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6: Welcome back. Welcome back. Welcome back. Well, we're going to have a guest on in about 15 minutes, so I don't want to get into the Social Security issue. I should probably do that next week, however, because it is important. It's very important. You know, there was a time when the Democrats insisted that there was no evidence that non-citizens were voting. We now know in New Jersey they absolutely did. And I'm certain it's the tip of the iceberg. You know, proving a negative is always a tough thing to do. In fact, it's an impossible thing to do. And that's what they always ask us to do. Well, prove it, prove it, prove it. Well, how can we prove it? We don't have access to all that. Prove it. But the voting lists are a disaster in most of these blue states, even though federal law requires them to be cleaned up. They fight it in California. They fight it in New Jersey and New York and Illinois and all the rest of it. So, you know, there has to be shenanigans going on. And they have built in these pro-fraud provisions into their laws, which obviously makes fraud much easier. So the idea that you have all these illegal aliens coming in, and the idea that you have Democrat cities and towns and states that really don't comply with the requirement to clean up their voting lists, and they're really not interested in looking for fraud or finding fraud, but we have the cleanest elections ever, is so much bullcrap. But we already know that's not the case in New Jersey. And, of course, the appalling governor there blames it on the software company says we had nothing to do with it. And so it's now under investigation by the Civil Rights Division of the Justice Department. But I want you to hear this, because flashback montage, when the Democrats say non-citizens voting is a complete myth. Hat tip, Fox Business, cut 9, go.
7: False premise. That there are non-citizens voting.
8: Non-citizen voting is so rare.
9: The cases of non-citizen registration and non-citizen voting are vanishingly rare.
10: MAGA claims of voter fraud are utter garbage.
11: Non-citizen voting is extremely rare.
12: I'm pretty sure that we have a higher probability of being hit by lightning than we do uncovering voter fraud.
6: But the Democrats are such propagandists. They're disgusting. Harmeet Dillon, who is the Assistant Attorney General for the Civil Rights Division, she was on Fox Business today. And it's like pulling teeth to get access to these voter rolls in these states where they're supposed to be following federal law and cleaning them up. And she had something quite astonishing to say today. Cut 10. Go.
3: California has, I think, likely hundreds of thousands, if not more, people on the voter rolls. Los Angeles County alone in 2017 admitted that there were more than 1 million people on the voter rolls in that county who didn't belong there. And so this is a huge problem, and we need to increase confidence of the American voters in our system of voting, and not a single American vote should be diluted. And notice, Liz, how they keep moving the goalposts. First, they say it doesn't happen. Then they say it's really rare. And now they're saying, well, it happens quite a bit, but actually it didn't change the outcome of any elections. I don't know what the next shoe is going to drop, but I can tell you that the DOJ is taking this very seriously.
13: And you may take it to the Supreme Court?
3: Oh, yeah, absolutely. The voter rolls issue, we will. We're teeing it up in the different circuits. We're arguing appeals. But this particular issue, we're just opening up this investigation here in New Jersey. And I think this problem is much broader than New Jersey and much bigger than what New Jersey says it is.
6: She's right, and she's very good, and I believe she will help get to the bottom of this, and it's very important. Now, I want you to think about something. If the Democrats were in control, do you think any of this would be going on in terms of investigating it and taking it to court and trying to get these rolls cleaned up? Of course not. They're corrupt. They're corrupt as hell. And they're proud of it. They're proud of it. Mm-hmm. And here's Ro Khanna, the con man. I don't know why. I don't know why the media keeps going to this guy. Well, I do, actually, because he is a con man. Cut 12, go.
14: The Republicans have the White House. The Republicans have the House. The Republicans have the Senate. The Republicans have the Supreme Court.
15: Make the case.
14: And yet they're complaining that the elections are rigged.
6: But the Republicans don't control all the states. Listen to what a lying thug this guy is. The control over the voting rolls, that's in the states. It's not the feds. Congress passed legislation, and past president signed it, requiring the states to make sure their voting rolls are cleaned. Cleaned of people who've left, who've died, double registrations, illegal aliens, other people who can't prove who they are. That's what they're required to do as a matter of federal law. But they won't do it. And so he says, well, they control the Senate and the House and the press. What's the problem? But they don't control New Jersey's governorship, New Jersey's legislature. That's where the action is, in the states. Go ahead.
14: They obviously are winning. I wish we Democrats were more in charge. And it's somewhat personal for me in the wildfires in California. And we still have not gotten money there for people to rebuild their homes.
6: What is he talking about, this buffoon? Money? For people to rebuild their homes in California, that money is also supposed to come from your state. And God knows they have high taxes in California. They piss it away left and right. All these high tax blue states, same damn thing over and over and over again. They never have any money because they're so busy doling it out to illegal aliens. They're so busy doling it out for welfare. They're so busy doling it out to their friends who run these think tanks and these NGOs. They're so busy redistributing wealth. They're so busy giving the monies to their favorite unions or whatever, whatever, whatever. The fact of the matter is they never have enough money. Go ahead.
14: FDR, when he said that he wanted the New Deal, he compared the Depression to a natural disaster. And the reason he compared it to a natural disaster, he said Americans, of course, support natural disasters. And so they should support a New Deal on a depression. It was just assumed in this country that we support people after natural disasters.
6: All right, stop. What does FDR have to do with this? You know how big the government's gotten since FDR? Do you know how much money the government spends since FDR? Do you know what kind of debt we have since FDR 80 years ago or more? You know Social Security? You know, I got to get to this. I don't have a lot of time. I just hit it very, very quickly. These are the guy. Well, we don't have money. We got, you know, you're supposed to do this, you know. So the federal government is supposed to do everything. Everything. No, it's not. It can't possibly do it. It certainly doesn't do it well. Let's take a quick look at this, and I will expand on it another day. But the fact of the matter is I've been warning about this, and it's now here. And that is that Social Security is in trouble. The Atlantic, which is fairly liberal, but it is what it is. Senators elected this November will be in office when America's most popular federal program is on track to run out of money. I'm not trying to scare people. I've been warning about this for decades. Americans have been hearing about the looming demise of Social Security for decades. The number of old people receiving benefits has been increasing much more quickly than the number of working-age adults whose tax pay for these checks. It's more than that. The program has been expanded to include people who aren't senior citizens and people who never even paid into the program. And they've taken money out of the program for general operating funds. And they go on, yet politicians have let the problem fester for so long the public could be forgiven for thinking that the crisis would never actually arrive. But it's arriving. 16 years has paid out more than it had taken in. This is requiring trust funds built up over the decades when the baby boomers, I'm hearing a echo, Mr. Producer, all of a sudden. Okay. Switch. Well, we're going to take a break anyway, and I can't find the switch. We'll be right back.
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1: What a week, what a week. 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Good night, Rory. Good night, Marty. And good night, Barney. Good night, Dad. Good night, Mom. We're holding down the fort. We're fighting like hell. Good night, Leo. Good night, Bernard. Good night, Joe. Good night, Teddy. Good night, Lou.
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11: The U.S. disables another ship. I'm Lisa Lucera, Fox News. This comes after Central Command says the vessel tried to get through the U.S. blockade on Iranian ports.

0: At least four times, firing on the ship's machine room. This coming as the Saudis attack the Houthis in Yemen, signaling a possible expansion of the conflict.
1: Iran's proxy in Yemen, the Houthis, say they have closed the Bab el-Mandeb Strait to Saudi shipping. They fired at two Saudi oil tankers yesterday, hitting one and potentially forcing ships to take the long and expensive route through the Suez Canal and all the way around Africa. Another unexpected disruption to the flow of oil.
0: Fox's Jennifer Griffin in Washington. This afternoon, President Trump said he believes Iran will eventually surrender.
2: We've taken out their first level of leadership. We've then taken out their second level of leadership. We've taken out some of the third level. And we're negotiating with the rest. And we'll see how it all works.
0: The president said he has made a decision on whether to resume major attacks on Iran. The president said to speak momentarily at the rescheduled White House Correspondents Association dinner. Cases of measles on the rise, and maybe more than you realize.
3: There are still a few months left in 2026, but we've already had more cases of the measles than we did last year. The CDC says as of Thursday, there were 2,318 cases across the country, which surpasses the 2,289 confirmed in 2025. That makes this year the worst for measles since 1991.
0: Fox's Daria Albinger. In 2000, the disease was considered eradicated in the U.S. because of high rates of vaccination. Since then, more people are opting to not inoculate. In November, international health officials will meet to determine if the U.S. and Mexico will lose their measles-free status. 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
6: That heat's going to be out there for one more day.
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20: Welcome, my friends, to the I Can't Believe It's Already Friday edition of Bo Snerdly's Rush Hour. We usually start with a cut above the music. Today, no cut, because I want to get to something that I think deserves to be heard by each and every single person in this country. It is rather long. Most of the time, the things that we play, the audio bites, are a minute or two. This one runs over 5 minutes. We're going to play it in its entirety, because it is worthwhile to hear every single word of it. Also, that's coming up. Also, I want to briefly say a few words about an incident that happened in New York City on the Upper West Side, where in my youth, I spent a lot of time walking. Some of my favorite restaurants during my working years in Manhattan were spent on the Upper West Side. The Upper East Side was too expensive, you see, for a working boy like me. But the Upper East Side, an armed assailant yesterday, screaming Allahu Akbar, wounded two strangers, one a Jewish man, the other an Asian man, a 51-year-old man, named Raul Morales. Targeted both victims. Police are currently evaluating whether this is a potential hate crime, according to New York Police Commissioner Jessica Tisch. The first attack, 84th Street, Central Park West, around 1:30 p.m. in the afternoon. The other later. Here's the thing. I've seen any number of statements blaming what has happened on New York's Mayor Mondani. And that is, you see any numbers. Mondami created the environment for this. Mondami did that. Mondami did this. I'm not a fan of Mr. Mondami's policies, not in the least. I think that some of the things that Mr. Mondami has said, Mayor Mondami, especially concerning Benjamin Netanyahu, are disgraceful. I, this week, said I think that some of his talking points that he used were straight out of Hamas. But I'm not going to be inconsistent. For most of my adult life, as I learned really to define what I believed in as conservative, I didn't have to change to a conservative view. I just had to redefine what it was that I already believed. One of the tenets of that is holding people responsible for what they do, and to exclude all the other elements, whether, you know, the, what we talk about all the time, these stereotypes, whether it's gender, whether it's race, whether it's, and by the way, as a quick aside, I think stereotypes develop for a reason. That's a whole different discussion. But one of the things we say when there are shootings, well, the shooter did it. This person did that. Now, why they did it is going to be subject to an investigation. I think the Democrat Party in recent days has shown their dislike for the state of Israel. I think that we saw it all through the protests that rocked New York and other blue cities. You look at the polling information, without question, the Democrat Party, liberals, and this new DSA group are totally opposed to Israel, and in many cases, some of their leadership spouts anti-Semitism. I am not going to join this chorus of people that are blaming Mamdani for this particular action until we know what, if we ever learn, what this person was thinking. There, unfortunately, we live in a world and in a society where there are crazed attacks on random people so often that we can't keep track of them. If you look at what the news that comes from this country, from the many different news outlets in this country, random attacks every day on people that don't deserve the violence that they're hit with. Mamdani, by the way, the other criticisms were that he was slow to respond, and that may be true, but he did offer today his thoughts, not the prayers, his thoughts for the people that were victimized by this and hoped for them to have a complete recovery. Blame the person that did the crime on the crime until we have any other information about what fueled them. I don't think it's prudent to try to pin this on Mamdani. There's enough stuff that Mamdani does as mayor that we can talk about, including this ugly video that he put out, reveling in the idea that he's going to soak the rich more. You've got mail. Your taxes are in the mail. He did another one of these videos. That sort of stuff, yeah. He's out here doing it. He put his name on it. And he should be criticized heavily for what he does and what he says that is antithetical to the things that we conservatives and those of us who believe in freedom and liberty believe in. As far as this person that committed these crimes, of course, this person needs to be prosecuted to the fullest extent of the law. But in my mind, right now, until we know better, the blame rests solely with this person. And I'm not going to get into this. Let's just blame Mamdani for every incident that happens. Because one of the people happened to be Jewish, the other was Asian. So I don't know how we can say this is because Mamdani has been spouting all of this anti-Semitic stuff. I don't know how people can arrive at that conclusion in looking at the factual information here. By the way, and I'm not saying that look, Mamdani is a known character. And what he believes is known and becoming better known every day. And there's plenty to criticize. Now, I want to move on to something. Yeah, if I don't do this now, we're not going to do it. And I want to do this in the first segment of this show. Ladies and gentlemen, what you're about to hear is from a United States senator. I rarely look at a Senate speech that's on the floor and say, this is moving in any way. This speech is, to me, a must-see, must-hear. It is from Senator Tim Sheehy, himself a veteran, served in the military, and it is powerful. I don't want to say too much about it. It will speak for itself. This is a speech that Senator Tim Sheehy from Montana delivered yesterday on the Senate floor.
1: The senator from Montana.
21: Thank you, Mr. President. Yesterday we saw the President of the United States and many others at Dover Air Force Base presiding over a ceremony that is very sacred to those of us who served, and that is a dignified return of remains from the war zone. And that process happens beginning in the war zone through Dover to the hometown of our fallen heroes. I participated in many of those ceremonies myself, to include carrying friends of mine off the plane. One of those is on this bracelet. He was cut in half by an Iranian EFP. This regime that we are fighting does not care about our partisan politics. They don't care who you voted for, who you pray to, or where you live. They want to kill all of us. And they don't just say it, they actually do it. And they've been doing it for 47 years. This is a war of choice. The Democrats are correct. It's a war of choice that was begun by a radical, lunatic band of terrorists that took over a beautiful nation 47 years ago, took it over with brutality, force, and savagery. And the second they took it over, they didn't free their people. They didn't unleash the largest oil reserves in the world to build schools and bridges. They took it over to murder their own people and to spread their disgusting ideology across the world. And that is exactly what they have been doing. They don't just say it and talk about it. You don't have to believe what they say. You can simply watch what they've done. They have attacked families, women, children, innocent people. They don't just attack them and kill them. They rape them. They skin them alive on camera. They celebrate it. They honor those people who do disgusting things that we would put in jail for the rest of their lives in this country. And they do it for fun, and they pay them money to do it, and they're heroes to that nation. They've done it to friends of mine. They've done it to families who've been in this chamber. And the fact that we sit here and listen to elected officials of this country defend these lunatics who want us all dead. They want all of you dead. They want all of us dead. They don't want us to disappear with the snap of a finger. They want us to be raped, burned alive, and cut into pieces. Watch the video from October 7th. That's what they want to happen from Maine to San Diego, from Seattle to Miami. They want this country turned into a burning husk of its former self. And you don't have to theorize that. That's what they do. From the 1983 barracks bombing, where 280 Marines were vaporized in a morning. From USS Cole to the Kili Laurel to every terrorist attack. From the Houthis, Hezbollah, Hamas. These are not humanitarian freedom organizations. They are death-dealing cults, and they want all of us to die brutal deaths. William Buckley was abducted in 1985. An American military officer. He was skinned alive on camera by the Iranians. American prisoners of war who were captured. They were never called prisoners of war because they were captured by lunatic terrorists, so they were not subject to the Geneva Convention. They were captured and murdered. Power drills through their brains. This is in Iraq. These are families that have dealt with this, and they've never gotten a single dime. These families have never gotten restitution, and not a single president has ever stood up to them. Love Donald Trump or hate him. Love his policies, hate ICE, love ICE, whatever. There's never been a single president who has stood up to Iran and hit back. For 47 years, our troops and our families have been absorbing attack after attack after attack all over the world. And their radical ideology does not stop at the Persian Gulf. It doesn't stop at Tel Aviv. They want to do this everywhere. It's a global radical ideology. And we've been fighting it for half a century. We didn't start this war. We did not, but we will finish it. And forever wars are not popular with anybody these days. Both sides of that, I love to attack our forever wars. And I can promise you, being someone overseas wearing the uniform, when you're fighting for your country, you don't care what party's in office, but you're fighting to defend your country. And you turn on the news and see your elected officials stabbing you in the back, telling you that you're failing, that you failed every goal of the war, is what I just heard. Last time I checked, we've wiped these bastards out. An occasional missile strike and boats in the straits, that's not military strength. Those are the flailings of a failing empire. Those are the flailings of a nation in collapse because they deserve it. So I encourage our colleagues on both sides of the aisle, whatever's politically convenient, whatever plays well on Twitter or Facebook, think about the people who are deployed right now, standing on that wall with a loaded weapon who have volunteered to defend our country and our way of life. Because they are there defending us in a just war. Because we did not start a war with the Iranian Revolutionary Guard. They started it with us 47 years ago, and their attacks have gone unanswered for half a century. It's time to fix this problem and make sure another generation of Americans does not have to fight this murderous, savage adversary. Thank you, Mr. President.
20: That was incredible. And I think Tim Sheely, Senator from Montana, Tim Sheeney deserves a tremendous response from the American people to indicate how much we agree with everything that he said. Amazing. James Golden, Bo Snerdly, Fastest Hour in American Media. Continues. I know, I just can't believe that we have it in here. How great. I was like, this is not going to be. Ladies and gentlemen, 1977, on this day, Donna Summer was at number one on the UK singles charts with this one. Giorgio Moroder produced it. I Feel Love. Donna Summer, James Golden Snerdly. Next segment's going to be short. Coming right back. Don't go away.
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17: So this is a huge problem, and we need to increase confidence of the American voters in our system of voting, and not a single American vote should be diluted. And notice, Liz, how they keep moving the goalposts. First, they say it doesn't happen. Then they say it's really rare. And now they're saying, well, it happens quite a bit, but actually it didn't change the outcome of any elections. I don't know what the next shoe is going to drop, but I can tell you that the DOJ is taking this very seriously.
12: And you may take it to the Supreme Court?
18: Well, let me tell you something. The voting issue in New Jersey is getting funkier, but they're still trying to blame a glitch. In fact, I have something from Josh Gottmeier that we're going to hear on the other side of the next break. And also the governor, Mikey Sherrill. I think. And we are going to play that. And she's still, now you'll never guess. Yes, you will. If I ask you one question, guess who the governor of New Jersey is blaming? Guess who's the villain in the state having over 6,000 non-citizens voting? Pick a name. Who do you think is the villain in her remarks?
19: The president.
18: You said the president, Carlos. Really? Well, we'll find out, ladies and gentlemen. Whatever you do, keep it right there. Don't go away.
20: Christmas isn't the only time children need hope. For families facing tough times, summer can be one of the hardest seasons. That's why Toys for Tots is there year-round, delivering books, educational resources, comfort items, and moments of joy to children who need them most. 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
22: 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Those reports were later walked back. 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
26: Fox News. I'm Carmen Roberts. The U.S. military says it fired on another merchant ship as it tried to breach the blockade of Iranian ports. It's the latest sign of the conflict widening.
27: Sources tell Fox the Saudi military is currently carrying out airstrikes against Houthi targets in Yemen. Explosions have been heard near naval targets in the port of Hodeidah. This is in response to the Houthis hitting a Saudi oil tanker and targeting another in the Red Sea.
26: Fox's Jennifer Griffin. SpaceX launched its Starship mega rocket tonight on a 13th test flight.
28: We have liftoff. Go Starship.
29: SpaceX engineers obtain vast troves of data from each flight and say they've made improvements to the mega rocket's hardware and software.
26: Fox's Jonathan Searing. SpaceX says the rocket is the world's largest, most powerful, made a soft splashdown in the Indian Ocean.
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10: Right now, our current governor is focused on one thing, getting to the bottom of it and addressing it. I'd say the big story to me that's not really gotten attention here is the glitch that happened, because it was a technology glitch, mm-hmm. was by a company called Dimia, which is a French company, who, by the way, has massive contracts with the federal government on Border Patrol, with the FBI, mm-hmm. with the Defense Department. When you get TSA pre-clearing at the airport, they have that contract as well. The machines that you stick your ID into and screen you are made by this French company, which is selling to a Spanish company.
18: I was reminded again how to deal with this woman governor in New Jersey. Think Cheryl Lynn. It's Mikey Cheryl, not Mickey Sherrill. So every time I blow it, I guess I'll have to listen to Cheryl Lynn, which I love. That was Representative Josh Gottheimer. You heard him. Now look, by the way, I think there's something, it's really interesting that so much of our internal security arrangements, as we are learning, are farmed out overseas, in this case to France. I think that's another discussion worth having. But this idea that it was a technology glitch is what they're selling, and they're blaming the company. We played John Solomon yesterday. Explicitly, he talked to the company. It wasn't a glitch. We sent them what they what they asked for and what they required. Today, there's a story in Politico, former governor, Democrat Murphy, is saying, I didn't know anything. I didn't know nothing. I never had anything to do with it. What you asking me for? I never heard of no voting problems in voting rolls. He didn't know anything. I know nothing. I know nothing. It's amazing how Democrats know nothing, but they can still blame it on a technology glitch. So, I asked you a question before the break. Governor of State of New Jersey, Miss Mikey Cheryl, was asked about the non-citizens voting. She found a villain with the non-citizen voting in her state. Over 400 non-citizens voted in elections. We don't know which ones yet. We don't know whether any of them had a close margin. We don't know that sort of information yet. And we don't know that it's only 6,000 either. That's what they're telling us. That's what they're telling us. Homeland Security says it's more like 32,000. So we don't know. But anyway, Governor Mikey Cheryl was asked about the citizens non-voting again. And this, number 12, is she found the proper villain. Ladies and gentlemen, she found the proper villain to blame for it all.
11: We move very quickly because the people of New Jersey obviously deserve accountability and transparency. We're running an independent investigation right now to get to the bottom of exactly how this happened and what's going on. But, you know, it is not a surprise to me that the federal government, that the Trump administration wants to immediately weaponize this against people as opposed to focusing on making sure that we're running free and fair elections. That's my focus. I would say again that Trump has done more to undermine our election system than anyone in my lifetime, including Vladimir Putin. He has attacked the 2020 election, which he ran. He has also sent out an insurrection against us when we were trying to certify that election. He then has defunded all of the ways in which we protect and keep our elections safe. So contrary to what he's doing here in New Jersey, we are focused on running fair elections and getting to the bottom of what took place.
18: Now let me just address a few things that Governor Mikey Mickey had to say. Trump has done more to undermine the elections. Ladies and gentlemen, this governor just a few days ago acknowledged that it was the Trump speech and the communications that they have from the Department of Homeland Security about illegals, about non-citizens being on their voting rolls, that caused her administration to look into the matter in the first place. And when they looked into it, they came out and said, oops, we have a glitch. It was a technological glitch. Somehow or another, the software did it. The software put those people on the voting rolls. The software did it. Now, the software company says the software didn't do it. The software didn't do it. Somebody did it. We gave the state the information, and that's what they said.
2: No, it wasn't Diddy.
18: Oh, it wasn't Diddy. Diddy didn't do this.
2: No, he's on the, they put him in those cells where you are by yourself. I don't know how you call it.
18: Okay, so Diddy didn't do it. Diddy didn't do this one, but he did that other one. Okay. Anyway, the software didn't do it either. According to the people that make the software, they gave the state the information that the state set the parameters for, and they gave the state the information. But here she is, pointing the finger at Donald Trump. Why, he's worse than Putin. Well, the whole Russian collusion hoax was also a fake. And what she calls transparent is not being transparent. She quickly tried to assign blame on a non-person, a software issue. Phil Murphy, on the other hand, is just in total denial. I don't know anything about it. Why was governor don't know a thing? This, we are not getting the full story from New Jersey's governor, and her attempts at being transparent are nonsensical. This is not transparency, governor. And Trump, the only thing Trump did was bring this issue to a head. You're saying he's weaponized it? No, what's weaponized it is that the way Democrats have chosen to use non-citizens to boost their numbers electorally now for decades. Okay, what has weaponized elections? You people saying there's never any proof of anything wrong. Guess what we have now? We have proof of it wrong. And have you, Governor Mikey, said anything about, you know what, we were all wrong when we said this never happens? Have you come out and said that? No, you say you're being transparent when you are not. Who did it? And why? And is this the full extent of it? Prove it. And if the... Now look, I'm not the tech company. I don't know. I haven't seen it. Somebody's lying. Either the tech company's lying or Governor Mikey is lying. Somebody's lying. The software all by itself just did it and said, you know, the software said, you know what? It's not fair. I'm sitting here loading all this information in my CPU brain, and I see the disparities here. It's not fair that some people can't vote just because they're not citizens. These poor non-citizens came from impoverished backgrounds. They came seeking a better life. And the software said maybe they should vote. I don't like the way that Republicans are running this whole business that you can't have non-citizens voting. And so the software said one day to itself, I'm going to act. I'm tired. I'm going to change this directive that I can't involve myself with human political matters, and I'm going to put these non-citizens on the voting rolls. That's what the software said one day, and that's what we're expected to believe from Mikey Mickey Sherrill. The software, all of a sudden, by itself, just came up and said, yep, non-citizens should be voting. I'm going to put them on the voting rolls. If the software did that, why didn't the software put all of them on there? Well, it was a glitch. Though the software, I know, the software said, you know what? I better not do this with all because somebody will get suspicious. I'll just start with 6,000 at a time. That's what the software thought to itself. So I'll glitch. Glitch, glitch. I'll only put on 6,000. Folks, we're being had, in my view. This line is coming out of, you know why she came forward so quickly? In my personal opinion, as one of the possibilities, I have no proof for it. It is just speculation on my part. Have absolutely no proof for it. But it wouldn't surprise me if the problem runs far deeper than anyone could imagine. And she came out with this surface story to get it in the papers, get it out front of the story, frame the story on the software, have everybody in the car, oh yeah, it was just a little software glitch, they fixed it. It's unfortunate. Instead of really looking and doing a crazy deep dive into all of this. It wouldn't surprise me if that turns out to be the case. Not at all. I guess tomorrow's show is going to be almost ready because, ladies and gentlemen, I don't have time to do something that I wanted to do and had planned to do for most of the show today because it's Fastest Hour in Media. Before we move on from voting, let's just deal with Caroline Leavitt. This is cut number 15, and let me just make a few remarks about that. Here we go.
6: His patience is running out.
12: Look, the president spoke about this directly yesterday. His patience is running out. He wants to see as much of the Save America passed as possible by the August recess. He knows that's what the American people want to see passed. He was just traveling on the road yesterday, spoke about this, and there was a very loud applause from the people in the audience, the everyday Americans, because voter ID is common sense. They want proof of citizenship in our elections, and the president feels very strongly about that. And I would just add, you know, the American people elected overwhelmingly Republicans to lead not just this White House, but also the House and the Senate. The House did its job. The Senate needs to do its job, too. I know it's a.
18: Now, apparently, Senate Majority Leader John Thune is pretty upset with Donald Trump, saying he's losing patience. A big story yesterday, Thune said, well, maybe he ought to start making calls and get it done himself, something to that effect. You know, the frustration that Donald Trump has with the United States Senate, with a lot of the rhinos in the United States Senate, if I may speak freely and openly, is the frustration that many of us in the in the conservative base that have aligned ourselves with Republicans have felt for well over a decade, two decades, maybe even more. The Senate has a bunch of in-name-only Republicans. Yeah, they vote Republican on some things. They vote enough to keep their election chances alive. But when it comes to some of the things that really matter, they're nowhere to be found, or they are found with Democrats, one or the other. They're either nowhere to be found or they are found with Democrats. And you have people in the United States Senate like Tom Tillis. You have Lisa Murkowski. To a lesser degree, Sue Collins. You had people in the past like John McCain. Remember, the reason we have Obamacare still today is because of spite from Senator John McCain. This Republican Senate has been a plague on advancing the conservative agenda for over a decade. So, yes, the president is feeling some frustration, but it just mirrors the frustration that many of us have felt dealing with Republican, establishment Republican rhinos for decades. Okay. Clip of the day is coming up. 1982, Survivor starts a 6-week run at number one on the United States of America single charts with this one. From the film Rocky III. You've never seen Rocky III. You never saw any of the Rocky movies.
2: No.
18: Oh, man.
2: I haven't seen the Rockies. I haven't seen the Rambos. I haven't seen the Godfather trilogy.
18: Okay, stop right there. If you don't want to watch Rocky, okay. If you don't want to watch Rambo, okay. How any human being could not watch The Godfather, the first two. The last one was... Ugh. But the first two. Come on, man.
2: I haven't even watched Scarface. And a friend of mine took me to Miami, and he was showing me that staircase. And he was like, it's from the movie. And I had no idea what he was talking about.
18: Well, Scarface wasn't one of my favorites, but for a lot of people, yeah, it is. But Godfather 1 and 2. Come on, man. Come on. Clip of the day coming up. James Golden Snurley, do not go away.
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20: So we all know we have a housing shortage. That is pretty obvious. But did you know we also have a labor shortage? We can't find workers to build these new homes. Builders say that the shortage of workers is delaying projects and it's raising the costs. With less homes coming online, demand is outpacing the supply, and now the price goes up. We're estimating that we need about 1.5 million new homes on the market. But in order to do that, we need about 700,000 workers, which we can't find. Why? Can really take over a skilled laborer. Maybe you should think about careers such as electricians, plumbers, landscapers, anything that's handy. And never bet against the United States. It's the best country in the world. I'm Suzanne Miller.
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0: Here is Foley Beach with today's word from the Lord.
14: There are times in our life where we need direction from the Lord. 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And the Lord will speak to us, but sometimes it takes us fasting to hear Him. And the scripture is just loaded with examples of that. I think of the prophet Joel when he received a word that the land was going to be destroyed. What did he do? He called a fast. There are some things that have to be dealt with by prayer and fasting. Fasting releases a spiritual power that is, I just can't explain it. In our weakness, God is made strong.
0: To hear more from this sermon, visit awordfromthelord.org.
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25: The clip of the day. You want to hear it. It's the clip of the day.
18: Zani Menton-Bedos is the editor-in-chief of The Economist. And she interviewed Elon Musk. I have a lot more of this coming up tomorrow, by the way. But this from that.

0: at about 30% of my time in California, thereabouts, I pay another sort of roughly a third of the California state taxes, which is are now around 15%. So I pay about 45% in taxes, just so people know this. You know, I don't know if it's quite, so roughly half. Mm-hmm. Then when I die, there'll be another sort of 45%, roughly half, that will be taxed. So at the end of the day, I'll have a quarter of whatever I have. But the I think the only thing it gives me is that for some period of time, I would have control of the direction of the companies. So it's not that's pretty much all it gets me. And until I guess the AI is so smart that it's in charge, and at that point, controlling companies won't really matter.
1: You know something? This is astounding. Elon Musk, if you listen to what he said, the taxes I pay, now, I don't know how much that is, but I pay 45% in income tax. 45% of his money goes to income tax. And then when you add on California tax on it, he's up to paying 45% of his income out on taxes. The death tax will leave him with a quarter of what he's earned. And meanwhile, you have liberals screaming the wealthy should pay their fair share of taxes. It's just insane. This interview was deep, by the way, and we're going to have a lot more of it. On this day in 2019, Bohemian Rhapsody, Queen, reached the 1 billion view mark on YouTube. A new record. It was the first pre-1990s video to reach 1 billion views on the YouTube platform. We got to go. May God bless, protect each and every single one of you, your families, your loved ones. Love and gratitude for your being here with me and allowing me to be with you. God willing, we're back in the morning, very early, 7 a.m. with the Saturday Morning Extravaganza. Until then, my friends, I bid you adieu. Bye.
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9: Another attempt to break the blockade. I'm Lee Silicera, Fox News. The U.S. military says it fired at the engine room of a vessel that attempted to ram the U.S. blockade of Iranian ports at least four times, disabling the ship. The military has hammered targets in Iran for nearly 2 weeks.
10: It comes as President Trump has been talking about a perhaps massive attack on Iran. He told that to Axios. But at every stop of the way, President Trump is saying about how one thing cannot be permitted, and that is Iran receiving a nuclear weapon.
9: Fox's Steve Harrigan in Tel Aviv. Meanwhile, Saudi Arabia says it's launched strikes against the Houthi rebels in Yemen after they targeted a Saudi ship in the Red Sea. At the rescheduled White House Correspondents Association dinner,
11: as I said 3 months ago,

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3: All right, we're done. Couple of quick text messages here. Probably tip of the iceberg, very strong lady. And then this one came in from Missouri, 816. As someone who deals with addiction and has been through many treatment centers, that Navajo story is shocking. I had no idea that was happening. That woman is doing an incredible job. It's heartbreaking the more you get into it. 7,000 Native Americans affected by the fraud. 2,000 of them are dead or missing and possible connection to this scam. The lawsuits are just started. She still feels it is going on right now. Unbelievable story. We'll keep an eye on that one. Stay right there. Lots more to get to.
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13: Says the show must go on. I'm Lee Silicera, Fox News. President Trump at the rescheduled White House Correspondents Association dinner 3 months after a man armed with a gun attempted to storm the ballroom.
14: The attempted mass murder at the Washington Hilton, that's what it could have been, was an assault on our democracy itself.
13: The president saying we will not be intimidated.
14: Tonight we come back together to answer that heinous attack with unwavering resolve. And every one of us here this evening to show that in America, we do not yield to political violence. We can't do that.
13: The event scaled back from the original dinner and moved to the Waldorf Astoria in Washington. U.S. Central Command says it fired on another merchant ship that tried to force its way through the U.S. blockade of Iranian ports at least four times, firing into the ship's engine room. As the conflict in Iran is showing signs of widening, with Saudi Arabia joining in against Iranian proxies.
15: Sources tell Fox the Saudi military is currently carrying out airstrikes against Houthi targets in Yemen. Explosions have been heard near naval targets in the port of Aleppo data. This is in response to the Houthis hitting a Saudi oil tanker and targeting another in the Red Sea.
13: Fox's Jennifer Griffin in Washington. U.S. embassies in the Middle East alerting Americans their options to leave could become more limited. A group representing small business owners

0: throughout the weeks, months, and years, and for as long as I'm lucky enough to host the show, I like to interview comedians and just have a conversation with them. How'd you get started? Tell me when you bombed. How do you write material? You know, tell me about meeting Jerry Seinfeld, right? What an unbelievable story. Sitting in the wings of Carnegie Hall, Jerry turns to him and says, have you ever worked Carnegie Hall? No, Jerry, it's Carnegie Hall. That's funny. That's comedy. All right, stay right there. Open phones, next hour, voicemails, text messages. Who knows what's going to happen? Our engineer tonight is Alex Hinton. Our executive director is Alex Hinton. Our man behind the stick is Richard Good. I'm McGraw Milhaven, and this is America at Night on Westwood One.
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9: No decision. I'm Deborah Valentine, Fox News. President Trump is considering a major U.S. military attack on Iran. The U.S. military has fired on another merchant ship trying to breach the U.S. blockade of Iranian ports. Fox's Steve Harrigan has more from Tel Aviv.
10: They come as the U.S. has launched 13 straight nights of attacks against military targets inside Iran. And all this comes as a background when President Trump is speaking about a potential massive attack against Iran that he is considering. Here's the president.
11: We're doing extremely well. They would like to do something, but I say they're not ready yet. They need more of the same. They're not ready yet. They got some evil intentions. We cannot let them have a nuclear weapon.
10: And finally, one sign of preparations here for potential trouble ahead. A number of mayors of Israeli cities have reopened bomb shelters, bunkers around parts of the city. They usually do this in times of heightened alert.
9: Today marks the 13th straight day of attacks on Tehran after the ceasefire crumbled. Canada, India, Mexico, and the UK among the dozens of nations facing new U.S. tariffs.
12: This is all about forced labor in other countries. Now, the senior administration officials are telling us that this is not a replacement for the Section 122 tariffs that expired at 12:01 Eastern time this morning. But the fact is that these new tariffs started the same moment that those emergency tariffs ended by law this morning. Now, this is low-hanging fruit for the Trump administration because multiple administrations have long tracked the use of forced labor in countries across the globe. It's well documented. Now, based on the Section 301 report, the Trump administration put in place tariffs ranging from 10% to 12.5% on 60 countries. Some market experts worry that the tariffs themselves will put pressure on inflation.
9: Fox says Edward Lawrence reporting. 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
1: You never know who might

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11: Correspondents' Dinner Part 2. I'm Chris DeMeo, Fox News. The White House Correspondents' Dinner back on again Friday night after the attempted shooting halted the event back in April. President Trump says the plan was to get the dinner back up and running.
12: So in this country, we believe in freedom of speech. We settle our differences not with bullets, but with open and vigorous debate. And no deranged loser with a gun will ever change that. We can't let that ever happen. Tonight, we come back together to answer that heinous attack with unwavering resolve, and every one of us here this evening to show that in America, we do not yield to political violence. We can't do that.
11: A Friday night's dinner marked by a smaller guest list and tighter security. Meantime, the president threatening a much larger scale attack on Iran.
13: He says the military is locked and loaded. Even as talks continue, President Trump says Tehran remains far from a deal. The New York Times reporting U.S. intelligence believes Iran's new supreme leader may be more open to pursuing a nuclear weapon. As concerns grow inside the administration that China and Russia could be enabling Tehran, Trump says both leaders have assured him they are not arming Iran.
14: I don't think they'd want to have me disappointed.
13: Meantime, the standoff is spreading at sea. The U.S. military says it disabled a second commercial ship after it allegedly ignored four warnings and tried to breach Iran's blockade.
11: That's Fox's Chanley Painter. Mass evacuations taking place in Spain and France in the wake of raging wildfires. Some 200,000 people fleeing, some escaping by boat as flames got out of control. Firefighters in both countries caught off guard by the fires, which were fueled by high temperatures and long-term effects of climate change. France and Spain asking fellow European Union members for help. 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
1: Canada disinviting the United States from the inauguration of a new bridge between Detroit and Windsor, Ontario, after new U.S.-imposed tariffs. Fox Business's Edward Lawrence is in D.C. with the details.
2: The new Section 301 tariffs based on countries failing to end forced labor of workers or failing to stop imports of products made with forced labor. Across multiple administrations, the U.S. Trade Representative's office kept records about forced labor data on countries. The new tariffs started down to the minute when the law forced the temporary Section 122 emergency tariffs to end. Senior administration officials tell us this is not about replacing one tariff with another. The Committee for Responsible Federal Budget estimates the new tariffs, along with the new tariffs on Brazil and Canada, will bring in about $950 billion over 10 years. That's about the same amount as if the emergency Section 122 tariffs continued.
1: A U.S. Trade Representative Jameson Greer saying that the new tariffs target human rights violations and distortive trade practices. Well, the Trump administration is paving the way for more veterans to be truck drivers. Fox's Tom Graham explains.
3: The White House launched a new program Friday that lets veterans who drove large military vehicles skip the required test skill for a commercial driver's license. Former U.S. service members who served at least 3 years can also use their GI Bill money to pay for CDL training. The push comes after a crackdown on immigrant truck drivers resulted in 26,000 losing their licenses and creating vacancies. The Transportation Department began enforcing existing English language requirements for truckers over fears many could not read road signs. Tom Graham, Fox News.
1: Stocks closed mixed to end a volatile week. The Dow rose 236 points, the Nasdaq fell 162, and the S&P 500 was 4 points on the plus side. I'm Chris DeMeo. This is Fox News.
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4: News. I'm Deborah Valentine. President Trump speaking at Friday night's White House Correspondents' Dinner in Washington, D.C. The president remarking on the rescheduled event, his second term, and...
5: But just like my presidency, the second time is always better. It's always better. And the third time will be better yet.
4: A third presidential term is not allowed under the 22nd Amendment to the U.S. Constitution. The dinner rescheduled after a gunman opened fire at the April event. Eight people, including six children, dead in a suspicious Michigan house fire.
6: Ottawa County Sheriff's Department says some of the victims were shot, so they suspect that this was a case of mass murder, suicide.
4: That's Fox's Gary Baumgarten reporting. The incident remains under investigation. 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
7: Jabs at the White House Correspondents' Dinner. I'm Deborah Valentine, Fox News. President Trump spoke at the White House Correspondents' Dinner event Friday evening, rescheduled from April after a gunman entered the perimeter of that event. Fox's Christina Coleman.
8: First jokes was about HHS Secretary RFK Jr., who has been known to make some headlines over roadkill.
9: Delicious beef tenderloins, very special beef. And I want you all to know that Bobby Kennedy is right here. Personally ran over the cow in his car.
8: And he also roasted California Senator Adam Schiff, who he has mocked many times before, and he certainly didn't hold back.
9: I hate some people. You know, I shouldn't say this. I'm not supposed to hate. I'm supposed to love everybody. But he's a terrible person.
8: He did address the safety and security concerns and gave a big shout out to the U.S. Secret Service and law enforcement and just thanking them for protecting and serving and keeping everybody safe.
7: The dinner held at the Waldorf Astoria in Washington, D.C., replacing the Washington Hilton. President Trump is signaling on a decision on launching a major strike on Iran. Fox's Chanley Painter has the latest.
10: He says the military is locked and loaded. Even as talks continue, President Trump says Tehran remains far from a deal. The New York Times reporting U.S. intelligence believes Iran's new supreme leader may be more open to pursuing a nuclear weapon. As concerns grow inside the administration that China and Russia could be enabling Tehran, Trump says both leaders have assured him they are not arming Iran.
11: I don't think they'd want to have me disappointed.
10: Meantime, the standoff is spreading at sea. The U.S. military says it disabled a second commercial ship after it allegedly ignored 4 warnings and tried to breach Iran's blockade.
7: President Trump recently warned that Iranian civilian infrastructure could be targeted if attacks on shipping in the Strait of Hormuz continues. 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
7: Canada, India, Mexico, and the UK among the dozens of nations facing new U.S. tariffs.
4: This is all about forced labor in other countries. Now, the senior administration officials are telling us that this is not a replacement for the Section

0: 122 tariffs that expired at 12:01 Eastern time this morning. But the fact is that these new tariffs started the same moment that those emergency tariffs ended by law this morning. Now, this is low-hanging fruit for the Trump administration because multiple administrations have long tracked the use of forced labor in countries across the globe. It's well documented. Now, based on the Section 301 report, the Trump administration put in place tariffs ranging from 10% to 12.5% on 60 countries. Some market experts worry that the tariffs themselves will put pressure on inflation.
1: Fox's Edward Lawrence reporting. Former President Biden withdraws a lawsuit against the Justice Department over the release of biographer interview recordings.
2: Former President Biden dropping his lawsuit that aimed to block the DOJ from releasing transcripts and audio recordings from conversations he had with a ghostwriter over 10 years ago. The interviews were for his 2017 memoir. The DOJ obtaining the recordings as part of an investigation into his handling of classified documents during his time as a senator and the vice presidency. Republicans in Congress demanded the material after no criminal charges came from the probe. The former president had argued the release to Congress and the Conservative Heritage Foundation were a violation of privacy. The decision to drop the suit comes after an appeals court rejected his bid to block the material's release, finding there was substantial public interest. Kristen Goodwin, Fox News.
1: Eight people are dead following a fire in Grand Haven, Michigan. Police say two adults and six children were killed. The Ottawa County Sheriff's Department says the fatalities are being investigated as a mass murder-suicide. The victims, they say, were related. I'm Deborah Valentine. This is Fox News.
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2: I'm Chris DeMayo. President Trump at the rescheduled White House Correspondents Association dinner 3 months after a man armed with a gun tried to storm the dinner.
3: The attempted mass murder at the Washington Hilton, that's what it could have been, was an assault on our democracy itself.
2: The president saying we will not be intimidated.
3: Tonight we come back together to answer that heinous attack with unwavering resolve. And every one of us here this evening to show that in America, we do not yield to political violence. We can't do that.
2: The dinner scaled back from the original one and moved to the Waldorf Astoria in Washington. LeBron James signs a 2-year contract with the Philadelphia 76ers, the deal worth $8 million. 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
7: Matthew, sorry. It's okay. I just need you to listen to me.
8: I know that a lot of times, Mom, it might not seem like I'm listening to you, but I am. 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And what you say really does matter to me.
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0: program Friday that lets veterans who drove large military vehicles skip the required test skill for a commercial driver's license. Former U.S. service members who served at least 3 years can also use their GI Bill money to pay for CDL training. The push comes after a crackdown on immigrant truck drivers resulted in 26,000 losing their licenses and creating vacancies. The Transportation Department began enforcing existing English language requirements for truckers over fears many could not read road signs. Tom Graham, Fox News.
1: The U.S. has surpassed 2025's record for measles cases with 5 months left in 2026. The U.S. Centers for Disease Control and Prevention saying Friday it has logged more than 2,300 cases of measles as of Thursday. Major outbreaks in South Carolina, Utah, and Arizona have contributed to the rise. Experts say the actual spread might be greater due to underreporting and declining vaccination rates. And stocks closing Friday mixed to end a volatile week. I'm Chris DeMayo. This is Fox News.
2: Listeners got to keep up. 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
2: 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I can just say
3: 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Isn't
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3: 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Them. 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
2: No, they just don't drink.
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2: 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But again, alcohol will never be overpriced. 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I can just say
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4: a military organization that collects those bags and stuffs them with goodies to send to soldiers overseas?
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6: Fox News, I'm Deborah Valentine. President Trump speaking during Friday's rescheduled White House Correspondents' Dinner at the Waldorf after a gunman interrupted the April event at the Hilton.
7: As I said 3 months ago, the show must go on. We were backstage, and we both wanted to just have it go on, whether it was 2 o'clock, 3 o'clock in the morning, it didn't matter.
6: The suspected gunman, Cole Allen, has pleaded not guilty to 2 charges of attempting to assassinate the president at the April dinner. Maine Democrats choose their nominee today to replace ousted candidate Graham Plattner. Fox's Alexis McAdams reports from Maine.
8: Some voters tell us the process reminds them of the Democrats' 2024 switch from President Biden to Kamala Harris, asking why the party, not the voters, make the decision.
6: Troy Jackson is backed by Senator Bernie Sanders. 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
10: What do these stories tell us about Jesus? Who is this guy? It tells us one thing, that he was no ordinary man. That he had authority over nature, over creation, over life itself. 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That he was the very essence of what life is. John chapter 1, the apostle explains it this way. He says, in the beginning was the Word, and the Word was with God, and the Word was God. He was in the beginning with God. Through him all things were made. Without him nothing was made that has been made. In him was life, and that life was the light of men. The life giver.
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3: I'm William Shatner. I've been around a long time, but I'm truly humbled when I see the real battles our brave, paralyzed veterans have faced defending our freedom. 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
5: While parachuting with my platoon, my parachute didn't open, and I broke my neck. 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
3: Okay, folks, this is heroism. 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A roof over their heads, accessible homes, cars, jobs, benefits.
4: PVA has brought me back to life.
3: Show them their sacrifice hasn't been in vain. 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
7: I learned patience from my adoptive dad. All he had to say was...

0: conduct, adding the fines, will be reversed and a substantial tariff will be placed on EU imports at the earliest possible moment. At the White House, Jared Halpern, Fox News.
1: Eight people are dead following a fire in Grand Haven, Michigan. Police say two adults and six children were killed. The Ottawa County Sheriff's Department says the fatalities are being investigated as a mass murder-suicide. Police say all of the victims were related. I'm Deborah Valentine. This is Fox News.
2: Listeners got to keep up. 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
2: News, and I'm Chris DeMeo. President Trump at the rescheduled White House Correspondents' Dinner 3 months after a man armed with a gun attempted to storm the dinner.
3: The attempted mass murder at the Washington Hilton, that's what it could have been, was an assault on our democracy itself.
2: The president saying we won't be intimidated.
3: Tonight we come back together to answer that heinous attack with unwavering resolve. And every one of us here this evening to show that in America, we do not yield to political violence. We can't do that.
2: Yeah, the dinner scaled back from the original dinner and moved to the Waldorf Astoria in Washington. LeBron James signs a 2-year contract with the Philadelphia 76ers. The deal is worth a reported $8 million. 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
3: Be ready. Be ready. In 1 Thessalonians chapter 5, verse 1, the Apostle Paul writes to the Christians there, and he says this, "Now, brothers, about the times and dates, we do not need to write to you, for you know very well that the day of the Lord will come like a thief in the night. While people are saying peace and safety, destruction will come on them suddenly, as labor pains on a pregnant woman. They will not escape. But you, brothers, are not in darkness that this day should surprise you like a thief. You are all sons of light and sons of the day. We do not belong to the night or to the darkness. So then let us not be like others who are asleep, but let us be alert and self-controlled. So keep ready."
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8: 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Call sign Warlord 6 here, a.k.a. General Ernie Audino. And I'm here with the Frontlines Report. It's the nation's largest military talk radio show. And this week, we're broadcasting out of our jump talk again because, well, we're on the ground in London for an aerospace demo and conference. But we're still going out nationwide over 180 stations, loud and proud, coast to coast. Our mission, help tell the military story by way of those who help write it, so our citizens have a good understanding of our military and what we ask them to do. All right, team. Our tactical offensive continues in Iran this week, and that's great. Excellent. And we will certainly accomplish this new military mission and bring on more of it. Now is not the time to lift fires. There's still a great number of targets to service. There's no question that we'll reduce each one of those, too, when we get to them. However, once again, brilliant military success against operational targets by itself will sadly not secure our stated vital national interest, permanently non-nuclear Iran. In the absence of a suitable political objective, political success on the battlefield will remain elusive. The objective can only be, in this case, and must be, ending the Islamic regime. That's not speculation. That's based on military logic. We've covered this in depth previously. A permanently non-nuclear Iran is not possible without it. Now, having said that, we are expanding our target list in ways that will indicate or that indicate to me that the White House is giving more consideration to setting that objective. That's good, I hope. Will President Trump finally set it? I don't know. Will he ultimately change his stated refusal to topple the regime? Well, no one knows but him, but I hope so. But I'll tell you this, our targeting is definitely shifting beyond suppression of the key terrain around the Strait of Hormuz to targets deeper inside Iran. Let me talk about one interesting target, and I'm not going to speculate about a future target. But hey, the first one, we've just struck a port of entry on Iran's border with Iraq, and that's the Salamchay port of entry. It's in Khuzestan province, Iran, and traffic through it has dramatically increased as the regime has been trying to mitigate the economic effects of our blockade on Hormuz. Well, not anymore. We've lit up that port of entry. Now, here's another one. We haven't hit yet, and I don't know if we will, but I suspect it's on the target list, and it's because traffic is way up through the port of entry to the northeast on Iran's border with Turkmenistan. And this is the Sadax port of entry. That's already the busiest port of entry across that border by foot, truck, and rail. Oh, yeah, it's got a major rail crossing there. And the regime just boasted that it's using this route to export increased amounts of oil out of the country. And again, because Hormuz is closed. So keep watching here, because destroying or disrupting this port of entry will obviously ratchet up the economic pain on the regime. Well, in any case, our expanded target list now includes bridges and power plants, transportation networks, and other domestic infrastructure that the regime is also using for military purposes. And let's hope this target list soon includes localized besieged Pazaran and police assets. These are the levers used by the regime to control the population. The Israelis started to hit these targets back in March, but they weren't able to finish the job, reportedly, because President Trump asked them to stop. But we're likely to start hitting them again, and that's good, because the effects over time of hitting these targets have the potential to more fully destabilize the regime against internal dissent. And that's a precondition to a resumed uprising. The population needs to see that the regime is losing its ability to control them. Team, this is call sign Warlord 6, General Ernie Audino. You're monitoring the front lines report. And speaking of internal dissent, a report by Iran's Ministry of Intelligence and addressed to the president, Masoud Pezeshkian, it's just been leaked and published by IranWire. And it's based on surveys of Iranian citizens conducted in May of this year. It shows that 64% of Iranian citizens are angry at the regime. And that's not just a historic high for Iran. And the previous high there was 52% in December, just a few weeks before the uprising began. But it's a global historic record high. The previous high was held by Chad at 47%. Well, moreover, the majority of Iranians in this report, nearly 66%, say they have little confidence in the regime's representatives negotiating with the USA. Here's another one. And the practice of Shia Islam, the regime's religious foundation, is dropping significantly amongst Iranian citizens. You know, for example, right after the 1979 revolution, more than 79% of Iranian citizens said they fasted during Ramadan. 3 years ago, that number dropped to 42%. Today, in this report, it shows it's less than 30%. There's another one. Nearly half the population reports daily hopelessness, daily depression, and daily fear. And half of the population, under 30 years old, and keep in mind, Iran is largely a young population. It's got a huge young population demographic. Well, anyway, half of them, under 30, and half of those with college degrees say they want to leave the country. And as the report points out, it's not so much they want to leave Iran. Rather, they've lost hope for the future in Iran. That's really important because historically, a population's loss of hope for the future has been an important factor in the potential for revolution. So all of that is from the regime's own intelligence. But, you know, can we corroborate it? Well, kind of. A Dutch research organization, GAMAN, the group for analyzing and measuring attitudes in Iran, it recently published survey results in November, which was right before the uprising, and incidentally, 5 months before the Iranian regime did its own survey, the one that I just mentioned. Well, listen to this and arrive at your own conclusions. Over 44% of Iranians expressed anger at the regime, and that was by far the highest of all other targets of anger collected in the survey. 73% of Iranian citizens stated opposition to the regime's killing of fellow citizens. Only 27% of the population approved of the job performance of the Ayatollah at the time, the late Ayatollah Khamenei, and 3/4 of the population blamed the nation's chronic water and energy shortages on mismanagement by the regime. And of all other countries, this is crazy, the USA had the highest favorability amongst Iranian citizens at 53% and the lowest negative of all countries. 38%. So here I am in London, right, digesting these results. And I'm comparing them to the opinions of the many Europeans I've been chatting with this week. Yeah, I've been asking them straight up about the war in Iran. And here are the cliff notes. The favorability of the USA increases in direct proportion to your closeness to danger. Yeah, Iranian citizens have a much higher love for Americans than do the majority of our erstwhile allies, it seems. Oh, yeah. I mean, I've asked everyone from PhDs to cabbie drivers what they think about this war. And the vast majority of their answers find some way to complain about the USA. It reminds me of a hilarious piece by P.J. O'Rourke titled Among the Euroweenies. He wrote it in 86 while he was stuck in London when President Reagan started lobbing cruise missiles into Muammar Gaddafi's tent. Well, just like today, while we're dropping bombs on foreheads in Iran, doing the necessary dirty work so most of our European allies don't have to break the starch on their collars while enjoying a spot of tea, PJ was listening to an endless litany of what the enlightened leaf-eating crown says is wrong with the USA. Well, I won't spoil the ending of this piece, but rest assured it's good. Just look it up online. You'll thank me. All right, team, if a war is worth fighting, it's worth winning. This call sign, Warlord 6, General Ernie Andino at the Frontlines Report. I'm going to take a quick break, but I'll be right back with an old friend and superb guest, terrorism and national security expert, Dr. Dan Diger, president of the Jerusalem Center for Security and Foreign Affairs. Stay up on the net. His father was a disabled Army veteran, and his daughter was born blind. He started guiding and teaching blind skiers in the 1980s. He saw how powerful skiing was as a therapy for people with disabilities. So, he decided to do the same thing with scuba diving. 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
8: All right, team, we are Redcon 1. This is call sign Warlord 6, General Ernie Audino at the Frontlines Report. You're going to love our guest this week, career national security and counterterrorism advisor, Dr. Dan Diker. You see him all over TV and media outlets. He's the president of the Jerusalem Center for Security and Foreign Affairs and the longtime director of its counter-political warfare project. Former Secretary General of the World Jewish Congress and author of 6 books or more, many studies on our great ally, Israel, and its essential role in the regional security and rational needs for defensible borders. Welcome to the unit, Dan.
13: Great to be here, General Audino. Great to be with you and the great American people at this critical moment for both the American people and the nation and the people of Israel.
8: Yeah, I mean, where to start? This is such a critical battle. And we know right at the start, you and I know that the vital interest here is a permanently non-nuclear Iran. The stakes couldn't possibly be higher. You know, we tried to we initiated combat, and then inexplicably we ceased combat. We weren't compelled to cease combat by the enemy. But at least we're throwing punches again. The target list has expanded to critical infrastructure. I think that's really good. So now we're synchronizing economic levers with the military lever. That's the way it should be done. But what's your assessment of the current situation in Iran?
13: It's very complex, General Audino, because as you've noted in a lot of your writings and on this podcast, the strategic and moral and political objective has to be laid out from the beginning and has to remain consistent through combat operations so that, A, the legitimacy of the war is clear not only to the warriors and the commanders, but the American people and the decision makers throughout the American government. And we started this operation as a partnership between Israel's Air Force and the United States Air Force back in June 2025 with an unprecedented successful takeover of Iran's airspace by Israel, unprecedented in modern warfare. We had 100% control of the Iranian regime airspace. And then that cleared the way of President Trump's very brave decision to send in the B-2s in order to try to really annihilate a couple of the nuclear development sites at Fordo, particularly Isfahan and Natanz. Those are the three bad, serious uranium, high-grade uranium enrichment sites that those of us who've been following the Iranian regime know that they were very close to a capability of retrofitting using this high-grade weapons, military-grade uranium at 90%. They were racing to that finish line. They were at 65%. It's a hop, skip, and a jump. And they were within weeks, according to our intelligence here in Israel, they were within weeks of a capability of using a nuclear weapon. Actually 11 nuclear devices, as was stated by no less than the foreign minister of the regime. And he said it to Special Envoy Witkoff himself. He was that confident. So it was a very, very, we started out on the right foot. And the goal, as President Trump said, was help is on the way. He's saying to the Iranian people, the vast majority of the Iranian people detest this regime, have suffered from this regime, have had family members raped, tortured, and murdered by this regime since 1979. So it started out on the right foot. Israel is in there as the junior partner with the best human intel on the regime in the world. That's an uncontested assertion. But what happened was, as we got into this February to April part of combat 2026, you know, the president and his advisors decided that they were going to take the foot off the gas, having destroyed so much of the regime's Air Force, Navy, ballistic capabilities, uranium enrichment storage sites. But the problem is, and here's the key point, and I'd love to hear your assessment of this. The president started making declarations on behalf of the enemy, meaning he's saying we've destroyed so much of the enemy. The enemy's dying for a deal. The enemy has called us. They want to meet with us. And when you do that, especially with an apocalyptic regime, a messianic regime like the Islamic Republic's malocracy, you just urge them to take the complete opposite tack, no matter, objectively speaking, what the truth is. And that is why we find ourselves in such a complicated position right now, because the U.S. administration has continued to say what they, the enemy, want, how they, the enemy, have suffered, that they, the enemy, want to come to the table. You can't do that with an apocalyptic, messianic, jihadistic regime. They'll do exactly the opposite, even if it costs them their lives as martyrs.
14: Well, yeah. TNS call sign Warlord 6, General Ernie Audino at the front lines report. Exactly. And so, is it possible, Doctor, is it possible that mutually assured destruction, the old deterrent strategy that worked for the entire Cold War, can it work on the Ayatollah?
13: Well, allow me, in answering that question quickly, to quote my teacher, former professor Bernard Lewis of blessed memory, who was the Dodge professor of Near Eastern Islamic Near Eastern Studies at Princeton. He was part of British intelligence in the Second World War, and, you know, the author of scores of books on Islam. And he said the opposite, that mutually assured destruction that worked with the Soviets works exactly the opposite with these types of Islamic revolutionary jihadistic regimes. They want a shortcut to heaven. So for them, what they are doing right now, as we discuss on this podcast, they are drawing the Americans back into combat, and they're delighted to take the shortcut to heaven. They're more than happy to get as bloody as they have to be, even if they lose tens or hundreds of thousands of their own people, as long as they bring in the president into this kinetic war, because their goal, cause his loss in the midterm elections, cause the loss of the Republican Party. They are that sophisticated, Ernie. And we've got to understand how they think. They're religiously fueled. They're incredibly cunning. And this is part of our national security assessment we have to do when we go into combat. It's not only how many planes we down and how many ships we destroy and how many ballistic missiles we annihilate. It's how they think and what they want. And we've got to get in and annihilate their will to fight.
14: Right, because war is a violent clash of a people's will, a nation's will. So the psychological component, the moral component, the morale component is the priority. So at the end of the day, there are ways to break the enemy's will to fight in the traditional way. You know, the recipe has been by killing people and breaking stuff. These guys don't want to negotiate. They want to trigger the end times apocalypse and the return of the hidden Mahdi. So I got that. There are ways to break the enemy's will to fight in Iran, and I think we'll get into that in the next segment. All right, team, scan your sectors. This is call sign Warlord 6, General Ernie Audino at the Front Lines Report. Dr. Dan Diker and I are going to take a quick break, but we will be right back. Stay up on the net.
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19: Fox News, I'm Deborah Valentine. The president says Iran is talking with the U.S. about brokering a new peace deal, but he does not think a deal will be reached soon as the U.S. Friday continued renewed attacks on Tehran after their ceasefire collapsed.
20: And by the way, they are talking to us right now. They'd love to make a deal. I don't think they're ready to. I don't think it's time yet, but I'm willing to listen. But they cannot have a nuclear weapon.
19: President Trump made the comment at Friday night's rescheduled White House Correspondents' Dinner. Maine Democrats meet today to handpick their U.S. Senate nominee after Graham Plantner dropped out following sexual assault allegations. Fox's Eben Brown reports.
21: 601 delegates will be voting for either Troy Jackson, a former state Senate president, or health care advocate Sandra Pelletier.
19: The nominee will face Maine incumbent Republican Susan Collins this fall. 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
14: All right, team, we are weapons free. It's call sign Warlord 6, General Ernie Audino at the front lines report. My wingman today is Dr. Dan Diker, career counterterrorism and national security advisor, and now president of the Jerusalem Center for Security and Foreign Affairs. The good doctor knows what he's talking about. So, doctor, let me ask you this question. What does winning look like in Iran?
13: Well, General Dino, that's the key question. What does winning in Iran look like? Well, I'll tell you what the Iranian opposition outside of Iran and inside of Iran that we've had very close contact with, and you know, I venture to say without going into great detail on a governmental level, Israel has great human intelligence and you know, associations with people in country. What they say is we want to be like the United States was when they won the war for independence in 1776 opposite the British oppressive monarchy. But now the stakes are even higher because the Iranian people are saying to us, we want to be a democratic, united republic, free of this horrific apocalyptic, jihadistic, murderous regime. Now, it certainly rings true for the Jewish people. We were nearly completely annihilated by the Nazi regime back in the middle of last century. And on October 7th of this year, I think people underestimate, we faced a targeted, limited genocide by the Iranian regime's Hamas wing, which is, even though they're Sunni, they invaded, mass raped, tortured, and kidnapped what would be tantamount to 50,000 Americans in 24 hours. Now, I think that we should have made that case a little bit more clearly to the American people about how serious the Iranian regime attack via the Hamas was over our southern border in October 7, 2023. And this is why Israel, as a country of 10 million people with a small people's army, is determined to win this. Just to get back to your original question, what does winning look like? Winning looks like forcing the implosion of this regime. It is entirely possible because the biggest ally we have besides the great United States, and I mean that as an American-born and bred and educated Israeli who loves the United States, loves the American people, and believes in America's vision for the world. Security, prosperity, stability. That's what the Iranian people want. That's what winning looks like. I think that we, Israel, I mean, Israel is the bedrock of Judeo-Christian civilization. The United States is that partner in Judeo-Christian civilization. And the Iranian people, even though they're almost half are Muslim, and they have a lot of different minorities there, they want freedom in the model of the American people. And I think we owe it to them, because America is under direct threat by this regime. That's why winning is critical, not only possible, but critical. They attempted to assassinate President Trump. They attempted to assassinate Secretary of State Pompeo. They attempted to assassinate former National Security Advisor Bolton. And by the way, what the president did by capturing and dragging Maduro from Venezuela, that was the Iranian regime's wingman in Latin America. Now, that point wasn't made the American people, and the great special security forces of the United States military, unbelievable job they did in capturing this damn guy, was an Iranian regime agent. So the narco-terrorism that they talked about on the highest levels in the White House down, it wasn't only about cocaine, it was about terrorism out America's back door. So that's what winning looks like, is getting rid of this damn regime and helping the Iranian people achieve freedom. And that would mean securing the United States, even though it is an ocean away, and securing the Middle East to help the Arab world secure itself.
14: Team's call sign, Warlord 6, General Ernie Andino, you're monitoring the front lines report. Yeah, so that's the end state, toppling the regime. It should be, because it's rationally related to our stated vital national interest, which is a permanently non-nuclear Tehran. Everything short of that, all of this negotiating and bargaining, none of that guarantees the security of that stated vital national interest. Only toppling the regime does, right? And we've seen these bargaining strategies before, haven't we? We saw them in Vietnam with the limited war theories that were based on economics, and we came up with a smart sounding term, graduated response, where we signal these ever increasing painful strikes into the future, as if that was going to motivate the North Vietnamese to come to the negotiating table. Well, it did not signal a will to win. It signaled just the opposite, that we weren't intent on outright victory and defeating the North Vietnamese. In this case, we've got to say it, Dan. We have to say toppling the regime is the objective, because once you say that, everything else nests to it to make it possible. And the Iranians themselves hear that message, no?
13: Absolutely. And you know, again, I'll say it. You're absolutely dead right on this here, Ernie. And the point is, when President Trump and his team are prosecuting a war that combined military and economic strangulation, as far as that goes, that's good. But where it gets less good is that it becomes clear that the political strategic messaging coming out of the White House is to get the regime back to the negotiating table. Once you say that, you've lost. Because in Middle Eastern, whether it's the Islamist way of war in the Arab world or the Persians or the Iranians, If you mention negotiations before you've defeated your enemy, you lose. And that creates, enhances the resilience of the enemy. And this is why we have to understand the Eastern way of war. You know, the great Chinese military strategist Sun Tzu, he talked about that, you know, 4,500 years ago. And this is exactly what the West continuously misunderstands about the Arab Islamist and Iranian regime, or this, the whether it's radical Shia or radical Sunni, that's the way of war. The way of war, it's binary. You annihilate, defeat your enemy, and then you can be magnanimous once you've defeated them. But you determine, we determine the course of negotiations, or we determine how it's going to be. It's not even negotiating. We will determine what the outcome will be around the table, just the way we did with Imperial Japan in 1945, and just the way we did with the Nazi regime. And I think that, you know, with the great American military sent people to Nuremberg and hanged the Nazis, that was a great sign of America's power. America must demonstrate overwhelming force together with this moral and political will opposite these apocalyptic enemies. There's no other choice, otherwise we lose.
14: Yeah, no, exactly. So once we state toppling the regime as that's the ultimate political objective, everything nests to that, the generals know what they're pursuing, and now everything is properly applied, all elements of national power. The military, obviously. The economic, obviously. That's a lever. And right now, you know, until this point, Dan, we've sequentially applied. First, we applied military power. Then we imposed a blockade to try to pull on an economic lever of the regime. I was all in favor of both, but you don't apply them sequentially. They are applied so that you synchronize the effects on the enemy. You present multiple simultaneous dilemmas to him. And now I think we're beginning to synchronize the economic lever and the military lever. But this ain't over yet, right?
13: That's right. And as a matter of fact, within, you know, six months of continued economic strangulation led by the United States with a total blockade as you're imposing on the Straits will cause the collapse of the regime. The regime is losing $500 million a month, and their gross domestic product, $175 billion a year. So they can't survive 6 to 8 months of this type of revenue loss by the people. So keep the Mr. President, keep their feet to the fire. Keep your foot on the gas pedal, and you can kill them. You can kill them off military and economically together, but keep their feet to the fire. Don't go half pregnant. Don't go back to negotiations right now.
14: All right, team, go to a short halt. This call sign Warlord 6, General Ernie Audino at the Frontlines Report. Dr. Dan Diker and I are going to take a quick break, but we'll be right back. Stay up on the net.
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23: 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Them. It's called the Purple Bag Project.
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4: I'm John O'Hurley, and I support Paralyzed Veterans of America because our heroes have sacrificed so much for our independence.
6: I had just come home. I had noticed my legs were swelling. Next thing I know, it was 3 weeks later. I was paralyzed. PVA has brought me back to life.
7: While parachuting with my platoon, my parachute didn't open. It left me paralyzed. I just don't think my family would be as happy as they are without the support that I received from Paralyzed Veterans of America.
4: For more than 75 years, Paralyzed Veterans of America has kept a promise to never leave a fallen hero behind. 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
14: Okay, team, burst on target. Let's call sign Warlord 6, General Ernie Audino at the Front Lines Report. We've got Dr. Dan Diker with us in the foxhole today, career counterterrorism and national security advisor, and now president of the Jerusalem Center for Security and Foreign Affairs. All right, doctor, we're not going to put large amounts of boots on the ground. I don't think the Israelis are. We may put some on the ground necessarily so on Karg Island, maybe along the shoreline of Bandar al-Abbas to suppress that whole shoreline there. And begin to reopen or put the strait under our control rather than the regime's control. But ultimately, you know, air power can set conditions on the ground. It can't control them indefinitely, and that takes boots on the ground. They have to come from the Iranian people in this circumstance. And the Iranians did it before, right? They did it in 1979. What's the potential for them to do it now?
13: They did it in 1979 when it was a student uprising. If you remember, it was the communists and the Islamists. All of a sudden, within 4 to 6 months, the communists found themselves dead and in jail, and they understood that this was an Islamic revolution. Now, there is a possibility of regime change. There's a possibility of popular uprising. However, as you and I have discussed, the Iranian people, the vast majority of them, need the confidence of knowing that the greatest power on earth, the United States, is behind them. So when President Trump first said back in February 2026 and beyond, help is on the way to the Iranian people, that they went out and risked their lives and their tens of thousands sacrificed their lives, and they would do that. But subsequently, what happened was the minute that great powers, whether it's Israel or whether certainly the Europeans or certainly the Americans, when they legitimize the regime by calling for negotiations, that's a death knell for popular uprising. The Iranian people came out in 2009-10. They came out three or four times in the last 15 years. The extraordinary, what was called the hijab protest, when they killed a young Druze woman, Mahsa Amini, for not wearing the hijab, that triggered Kurdish. Sorry, yeah. She was a young Kurdish woman. That triggered an uprising in the likes we hadn't seen before. And as you and I have said, there are, you know, the Kurds, the Azeris, and the Baluchis are all ready to fight and win, and they would trigger a tidal wave of popular unrest against the regime, because, you know, in the Arab and in the Islamic world, perception is so much part of the fight. We learned that from the Chinese Communist Party. We learned it from the Soviets. They picked it up from them also. The Islamic regime picked it up from the Chinese and the Soviets.
14: No, you're right. Well, here's something else now. I'm going to pose this to you. And it's the day after, you know. Let's imagine the regime collapses, right? From my foxhole, I see some real strategic gains for the United States and the greater Western world. And let's look at it this way real quick. I'll be quick and I'll turn it over to you. China imports 20% of its oil from Iran right now, right? It gets another 5% or so from its proxies in Iran.
13: I think China, my understanding is they get from Iran about 13%, but they get from the Middle East, from the entire Middle East, which has to go through the straits. So you're right, indirectly. They get much more than that. I mean, the Chinese get a very substantial, I even think up to 50% from the Arab countries as well as Iran put together. Yes.
14: Well, yeah. Well, I mean, you know, look at it this way. Let's say the regime is toppled. We've got a Western friendly regime there. China has now lost its 13% plus the other 5% it gets from its proxies in Iraq. Right.
13: Right.
14: In a way, the United States now has its hands on nearly 20% of China's import of oil. On top of that, you know, the Venezuelan operation, in 3 hours, we went from controlling the United States. You know, we control about 5% of the global proven oil reserves, but Venezuela's 20%.
13: Mm-hmm.
14: Those are massive economic levers that we can pull on China over time. And we need to start thinking like that because they've got the lock on rare earths and critical metals.
13: Absolutely. I do believe that was the part of the president's strategy in grabbing Maduro and dragging him back to prison in New York was to free up. We freed up not a small number of millions of barrels a day, through the replacement, the government in Venezuela. But clearly, Iran is not Venezuela. It's a far more complicated and far more reaching. But it's the same financial and energy calculation as you're making. Absolutely. So we've got to have an apocalyptic free, a jihadistic free government in Iran, and that will really accrue to the United States' power and leverage in stabilizing the world and helping the American economy, frankly, as well, but also helping the free flow of oil and energy and food, bringing down prices the rest of the world. So it's not only about America. The world we live in cannot continue to countenance this murderous regime. Cannot do it. They will do anything to destabilize the world, to bring down Western civilization. This is a civilizational fight, Ernie. It's no less than that.
14: Amen. You know, we had Lieutenant General Sean McFarland on the show last week or the week before. And, when he was a colonel, he was commanding in Ramadi, his brigade in Ramadi. And this was 2006 when the Al-Sahwa, the Awakening, the Sunni Awakening, joined forces with the Americans and eradicated Al-Qaeda from all of Anbar province. You know, Sean's battle, the second battle of Ramadi, is sometimes referred to as Iraq's Gettysburg, and for good reason, where we identified joint interests with the Sunnis and the big thing that was driving them. Look, these guys were Al-Qaeda supporters until that point, right? And why were they motivated to join with Al-Qaeda? Because of the threat from Iran. This is what the sheikhs were telling Sean McFarland. Mm-hmm. And for any of us who pay attention to the area, we understand that. But here's a clear example of that. So Iran's the common denominator across the region for nearly 100% of the violence we've been seeing in recent years, no?
13: Absolutely. And in fact, the Arab world goes with the winners. They go with the winning horse. In Arabic, they say al-faras al-asil, the noble rider. That is a major component of Islamic warfare. So therefore, it is no surprise that neither the Syrians today nor the Islamic Republic are attacking Israel right now. Why not? Because they know what Israel has done and will do and is capable of doing. And it has deterred them from taking action. That this is what the United States knows how to do, has done, and must continue to show overwhelming and massive power against this enemy.
14: So question to you, you're bringing this up, and I wanted to ask you this. So, the Gulf states are getting hit, and our EU partners, who clearly, they produce almost no oil of their own. They certainly have a vital interest in the free flow of oil through the Strait of Hormuz. You know, the big question is, why are they not really contributing to this effort to oppose the regime, to topple the regime ultimately?
13: It's a very important question. I think that one direction here is that when you talk about Mohammed bin Salman, the crown prince of Saudi Arabia, sees him. He is the leader of the Arab Muslim world, right? 1.7 billion Muslims, approximately, and, you know, 400 million Arabs across the Middle East. When they see themselves, meaning the Arab Muslim world, as do they support Israel and the United States, meaning the West, against a fellow Muslim country, even though, or it's a regime, it's not even a country. The Iranian regime is a cause, it's not a country. But the point here is that, you know, with all the indoctrination in the last decades in the Arab world, Nazi influence and Islamist influence, you know, are they going to actually help the United States openly and Israel topple another Muslim country, even though they hate the Shiites more than more than the West hates this radical Shiite regime? That's their imbroglio. That is their internal conflict. But at the end of the day, Ernie, they will go with the winning horse, and the winning horse has to win. And I will say the UAE and Saudi, just between us, you know, in this conversation, they have attacked the regime. They just did it. They did it more quietly than publicly, and they will continue to do it if they see the West, meaning the United States and the Europeans, who have not been particularly strong here, and Israel, to attack to win. We're in it to win it.
14: Absolutely. So those EU partners got to step up to the plate, because they got a real stake in this. Dan, we didn't even get into the need for defensible borders for Israel. Maybe we'll have you come back again in the future, because we got to get into that. But where can people read your books and your work?
13: Please come to jcfa.org, and they can even find General Ernie Audino there on the issue of defensible borders for America First Security. That's a critical, critical discussion. We're so honored to have you with us in those fields.
14: Well, thanks, Doctor. It's been great having you on the show. And folks, look up some of Dan Diker's books. You'll be impressed. And don't forget to visit us on our website or our Facebook page and leave a comment or two. We love hearing from you. We are Target, Target, Target. Mission complete for this week. Thanks for monitoring the Frontlines Report. Until next week, remember this. The secret to finding meaning in life is serving a higher purpose. The secret to happiness is freedom. And the secret to freedom is courage. Keep serving a higher purpose and stay courageous. This is call sign Warlord 6, General Ernie Audino, signing off the net.
5: 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The Constitution is clear. The federal government has limited, specifically enumerated powers. Decisions involving education, family, morality, health, and community standards are left to the states and to the people. Yet Washington repeatedly exceeds its authority, imposing one answer on everyone, and then acts surprised by the bitter division it causes. 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Ignore federalism and local choice disappears. Peaceful disagreement becomes impossible, and the losing side has nowhere to go. America doesn't need Washington to settle every social dispute. It needs Washington to obey the Constitution. 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
3: A decision nears. I'm Deborah Valentine, Fox News. President Trump is signaling a decision is near on launching a major strike against Iran. Fox's Chanley Painter has the latest.
4: He says the military is locked and loaded. Even as talks continue, President Trump says Tehran remains far from a deal. The New York Times reporting U.S. intelligence believes Iran's new supreme leader may be more open to pursuing a nuclear weapon. As concerned

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3: Is the president's handling of Iran. The president's overall approval rating stands at 39%, with loss of support from some key groups, including non-MAGA Republicans, whose support dropped 13 points in a month. If midterms were held today, the polling found 7% more voters would go for the Democrat over the Republican in their House district. And the Fox poll found while 50% view capitalism favorably, 31% view democratic socialism favorably. Jessica Rosenthal, Fox News.
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2: All right, before we get started, I've got your Axelrod forecast.
3: Is it going to be hot, or are we getting a cold wave? What's the weather?
2: We're going to be getting some rain.
3: Getting rain?
2: Because normally that's what you ask. You're always like, are we going to get rain today?
3: Hey, you owe me a dollar. It did not rain last Sunday.
2: Yes, it did. No, I said it will rain somewhere.
3: Where did it rain?
2: Last Sunday?
3: Yeah, where did it rain? I looked. It didn't rain anywhere last Sunday.
4: Conway.
2: It was a small patch of rain that went through Conway.
3: Is he giving you 50 cents of the dollar for you to say that?
4: No.
2: Anyway.
3: What?
2: When I say rain today,
3: okay.
2: 90% chance.
3: Oh.
4: Yes.
2: Possible thunderstorms.
4: Yes.
2: High 85.
4: Yes.
2: Duck.
3: He's killing me.
2: Tonight, 60% chance.
3: Oh, it's going to rain.
2: With mostly cloudy, low around 74.
3: You know,
2: high of only 85 for today. So, I mean, we broke the heat wave.
3: Oh, it was unbelievable.
2: Sunday, 50-50 chance of showers and thunderstorms.
4: All right.
2: High around 87.
3: Yeah, because, you know, I've been going to the beach. The weather's terrible on the beach. The wind's blowing 20 miles an hour. It feels like sandpaper. You can't even sit on the beach anymore. It's so windy on the beach.
4: It's 100 degrees.
3: No, it's not really. It's just right there at the ocean. It's just blowing. You're not even hot. But when you go back 50 yards, it's unbelievable. Ricky, what time is it?
5: It's showtime.

Good morning, America. This is Stuart Axelrod, along with my co-hosts, Rockin' Rick Roberts and Dr. Bob Crane. It's our pleasure to bring you the infamous, notorious weekend edition of the Axelrod Show. We are your ministers of madness. We're the purveyors of social justice. Rick's the nut and Doc's the brain. Together, we will walk on the wild side. Unbuckle your seatbelt unless you see a trooper. Troopers, don't give anybody tickets. If they unbuckle, it's because of us. Put some more sugar in your coffee and in unison. Let's all raise our hands to the heavens. And if you're driving, drive with your knees. We're going to go to church with Mr. Roberts and sing hallelujah.

0: Because as always, the fastest 120 minutes of structured chaos on radio has begun. If you're not listening, you have no idea what you're missing. The show is heart stopping, pants dropping, earth shaking, it's history making. And listen, Peggy. The most important part, there's no need to fear, because the cute, sweet, adorable, highly intelligent, and neurotic wonder with habits is here. I am the true beacon of reason in the sea of constant confusion, clearing your mind, your body, and your soul by asking the questions and finding the answers that you seek. Together, we will walk on the wild side while little old Mr. Roberts blows his proverbial whistle of wisdom. You are like the Dudley Do-Right of Myrtle Beach, where free thought, common sense, reason is a fuel spaceship Axelrod, broadcasting from the city of frustration, the true, the one, the only redneck Riviera, land of purple-haired people, pink tourists, pancake houses, and today might be some wet tourists, our hometown, Myrtle Beach.
1: It's the Crepe Crusader. He's back again.
2: I have a new nickname.
0: You have a new nickname?
2: So I was on the morning show the week before, and then I was on this past Wednesday.
0: Right, right.
2: And somebody sent a picture over and called me the Dirty White Boy. Rockin' Rick Roberts, the Dirty White Boy of the Hot Talk Morning Show.
0: I like that. What were you saying? Something?
2: Do you know what Dirty White Boy is?
0: Well, it was a, what, Can't Dance or something? What? Tell me what
2: No, it's a song by Foreigner.
0: Oh, boy.
1: Yeah. It's also the name of a professional wrestler. In the 1990s.
0: And tell me
2: who
0: about...
2: Who was the wrestler? I don't remember who that one
1: he
2: was.
1: He was in Smoky Mountain Wrestling, which was a promotion that... You remember Jim Cornette?
2: Oh, yes.
1: With the tennis... That was his promotion in the early 90s in the areas of the upstate of South Carolina, Tennessee, Kentucky. So...
2: Okay.
0: Wow. So, listen, Peggy. That was funny, though, wasn't it?
1: That was.
0: Yeah.
1: And I called you the Crepe Crusader, too, because that was another one.
0: No, so I replayed the show this week, and I listened to it, and I did say that.
1: Yeah? The Crepe Crusader. Stuart, it's early in the morning. You were thinking about getting some breakfast after you left here.
0: I guess. It's crazy, but what I'm learning, I don't know if other people do it. Things that I'm thinking to say come out differently.
1: That happens sometimes.
0: No, I think it's old age, Doc. I'm really thinking, I'm being honest when I say it because I never had that problem before. I guess it's like people that men like get erectile dysfunction, which I don't have, folks. But erectile dysfunction, all of a sudden, it don't work right? And you don't know it till it happens. So now I'm saying stuff that I'm thinking something, I'm saying something else. So I'm afraid, like, if a cop stops me for a ticket or something and he asks me why, what was I doing, I might say, well, I was pooping on the toilet. I might say something that's totally out of character. Like, where do you go? Rick's looking at me with his eyes crossed. No, so I got through the World Cup, okay? I watched the World Cup.
1: Yes.
0: I know why Argentina lost. At the end of the game, they played with 10 men, right?
1: Yes.
0: You're supposed to have 11, right?
1: Yes.
0: But they played with 9 at the end. And they played with 10 for the whole game. You want to know why?
1: Why?
0: Because Lionel Messi can't handle it. He just stood there on the side, and occasionally they give him a little ball, and he does a little footwork. Oh, a little footwork. He does that. He's participating, but he's not orgasming. He did a little bit of the work, but he doesn't follow through.
1: So it goes beyond that. I mean, Argentina, we talked last week about
0: one shot on goal.
1: They had no shots on target in the first 90 minutes of the game.
0: That's because of Messi.
1: No, it's not because of Messi. No, it's because they did what England did the last 25 minutes of the game. Did that from the beginning of the match.
0: Messi didn't even have to play. He didn't do anything.
1: Because
0: he's like 80 years old.
1: But again, when you park the bus, you don't have Messi's strengths aren't being utilized, so he essentially is irrelevant. And that's what Argentina did. They essentially were playing Spain for penalties.
0: He was going to have a heart attack.
2: Stuart, you might not want to use that phrase.
0: What phrase?
2: He was 80 years old.
0: Well, I might resemble that.
1: Yeah.
2: Exactly.
0: No, I'm with you. I'm with you there, but it just kind of, that kind of got to me.
1: What Argentina did was a disgrace. I mean, their style of play in the World Cup final was an absolute disgrace.
0: And if Argentina had won on penalty shots, say it went all the way, it would have been terrible if they had won.
1: I think it would have been terrible. Spain was clearly the better team. I think Spain had about 20 shots on target. Argentina did not have a shot on target the entire 90 minutes. And then in extra time, Spain had a goal taken away. scored a goal after that.
0: I wasted 2 hours of my life, 2.5 hours of my life to watch that.
2: I didn't. Now, did you see the controversy? They cut Trump out of the picture.
1: I did. I did see that they wanted him gone from the award stage.
0: Yeah, they were dragging him off. Yeah, he was just standing there clapping. He looked all right, but they wanted him to go off, and they took him off.
2: And I think that's wrong. You're going to play on our turf?
0: No, he gave everybody the medals. You didn't watch. He gave the medals.
1: That's customary for the head of state of a country to do that for the World Cup.
0: He did all
1: that.
0: But then eventually they wanted to take the picture with just the team, and I think that's customary too.
1: Yeah.
0: So the head of the FIFA or whoever they are, FIFA, he dragged them off and then he left. But no, it was all right. They were booing him and stuff. But, you know, it's just one of them things. But a lot of the people, a lot of the players shook his hand and liked it. And it was good stuff. I'll tell you what, though. He's got some kazoonies. Okay? Trump does.
2: Oh, of course he does. With his ego, that's why he's got kazoonies, because he's got a big ego.
0: Let me tell you about the kazoonies. When he went on that stage, I don't care who you are, he's in MetLife Stadium. It holds 80,000 people approximately.
1: Yep.
0: You could have sent a plastic gun in 3 months ago or 3 weeks ago. You could have had a gun in there, and they could have killed that man. He was standing there with no protection around him, no Secret Service, no nobody. And that took
2: I'm sure they did a big sweep on that place.
0: Buddy, let me tell you something. They killed Lindsey Graham. They could have taken him out. They could have done it. They could have had a plastic gun put in 4 months ago, hidden somewhere. Am I not right, Doc?
1: I don't think you're right about the Lindsey Graham thing, but I agree with you about...
0: Let's stick with Trump right now. I like you agreeing with me.
1: Well, they said to the public is that with Trump being at MetLife Stadium, the queues to enter would be delayed by 2 or 3 hours. And so I think that gets to Rick's point about, but again, a 2 to 3 hour sweep of an 80,000 seat. I don't know. Have you ever been to MetLife?
0: Nope. No.
1: I have not been in it, but I've been at it. So I stayed a couple years ago when I went to a wedding in New York. I stayed literally a mile from MetLife Stadium. You could see it from my hotel room.
0: But I'm saying
1: it is massive.
0: But couldn't they have put a gun in a week before? Just a plastic gun.
1: Well, they've been having matches at MetLife for the entire World Cup. So someone theoretically could go in a prior match, hide something.
0: Well, they could have gone in a year ago. They knew where it was going to be at. Right?
1: I'm just saying. I mean, we've known the MetLife was announced as the host site. It's been over a year.
0: There you go. All I'm saying is there could have been a gun planted somewhere. I think it's
1: more likely that the site would be accessed a week or two prior, outside of when a game is taking place. So somebody goes in there, say, in the middle of the night. And hide something.
0: But
1: and
0: they could have gone in when they're not even checking.
1: That's what I'm saying.
0: Person. They could have just put it in. Do you remember when he became president? What he became president? January 2017?
1: Yes.
0: Okay. Do you remember the Daytona 500 February of 2017? Do you remember what happened? You want me to tell you?
1: What?
0: Ricky, on the Daytona 500 on 2017, Trump went down on the tarmac, went on the track to say, like, start your engines.
1: Gentlemen, start your engines.
0: Start your engines. And what they did was, Melania was standing next to him. And before he went up there, she walked away. Now, I walked into the kitchen that day because I was afraid they were going to kill him right then and there. And I don't want to see him splattered on the thing. I mean, I thought you could have brought in a gun somehow in one of those motor homes or this or that or whatever. You could have got it in.
1: Big difference, though.
0: What?
1: That crowd at Daytona is a whole heck of a lot different.
0: Doesn't matter to me. Doesn't matter to me when you have a crazy person wanting to kill Trump. I'm just saying. I walked into the kitchen because I watched Melania. They pulled her away. He was standing there all by himself, and I was just saying, "Oh, if you're going to take him out, they could do it right there."
1: Well, if somebody did that at Daytona to Trump, you wouldn't need a trial for that old boy.
0: I'm just saying. I'm just saying that
1: they'd have taken him out immediately.
0: Oh, it's just one of them things.
1: But I agree with you. But again, there's no. I think Trump realizes, especially after the assassination attempt at Butler, that regardless, I mean, you can have as much security as you want. You can have cameras everywhere. You can have police officers everywhere. At the end of the day, if somebody is crazy and wants to kill somebody, they're going to try and do it.
0: Yeah, I mean,
2: again, if anything's been proven in this world, is that anybody can kill anybody.
0: Yeah, because I'll go to Lindsey Graham now. Okay. All right, they didn't do an autopsy. I can't find an autopsy online. I can't find anything. If he was asphyxiated, is that how you say smother?
1: Asphyxiated.
0: Asphyxiated. Okay. Well, he was asphyxiated.
2: We can say the same thing about Charlie Kirk. They didn't show you, they didn't give you no autopsy. There was no funeral.
0: Well, I think people saw his head blown open.
2: No. What you saw, I never saw anything.
0: What did you think you saw? What did I think I saw?
2: You thought you saw somebody shoot him.
0: Right.
2: I don't believe he was shot at all.
0: You think he's still alive?
2: I don't know about that, but I think that there was an explosion in his microphone. That's what I think. Because when it hits, you see the shirt come up.
0: Really?
2: You see the shirt.
0: But didn't he get hit from behind?
2: From the side.
0: From the side?
2: That's what they said. But yet you never saw anything come out the other side. You just saw that part. You saw here on the side where supposedly the bullet penetrated, supposedly, and then you see like a
0: Well, that might have been explosion. On the front of his chest. That might have been the bullet.
2: Even the Navy SEAL that shot Osama bin Laden?
0: Yeah.
2: Says he doesn't believe that it was a shooting.
0: Doc, what do you think about that?
1: Well, I think Osama bin Laden was long dead before we claimed to kill him. I think we kept him alive only in the media to prop up our war in Afghanistan.
0: Welcome to the conspiracy hour.
2: Well, yeah.
0: Saturday morning.
2: I mean, it's...
1: So with Stewart, it's Lindsey Graham. With Rick, it's Charlie Kirk.
0: And with Doc,
1: it's Osama bin Laden.
0: Yeah, things come in threes. But no, let's go back to the asphyxiation. There's no autopsy, I'm telling you. And here's what happened. I wrote it down somewhere.
2: Now, let me ask this question.
0: What?
2: When you have a dignitary like Lindsey Graham, or like any other state senator, is it mandatory that if they die, they have to do an autopsy?
0: No. I don't think so. But here's what Trump said.
2: They did it with President Kennedy.
1: Well, because he was assassinated.
2: Supposedly.
0: Well,
2: Lee Harvey didn't do it.
1: But it was plain and obvious that he was shot.
0: Yeah, but not by Lee Harvey.
1: I agree with that. The Warren Commission existed to essentially cover that up.
0: So that's why I'm going that Lindsey Graham, he's dead, but maybe not by the way they say. Maybe he was asphyxiated. Trump came out this week and said, the FBI is wasting your time investigating Lindsey's death. And then Trump said the next sentence, and this is what I think about. I don't see a whole lot of evil there. That's what Trump said about Lindsey's death. I don't see a whole lot of evil there. Maybe Trump knows that he was, you know, suffocated, and they're just covering it up, just like they covered up Kennedy. They covered up. Doc's shaking his head. Yeah. Everybody, if we had a TV screen, he's shaking his head so far. I can't even see his face because his ears are wiggling so fast.
1: I just listen. Imagine that Graham's sister wins the nomination.
0: She dropped her married name. Now she's only a Graham.
1: But what is the point of killing Lindsey, because the sister is just going to do exactly what Lindsey would have done?
0: It was the Chinese or the Russians. They just wanted to say, we're going to get you. Look what we're doing to Iran. We got the tit for tat now. It's crazy stuff. You shoot a ship, we blow up a bridge. What has the world become? That we should put Trump in the sandbox, little kid sandbox, along with the guy from Iran, and let them just have a wrestle match. And whoever wins the match, that's how it ends up.
1: I understand.
0: Like Risk.
1: I understand if you're Russia and you say, look, Lindsey Graham is a war hawk. He wants to escalate the conflict with Ukraine. He wants America to get further involved. We need to take him out and replace him with someone who's less of a hawk. That makes sense to me from a conspiracy standpoint. But if Graham's sister replaces Lindsey, then all you've done is replace one war hawk with another.
0: Well, but Lindsey was Lindsey. There's a difference.
2: But here's the thing that's quite interesting.
0: At the end of the day,
2: she should not be running.
0: Yeah, she didn't even vote in the election.
2: She should not even. I mean, I get why that she's there now.
0: Yes.
2: But they need to replace her. She should not be allowed to run for that position for 6 years. No.
1: She's polling a close second.
2: I don't care
1: to
2: what
1: Ralph
2: she's
1: Norman.
2: Polling. I don't care.
1: I understand. I don't support her.
2: It just shows you that people that vote are not the brightest individuals in the world.
0: Yeah, you got Russell Fry running, Ralph Norman, no Trey Gowdy. I'm gonna write him in. I wanna see how many write in votes Trey gets. You got Mark McBride is now running. He spent $10,000 to run.
2: He's wasting
0: Mark
2: his time.
0: Mark Lynch, whoever Mark Lynch is.
1: He ran against Lindsey in the primary.
0: Okay. Well, then he has a reason to run.
2: And he came out and said he never said to legalize cocaine, by the way.
0: Who?
2: Mark Lynch. He said, I never said that.
0: Yeah, but they advertised that.
2: Yes, they did. Heavily.
0: Yeah, because here's what I think. I think whoever has the most money for the TV ads could actually become the next senator.
1: That's probably Ralph Norman.
0: Yeah, I'm voting for Trey Gowdy. I don't think Russell Fry should run. I don't think he's qualified.
2: I think
0: he should stay in the House where he is. He's doing a good job.
2: I don't even think he should do that. I think he should step down. I don't think he's a good politician at all.
0: Why?
2: That's just my opinion.
0: You're entitled to it. Yep. It's not the opinion of the radio
2: station.
0: That's
2: right. It's not. It's just mine.
0: It's Rick and Rock and Rick Roberts' opinion.
2: That's his opinion. That's it.
0: Yeah, the world's changing.
1: Well, Russell Fry will get a good chunk of the vote here, a good chunk of the vote in Georgetown, probably a good chunk of the vote in Florence.
0: And that might be it.
1: And I think what he's counting on is that's enough to get him into a runoff. Do very well in Oree County, Georgetown County, and Florence County, and then get to a runoff.
2: But I have heard something, and you tell me if I'm wrong on this, Doc.
1: Okay.
2: That if he does run for Senate and wins, his seat will be vacant
1: for several months.
2: Till like next year.
1: Yeah, it will. So he's running.
2: So he's not doing right by his constituents by leaving them hanging.
1: We'll have a vacant seat for probably almost half a year.
2: And that's ridiculous.
1: And so a lot of people...
2: Because he's greedy and wants to be a senator now.
0: Yeah. Yeah. Yeah.
1: Well, here's the thing. We don't vote out incumbent senators in South Carolina. And so...
0: Ain't that the truth. How old was that guy? 102?
2: We're talking about Strum Thumb?
1: Let me give you a fact here.
2: You mean like one time when we were sitting there watching and Strum is sitting over there in his diapers and his head's down and he don't know where he's at and his partner was raising his arm for
1: y'all
2: him?
1: Y'all want to hear a crazy stat?
2: That's crazy.
1: So Lindsey Graham became state senator, a U.S. senator for South Carolina in 2002. He beat Alex Sanders, in that election. That U.S. Senate election was the first Senate election in South Carolina that didn't feature an incumbent as a candidate since 1956.
0: Yeah, we let him just die in office.
1: And so we've only had, since the 1950s, 5 United States senators.
0: That's a coveted seat, isn't it?
1: Well, I think if I'm, guessing, I'm thinking Russell Fry is saying to himself, this is the best chance that I have in my lifetime to become a United States senator. Because
0: unless someone dies.
1: Yeah. I mean, Tim Scott is not...
0: He looks healthy, right?
1: He is, and he's not old. I mean, he's probably in his early 50s.
0: He might even be in his 40s.
1: Yeah, so, I mean, and then you've got... this seat, which you have to think, if whoever wins it will probably be in there for quite a bit of time. So I think Congressman Fry is telling himself, this is my best chance, and I'm going to take it.
0: Well, but he's being greedy somewhat. He's 60 years old. He was born September 19th, 1965, Tim Scott.
1: Well, Tim
0: so
1: Scott,
0: he's 60.
1: He does not look that old.
0: He looks great, doesn't he?
1: Yeah, so, and he looks like that in person.
0: Yeah.
1: So, because, I mean, I've met Senator Scott before. Nice guy.
0: So you figure he can go at least another 15 years, 75?
1: If he stays healthy, yeah.
0: We'll say 15. So he's got 15 years. I wonder how old Russell Fry is now. Let me do
1: he's
0: that.
1: He's my age.
0: Is he?
1: Yeah, we're the same age.
0: Oh, so he, I mean, I don't know what qualifies someone to be a senator.
1: We went to USC together. I've known Russell for 20 plus years.
0: You think he'd give you a tour of the Capitol if he gets elected?
1: Yeah. Yeah, I could contact him and get a tour.
0: Maybe I want him to win now. No, I know Russell. I went to his very first campaign.
1: So did I. We were both there.
0: Were we both there?
1: Yeah, at Free Woods Farms.
0: No, I went to it way before that, dude. He gave his first thing for money was up on Restaurant Row.
1: But I'm talking about his first like public campaign
0: thing.
1: No,
0: his private one was at Rossi's.
1: It
0: was at Rossi's.
1: That was
0: before
1: it closed.
0: I was a public defender way back when.
1: Yeah.
0: And I was excited to go. And you know what they did, Ricky? They passed around a hat to get money. And I throw in a 20. I was a public defender. I didn't have much money. Russell Fry is 41 years old.
1: Was this when he was running for the State House?
0: Yeah.
1: Or was this when he – because wasn't he in the State House before he was a congressman? I think he was. I think he was a state representative. I'm talking about when he ran for Congress.
0: Oh, but that's when I did it, way back when.
1: Yeah, way back when.
0: For the House, yeah.
1: I'm talking about when he ran for the...
0: He was born January of 1985.
1: January what?
0: January 31st.
1: So I'm 12 days older than he is.
0: There you go. Hey, Ricky, you want to go?
2: Sure.
0: Hey, when we come back, I got a story to tell you.
2: Okay.
0: About the beach and breasts.

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2: News. I'm Paul Stevens. President Trump at the rescheduled White House Correspondents Association dinner 3 months after a man armed with a gun tried to storm that dinner.
3: So in this country, we believe in freedom of speech. We settle our differences not with bullets, but with open and vigorous debate. And no deranged loser with a gun will ever change that. We can't let that ever happen.
2: Suspected gunman Cole Allen currently pleading not guilty to several charges. Former Transportation Secretary Pete Buttigieg continuing to poll well among a field of possible 2028 Democratic White House challengers and see some key issues.
4: The cost of health care, the cost of gas, obviously through the roof as a direct result of President Trump breaking his promise not to start a war and what's going on in the Iran war. These are the things I'm being asked about when I'm on the road.
2: Pete Buttigieg on Fox's America Reports. 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
3: I wanna wish you a Merry Christmas. Come on, Doc.
12: I wanna wish you a Merry Christmas. I wanna wish you a Merry Christmas from the bottom of my heart.
13: As the Pakistanis say, I wish you a Merry Christmas.
12: Christmas. I want to wish you a Merry Christmas.
14: Let's do the second verse. You ready, Ricky?
12: Feliz Navidad.

0: Well, Ricky, we should write a song.
1: We should?
0: All we got to do is come up with about three sentences.
1: And just keep repeating it.
0: We could do about 2.5 minutes.
1: That's a Jelly Roll song.
0: Is it?
1: Jelly Roll Save Me or whatever? The whole thing is just the same thing over and over. That's all it's looped.
0: Yeah. Okay, I got a trivia question for you.
1: I mean, I could do my ding-a-ling, just keep saying that the whole time, and maybe I can get a hit from it.
0: All right, I got a trivia question for you.
1: All right.
0: In 5 months from today...
1: 5 months.
0: 5 months from today, what will it be?
1: It'll be Thanksgiving.
0: Ricky, that's 4 months and 1 day from today.
1: Well, it's July, August, September, October. Yes, fresh.
2: Christmas.
1: Christmas.
0: Today, 5 months from today, because today is the 25th
1: of
0: July. 5 months from today is Christmas.
1: Correct.
0: Can you believe that?
1: Yeah, it happened. Look, as we get older, time moves faster.
0: No, I think time's moving faster anyway. It has nothing to do with us getting older.
1: Really? You think so?
0: Yeah, I do, because it's 5 months now. It's Christmas. What are you going to get me? 5 months, Ricky. And 5 months from now, it's going to be Christmas. You'll be home.
1: You know what I'm going to get him, Doc?
2: What?
1: A tampon.
0: Ask me why. Why are you doing that?
2: So you could stick it.
0: That's not funny.
1: Doc's laughing?
0: Listen, Peggy. No, really.
1: Why you got to keep dogging Peggy?
0: No, because I all week long I thought about it. I said, don't say listen anymore.
1: Then you said it how many times today?
0: No, I haven't really.
1: You just did.
0: Listen, Peggy's different than listen.
2: But you really want to know why he's going to get you a...
0: Yeah, why?
2: No.
0: In 4 months and 1 day, it's
2: going to
0: be
2: Thanksgiving. You whine like a woman sometimes.
0: No,
2: that's
0: 4 months and a day, it'll be Thanksgiving. It's going to be stuffing time. Do you know I see people all year long, they come up to me and they go, stuffing. Or some of them come up and go, dressing. You know?
2: Think about it. Because it's dressing.
1: It's dressing.
0: Because I think we're still going to do that week of shows. They give off Leanne and Joe. I think we're stuck with doing that because it's becoming an all-time thing. I'm going to put billboards up. It's stuffing, folks. Get over it.
1: It's dressing.
0: The war is over.
1: Now, let me ask you a question.
0: Yeah, what?
1: Do any of y'all eat turkey any other time besides Thanksgiving?
2: Yes.
0: I don't.
2: Occasionally.
0: When do you cook a turkey?
2: I mean.
0: Or do you just go to the deli and say, give me a pound of turkey breast?
2: Well, so, I mean, like,
0: sometimes... When do you eat turkey? Where do you go?
2: Like
0: Cracker Barrel?
2: Go to a sandwich shop and get, like, a turkey sandwich and gravy. Yeah.
0: And what?
2: Gravy.
1: Did you say turkey sandwich and gravy?
0: Where do you get that at?
2: A number of shops.
1: Tell me where. We want to know where.
0: We want to know.
1: Yeah, give us an example. Come on, Doc.
0: He just made
2: Sarabella
0: that up.
2: On Main Street in North Myrtle Beach.
0: Where the
1: Sarabella's?
0: Hell?
1: Sarabella's.
2: Yeah, you can go to, like, any Italian deli and get
0: Ricky, he's making that up.
2: I'm not making it up.
1: Let's look that up.
0: Yeah, we will look that up.
1: Sarabella's.
0: Sarabella in North Myrtle Beach. We'll give him a... Hey, you know what's coming next week, Ricky?
1: What's that?
0: I'm having, let's see, Middleburg. Seth Middleburg's coming on the show next week.
1: It's an Italian deli place.
0: Yeah, see if they got turkey and...
1: That's what I'm looking up.
0: Turkey and gravy?
1: And gravy.
2: Ham, turkey, or roast beef, and then you can get it with the Balboa. You can get it Balboa style.
0: What's Balboa style?
2: It's essentially like with pepper, cheese, and a side of like au jus gravy.
0: Ricky, I don't believe him. I don't believe him. But next week, what we got coming on, I got Seth Middleburg. He has the franchise for the Philly Pretzel Factory.
1: Okay.
0: In Myrtle Beach. Ricky, you remember where Edible Creations used to be near the Fresh Market?
2: I got a bone to pick with you right now.
1: Uh-oh.
0: Well, let me get back to my pretzels. Oh, they were so good. He's coming in next week, and you know what he said he's going to do? He's going to bring some pretzels. Oh, Doc, I ate like 5 of them, and they got salt on them. My fingers swelled up. They were so darn good. Oh, my God.
1: What were they again?
0: The soft pretzels.
1: Oh, okay.
0: With the mustard. Oh, Ricky, it's like being in Philly. I grew up in Philly eating those pretzels. I went in. I was kind of like skeptical that they would be good. Best pretzels I've had in a long time. He's coming in. I got him to come in so I could eat some more pretzels. He's going to do the Axelrod special, I heard. Buy 5 pretzels, get 5 free.
2: All right, Stuart.
0: It's $6.69 for 5 pretzels. Ricky, you can get 10 pretzels
2: I want you to look at this menu and go to number 14.
0: Just show
2: me. I want you to tell the people what...
1: Read the ingredients.
0: Okay. Now, don't interrupt me, Doc. Here you go. You ready, Rick?
1: Yes.
0: Number 14, ham, turkey, or roast beef. Then it says Swiss, lettuce, and tomato. On a roll or a hero? Hey, Ricky, hang on, Doc. Ricky, it doesn't mention the word gravy.
2: Well, you want to know why? Because you whine like a woman, which is why you're getting tampons for Christmas.
0: I don't whine like
2: the
0: a woman.
2: The Balboa.
0: Hang on.
2: Go to number 10.
0: So why'd you have me go to 14 to start with?
2: Because you can sub the turkey on the Balboa. What is? Read that out for the people.
0: Calm down.
1: Yeah, he's getting loud over there.
0: I'll turn his mic
1: Let's
0: down
1: Let's not get
0: a little.
1: That blood pressure up.
0: The
1: Doc.
0: Balboa, roast beef, melted mozzarella, and toasted garlic bread. hang on, Rick.
1: Where's the gravy?
0: Hang on. He's looking at me with his mouth open.
2: It comes with it either on the side or on it.
0: Hang on, Doc. He looked at me like I was the fairy godmother. I'll read it again. The Balboa, roast beef, melted mozzarella, brown gravy, and toasted garlic bread. But when I didn't read it the first time, he looked at me like
2: because I knew he wasn't doing it.
0: You're funny.
1: I got a question.
0: Things
1: for
0: are
1: you,
0: not
1: Doc.
0: Always what they appear.
1: Do you consider au jus gravy?
2: Yes, it's a kind of gravy.
1: No, it's not.
0: No, it's not.
1: It's not at all.
0: No, not close.
1: No, it's not thick. It's very thin.
0: Yeah, it's not gravy.
1: It's meat drippings or whatever.
0: It's what Northerners eat up.
2: I mean,
0: I would love roast beef with au jus.
2: I would call
0: they
2: it
0: just
2: drippings.
0: Give you a little brown sauce to dip it in, like, and it's real like watery,
2: it's a,
0: right?
2: It's a liquid,
1: very very thin. Yeah. It's not.
2: It's
1: gravy
2: something
1: at all.
2: That you dip a sandwich in. So I call that gravy.
0: It's the dripping. No, gravy is something that sticks to your ribs.
2: What?
1: Gravy is thick.
0: Yes, sticks to your ribs.
1: Yeah, gravy is made with flour.
0: I wish we had cameras.
1: Your au jus is not made with flour.
2: Au jus is not.
0: His arms are so tight, he looks like he's in a straitjacket.
2: Listen, I understand the technical, but from a cultural distinction.
1: A cultural
2: distinction? Dipping a sandwich in something, I call that gravy. Whether it's thick or whether it's thin, it's gravy.
1: What culture?
2: Italians call red sauce gravy. So, I mean, that's not gravy. It's not made with flour.
0: Well, hang on a second. Italians up north, they call the red sauce gravy.
2: Yes, they do.
0: I got you. But it's got some thickness to it.
1: What is red sauce?
2: Marinara sauce.
0: Tomato sauce.
1: Also, it's a tomato sauce.
0: They call it gravy.
2: Macaroni and gravy.
1: That's just tomato sauce to me.
0: If you were in Newark, New Jersey, and you were, like, your last name ended with an I, like Joe Catanacci, if he got pasta.
2: Macaroni and gravy.
0: Dude, they don't eat macaroni.
2: or penne with gravy. Penne with gravy.
0: The redneck comes out. No, you would order spaghetti with gravy.
2: Yeah.
0: It would come. You want gravy? You know, that's what it would be. That's what it would be.
1: See, I don't look at it. To me, if somebody said spaghetti with meat sauce or red sauce, I'd say, okay, I got you. But if you said spaghetti and gravy, I'd say, no, thank you.
0: If your name was Doc Fazio, so to speak.
1: Doc Fazio.
0: If you were up in Newark, you would get gravy with it. Yeah, I agree with him there.
2: But it's not off bounds for Stewart's Yankee buddies to call red sauce gravy, but when I call au jus gravy.
0: Au jus ain't gravy, dude.
2: It's closer to gravy than red sauce. Because guess what? You know what forms the base of gravy? Not just flour, but meat drippings. Whereas red sauce doesn't. Unless it's a bolognese.
0: There's no flour in au jus. Au jus
2: there isn't
0: pure.
2: Flour.
0: No,
2: but there's drippings. No. There's meat drippings in au jus.
1: Okay.
2: There isn't in red sauce.
1: I think we've covered the gravy.
2: I am right, by God.
0: All right, let's see what I got. I got a story to tell you. I got a joke first, all right? I got a joke. You want a joke? Ricky, I'll give you $1 if you know the joke, okay? I already owe you $1, maybe. I don't think it rained, but here's the joke. Women with big breasts, they work at Hooters. Right, Rick?
1: Okay.
0: They work at Twin Peaks.
1: Okay.
0: Right?
1: Okay.
0: Right? You got that? Would you agree?
1: Okay, yeah.
0: Okay.
1: Sure, I guess.
0: Where does a woman with one leg work?
1: Long John Silver's.
0: No. All right, you lose your $1. Now. Does Doc have a possibility of a guess?
2: Is it something Eileen?
0: All right. Women with big breasts work at Hooters. Women with one leg work at IHOP.
1: That's wrong.
2: Well, that's like what do you call a lady with one leg? Eileen.
0: Oh, we're terrible. So, Ricky, you mentioned my tan today. You know, I got a decent tan, right? So I was on the beach this week, and I told you, the weather on the beach, it's really been it's been real windy. The wind's blowing from the southwest, everybody, and it's blowing like 15 to 25 miles an hour. So you sit on the beach, and what happens is the wind's hitting you like sandpaper. It's really not – it's not good. You got to almost sit down by the water. But one day, this past week, I think it was Tuesday, I was down on the beach sitting in my little beach chair and I'm reading a book. I take some beer to the beach and I'm reading the little book, right? And three women come up and they kind of sit behind me. The women sit behind me And I'm just reading my book, and then this one woman, she comes up to me, and she's wearing this bikini. And, Doc, she had on suntan oil. She had freckles on her breast. She was really looking good.
2: Okay.
0: And she said, "Excuse me, sir." I said, "Yes, can I help you?" She says, "Is the tide going in or is the tide going out?" And I'm looking at her going, "The tide's going out." And she said, "Oh, thank you." And she went down, sat down with the other ladies, right? It was kind of cool, right? So I'm sitting there, I'm reading my book, I'm drinking my beer, I'm drinking Modelo, I got a couple beers in me, I'm reading my John Grisham book, and I'm sitting there having a nice time. And then a little bit later, I watched, you know, I watched these three women. They went down to the water, and they started walking up the beach, you know, heading for sea, you know, looking for seashells and shark's teeth and stuff like that. And this was not a bad looking woman, dude. I put her like around 50, 52 years old. She was wearing really a small bikini, you know, no thong or nothing, but she had beautiful breasts, you know, there were freckles on them and everything. So I'm just minding my own business, and then all of a sudden I see them women coming back. They're coming back, and there's three of them, and two of them are kind of continuing past where I'm sitting because they were behind me. But this one woman that asked me about the tide, she was taking a beeline. She took like a left-hand turn, and she's heading straight for me. And I'm thinking to myself, whoa, this lady's going to come back and talk to me again. And I knew it wasn't about the tide because I already told her the tide was going out. Maybe it was coming back in by then, but it wasn't. So I'm watching. I'm sitting there. I'm drinking my beer, and I'm looking at her. I'm reading my book. And she's, you know, she was 50 yards away when she made the left turn, kind of heading towards me. And I look to my right. There's nobody. I look to my left. The people behind me, it was those two people. And I'm saying she's going to come and talk to me. So she came right to me. I'm sitting in my chair. She's leaning over. Her breasts are kind of hanging a little further out. She says, "May I talk to you for a minute?" I said, "Yes, ma'am." And I stood up. She's about 5'5". And you know how sometimes the women lift your heads a little. I kept looking towards the breast, will speak. And she said, "I just want to tell you something, sir." I said, "What do you want to tell me?" She goes, "You have the most beautiful hair on the beach." And, you know, my hair looked like Einstein blowing in the wind. And I'm thinking to myself, this woman's hitting on me.
2: Yeah.
0: I felt good about it. I'm talking to her. She's half naked. She's telling me that she's an interior decorator. Her name is Debbie. She lives over on 48th Avenue, and we're having a good conversation. And I was kind of getting excited about having a younger woman hit on me. I felt good about it. You could almost see her nipples, Doc. The bikini was so small, and she's talking away. I'm looking down. I'm trying to look up, but my head keeps pulling me down. I'm looking at the breast, and we're talking. She was just waving her arms, just telling me how wonderful everything is and how gorgeous I am with my hair. And, you know, I got a tan. I'm dark. Got white hair. Got all my hair. Got all my teeth. Got everything a woman wants. And she's saying, she looked at me. She said, "Are you available?" And I said to myself, she's really hitting on me.
2: Yeah.
0: And I said, "You know, not really. Not really available." And she said, "Shucks." Because I got a little embarrassed at that point. She's hitting on me with a half-naked woman. And I said, she said, "Shucks." I said, "Well, what's wrong?" She says, "Well, I wanted to introduce you to my 80-year-old mother sitting with me." That's what she said.
2: So she was the wing lady.
0: Yes. And... so she wants to introduce me to the 80-year-old mother, and I think the 50-year-old's hitting on me. What was I going to do?
2: Stuart, your confidence went
1: I'm going to give you the answer.
0: Well, what was the answer?
1: Both of them.
0: Dude, that lady looked 85.
1: So what's your point?
0: The point was, I was feeling good being hit on, and then she just put my candle out.
2: It's like the sound of a balloon deflating.
1: Well,
0: everything.
1: And we know what the balloon was.
0: What was the balloon? Oh.
2: Little Stewie.
1: Yeah, that's right.
0: No.
1: Does the word flaccid mean anything?
0: But I really felt good being hit on. And then she's hitting on me for her mother.
1: Now, all right, I'm going to give you an example. So last week, we did Voodoo Brewing Bingo.
0: Okay.
1: And this woman comes up, and she looks at me, and she turns around, and she looks at me again, and she goes, "You're beautiful."
0: Okay.
1: And I said, "Before or after being drunk?"
0: What'd she say?
1: She was hammered. She didn't say anything. She just...
0: Well, I had one come up to me after this one the next day. See, I'm getting hit on the beach now. I had this woman come up, and she was real dark in her tan, and she... was wearing a white top. She had a white top, very tan body, right?
2: Yeah.
0: And she said to me, she said, Sam, do you have an extra water? And I was just sitting there. I said, no, ma'am, I just drink beer in my cooler here I got. And then she said, oh, well. And she did a little twirl. And then she turned around and smiled at me. And she had no teeth.
1: Well, she enjoyed looking at you in your Speedos.
0: Yeah, she said, you remind me of my father.
1: Oh, that is. Maybe she had daddy issues.
0: You know, I got grandmom going to hit on me. I couldn't believe that lady wanted to fix me up with her mother.
2: You ever heard the saying about people that have like
0: what?
2: No teeth or only a few teeth? You say they've got summer teeth. Summer teeth are there, summer teeth are missing.
1: Summer teeth.
0: But so I haven't gotten over that yet. I haven't gotten over yet that the 50-year-old wanted me to date the 80-year-old. And the 80-year-old looked 85. No, she looked old as hell, dude. I'm thinking I'm looking pretty good. I'm buff. I got some arms. I got guns. I got muscles. I got tan. I got hair. I got teeth. I got everything a woman wants. Except that the woman in the bikini didn't want me.
2: Were you more depressed by the 50-year-old hitting on you for a mom or the fact that you were hit on by a woman with no teeth? Which one was more depressing?
0: The woman that wanted to introduce me to her mom.
2: Because you actually believed she was interested to begin with.
0: Absolutely. Dude, you know, Little Stewie got up and...
1: Little Stewie got up?
0: Dude, you could almost see her top was so... Her breasts were so nice. You could almost see the nipples, you know, everything. And I'm looking right at him. She had suntan oil on him. The sun was beating down on him. The freckles, I had almost blind my eyes. You know, it was like a magnifying glass bouncing off her breasts to me. There I am. She's hitting on me. I'm excited. And then she wants me to date her mother.
2: She's counting on men dating her mom just for a hope at seeing her at gatherings. You think?
0: I don't know. But I'll tell you what, it wasn't fair to me. She should have come up to me in the first place and said, look, I'm not hitting on you, but you see my old mother over there? I want you to go see her. It would have been different. Ricky, I totally thought I was 100% being hit on. You remember that time when the doctor held my testicles and I got embarrassed?
1: I do not want to recall that moment that you told me that. But I remember that.
0: Yeah, it was just like we think what we want. And then when it happens, sometimes it ain't what we thought it was. So that's where I'm at. Okay. Maybe that'll happen again. That lady hasn't been back on the beach yet because I was going to go up to her if I saw her again and say, how's your mom? Listen, Peggy, I'm going to transition. They passed an act this week called the Insider Trading Act. Mm-hmm. And, Ricky, this would make you feel good. Politicians are no longer allowed to benefit from insider trading information.
1: I thought that got shot down.
0: No, it passed. It passed, but let me tell you some caveats.
1: They're going to cheat.
0: Let me tell you some caveats. What's a caveat, Doc?
2: A warning.
0: A warning?
2: Yeah.
0: I thought it was like a partial thing. A caveat?
2: A caveat is generally like you accept something with a caveat.
0: Okay,
2: which is
0: Ricky,
2: like a warning.
0: I got some caveats for you, okay? You're allowed to keep whatever stocks you have now if you're a politician.
2: Yep.
0: How's that, Ricky? So you can keep what you got.
2: Fox Garden Hen House.
0: Yeah, but check this out. I got one more little thing to tell you. It does not include... Insider Trading Act does not include the President of the United States.
2: Okay.
0: It does not include the Vice President of the United States.
2: Okay.
0: And it does not include any cabinet members. So they can all still do insider trading.
2: Don't agree with that.
0: How can they pass stuff like that?
1: Because they're a bunch of crooks.
0: Really, when you think about it. So now, like,
1: let me ask both of y'all a question.
0: So that acknowledges that they do insider trading.
1: Let me ask both of y'all a question,
0: okay.
1: And I want a straight answer.
0: Okay,
1: and I don't want to hear Hall. Do you think that the people in Washington serve the people or serve themselves?
2: Themselves.
0: Themselves.
1: Thank you.
0: Yeah. Because if they serve the people, then there would be these term limits. And then I could say if they came in for term limits and you could be in the Senate for 2 terms, 12 years, right? Yeah. Or the House... They 3 terms, 6 years. I can live with that. Yeah. You do 6 years or you do 12 years.
2: The desire to help people is a false front for a desire to rule.
1: Do you think Lindsey Graham served the people or served himself?
2: I think he served himself.
1: Do you think Russell Fry does the same thing?
2: Yes.
0: Huh.
1: Remember, he was supposed to come on the show one time, remember?
0: He didn't want to come on.
1: Three simple questions that were not personal, and he refused to come on the show.
0: And what were the questions again?
1: Do you believe in term limits?
0: Okay.
1: Do you think it's fair that the American taxpayer pays your health insurance whether you serve 1 term or 5 terms for the rest of your life, which is his family as well? And do you think that the taxpayers, whether you serve one term or five terms, that you should get a salary for the rest of your life off the taxpayers' dollars?
0: Those are three
1: simple questions that weren't personal.
0: Okay, well, let's back up a second. Hang on. Russell Fry has suggested that there be a debate from of all the candidates that are running. Let's see if, what's the cleaning guy here, Ricky?
1: Yes.
0: The hell? Listen, why don't we try to call in or get in there somehow and be able to ask those three questions of the candidates?
1: They won't answer. They'll dodge it. They'll dodge the question. They'll deflect.
0: Who's the guy that comes on Friday mornings?
1: Drew McKissick.
0: Yeah. Why don't we? How about if I come on like next Friday when Joe's got the show and ask Drew McKissick if I can ask those questions of the candidates, and I'm willing to. Where are they having the debate at?
2: I don't know if they're having one.
0: No, Russell's asked for one.
2: He's asked for one.
0: I'll tell you what.
2: I'm going to
0: come on. I'm going to come on next Friday with Joe. I'm going to ask McKissick.
2: I'm not sure they'll even have a debate.
0: Russell's calling for one.
2: I'll
0: give him credit.
2: He's calling for one because he's behind Norman and Graham in the polls.
0: Oh, you think he's doing it for ulterior motives?
2: No, I just think it's a way for him to get his name out to people who ordinarily wouldn't know who Russell Fry is because he's a congressman who only represents this part of the state.
0: Huh.
2: So he's never been a statewide elected official or has that name recognition in other parts of the state.
0: Oh, Doc, you're pretty smart.
2: So
0: I never thought
2: you think about
0: that.
2: Ralph Norman ran for governor, so people know who he is.
0: So he just wants to put the dirty ads on about Mark Lynch, and that would be it.
2: And then Graham has the name recognition from her brother, and her being the sitting, albeit for a short time.
0: I'm gonna ask Joe if he's got Drew's phone number. I'm gonna call Drew.
2: But you know, this is what drives me crazy. Mark Lynch ran against Graham in the primary. Mark Lynch overcame personal struggles to become a successful person in business and personally. How in the world do we not look at that and view it as a success story? Mark Lynch didn't go into Washington when he was in his 30s and leech off the government and the taxpayers for 30 years, but yet we get on him because he did cocaine 3 decades ago.
0: I got you. Listen, Ricky, we come back. Your favorite doctor is going to be in front of the Senate this week, coming up.
1: Yeah.
0: Dr. Fauci.
1: Yeah.
0: Let's talk about him.
2: Prison.
0: Let's go.

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4: 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Currently along our beaches from Little River Inlet down to Merle's Inlet and 20 nautical miles out, the winds are out of the west at around 5 knots, and we've got calm seas at 2 to 3 feet. This has been your Weekend Marine Report, brought to you by the Freedom Boat Club, where the boat is waiting.
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7: Round two. I'm Paul Stevens, Fox News. President Trump of the White House Correspondents Association dinner last night recounting the attempted shooting at the event back in April, where alleged gunman Cole Allen charged a security checkpoint, forcing the dinner to eventually be rescheduled. The president condemning the violence, saying it's not how we do things in the U.S.
8: So in this country, we believe in freedom of speech. We settle our differences not with bullets, but with open and vigorous debate, and no deranged loser with a gun will ever change that. We can't let that ever happen.
7: Cole Allen now in federal custody pending a trial, pleading not guilty to all the charges filed against him. Following 13 straight days of the U.S. military hitting targets in Iran, the president hinting he might launch a major strike.
9: He says the military is locked and loaded. Even as talks continue, President Trump says Tehran remains far from a deal. The New York Times reporting U.S. intelligence believes Iran's new Supreme leader may be more open to pursuing a nuclear weapon, as concerns grow inside the administration that China and Russia could be enabling Tehran. Trump says both leaders have assured him

0: Landu brainstorms boat names for the boat he hopes to own.
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0: 5 months from now will be Christmas. You'll be opening your presents under the tree. It's amazing.
1: What's amazing?
0: 5 months, everybody will be, they'll be celebrating Christmas 5 months from today, right now. 7 o'clock in the morning. Celebrating Christmas.
1: Christmas in July.
2: What is this, the Hallmark Channel?
0: No, dude.
1: Elvis was never on the Hallmark Channel.
2: Well, no, but I'm saying that's a staple of the Hallmark Channel. Is they run the Christmas movies this time of year for Christmas in July.
0: Do they?
2: Yes.
0: Well, it's Christmas in July.
1: I don't watch the Hallmark Channel.
0: I don't either.
1: Obviously, you must wear the panties in the house.
2: No, because my sister and my father and my mother, whenever you go over to their house, that's what they watch.
0: Wear lace panties?
2: I don't wear panties, bro. I'm all man, son.
0: He goes, what do they call that?
1: Commando.
0: Commando. You go commando?
2: No.
1: I'm free and I'm loving it.
0: It's amazing. 5 months, Christmas. Give me my present now, Ricky.
2: We can go to Walgreens and get it.
0: It's not funny.
2: Do you see? Am I laughing?
1: What's at Walgreens?
2: Tampons.
1: Oh, that's right. I can buy that anywhere. I don't got to go to Walgreens just for that.
0: He probably has stock in the company. We're going to go to Walgreens. Next week, we're going to have the pretzel guy, Seth Middleton, Philly Pretzel Company, Philly Pretzel Factory. Oh, they're really good, Ricky. Let me ask you a question. Will you eat a soft pretzel when he brings them in?
1: No.
2: What?
0: Why not?
1: I'm not a bread kind of person.
2: Oh, dude, soft pretzels is great snacks,
0: dude,
2: man.
0: It's really good.
2: They are phenomenal.
0: Here's what I got. Here's a good theory I got. You know, we can do a new thing when we're on the radio during the week. Would you rather have a Krispy Kreme donut or a Philly soft pretzel?
1: Neither.
2: Depends what time of day it is.
1: Neither.
0: Well, let's say it's noon, because I can eat a donut any time.
2: I'd probably go with the soft pretzel.
0: Ricky, they're better than Krispy Kreme donuts.
2: If it's the morning, Krispy Kreme.
0: Well, we're not talking morning.
2: But if it's
0: anywhere after noon till
2: midnight.
0: But a nice
2: soft pretzel with a little thing of beer cheese or a little thing of spicy
0: mustard.
2: And
0: you squeeze the mustard on it. Ricky, I used to buy them 10 in the thing. We'd buy them all stuck together and at Broad and Olney in Philly. And they were like 8 cents a piece when I grew up. And then they went to a dime. You could get 10 for a dollar. It was 80 cents for 10 in the beginning. You get a little change back. And you just ate the pretzels. When I went to law school at Rutgers, Ricky, I lived on soft pretzels in Camden. Yep. That was my thing. I got fat too. If you eat, well, that's the one bad thing. But I'll trade an awful lot of carbohydrates. I'll give up beer and wine for Philly soft pretzels. Ooh. You know, you just got to pick your carbs.
2: I tell you what, I love a soft pretzel with a good side of beer cheese or a good side of mustard.
0: So Ricky, when he brings them in next week, well, you're going to at least eat one and try it and say if you really like it. Ricky, they're delicious.
1: Sure.
0: You want to go get one today when we get done the show this morning?
1: Why?
0: Because they're so good. I dream about them.
1: What's the name of this place again?
0: The Philly Soft Pretzel Company.
1: Where is it
0: the
1: at?
0: The Philly Pretzel Factory. It's
2: 78th
0: right
2: Avenue.
0: Well, you know where the Fresh Market is in Myrtle Beach? Around that, it's like 78th Avenue. It's in the little shopping center, the Fresh Market. You ever go there?
1: Nope.
0: They got expensive food. That's why you don't go there. You go to Food Lion. They also have a Food Lion in there, too. You go to Food Lion for the crappy food. You go to Fresh Market for the fresh food.
1: Actually, I just found this out.
0: What?
1: You know who beats Walmart for their prices now?
0: Let me guess. Food Lion.
1: Kroger.
0: For what kind of food?
1: All of their prices have now are even compared to be lower than Walmart. A lot of people go to Walmart because their prices are lower.
0: Well, I think Kroger, they might be second, but they might be the second biggest food company besides Walmart. Kroger's is huge.
2: Yeah.
0: They have a lot of different companies.
2: Well, they're not
0: under
2: just
0: their
2: regional.
0: Umbrella. Yeah, they have a lot of companies under their umbrella. They have companies in California, but produce is always good at Kroger's. But you know, right now, folks, do not buy lettuce. don't buy lettuce. Lettuce is, should be off limits to everybody. I got a little thing here about this. Let's see where it is. Foods to avoid. No lettuce. Don't buy lettuce, cilantro, none of that stuff. It's terrible for you. Taco Bell, I think, is taking it totally off the market. Chipotle, I don't know what they've done.
2: Yeah, but they've said that the Taco Bell, that one was a false. It was a false positive.
0: No, I got you. But just don't eat lettuce, period, because they got poop on it. You know, it's just not good for you. And now Taco Bell came out with something new, Doc. Now I'm going to let you read the headline of what Taco Bell came out with. Just read it very slowly and just read the top two lines, and then I want to talk about it. All right?
2: Okay.
0: Just read
2: Taco
0: it.
2: Taco Bell introduces new $3 melty pepper jack steak burrito and fresca pepper jack steak burrito.
0: Melty. What the heck? Why are they using this?
2: because
0: why don't they just say with melted pepper jack cheese? Why do they got to call it melty? It's an insult to me as a human being.
2: What? I don't like that. It should be melted. That's the correct way to do it.
0: I got you, but I'm showing you what national companies are doing. That's how stupid the kids are these days.
2: What is melting on these melted burritos?
0: Oh, hang on. I'll tell you. It consists of marinated grilled steak,
2: yes,
0: seasoned rice.
2: Yes.
0: Now they go melty three cheese blend.
2: Yes.
0: Reduced fat sour cream and Taco Bell's new pepper jack sauce wrapped in a warm, fuzzy flour tortilla.
2: That actually sounds pretty good.
0: Well, let's see. Sodium, it's got 1,000 milligrams of sodium.
2: Oh, wow.
0: 50 grams of carbs.
2: Wow.
0: 20 grams of fat and 18 grams of protein. This crap will kill you.
2: Yeah,
0: it I'm just
2: will.
0: Telling you. That's what's happening. That's what we're doing. And see, I always give us our food news. I got, guess what Popeyes brought back?
2: Fish sandwich.
0: Popeyes brings back the caramel apple cheesecake cup.
2: Oh, I have no idea.
0: You ever had that?
2: No.
0: Okay, what it is.
2: I don't get dessert at Popeyes.
0: It's a single-serve dessert, features a blend of sweet and tangy caramel apple filling combined with rich cheesecake baked within a buttery graham cracker crust. This stuff will kill you.
2: There's not a Popeyes anywhere near me anymore.
0: There's Popeyes at the beach now.
2: Yeah, but I don't live near the beach.
0: Well, you could come go to it. You drive other places. You go to North Myrtle Beach for ice cream.
2: When I'm at my parents' beach house.
0: I got you. So you want to go to Popeyes to get this stuff. It's unbelievable what the people were doing. I don't know. But let's see where we're at. So Fauci, here's an interesting thing. Fauci's going to testify in front of Congress. Rand Paul asked him to come in voluntarily, and he refused to come in, and they subpoenaed his butt, okay?
2: Yes.
0: So he has to go. He's going in this next coming week. He's going to testify. And Rand Paul said on the TV this week that he thinks that he's just going to lie. The whole time he's going to lie because they have evidence now that he destroyed the records from the Wuhan virology place. I saw it on TV. It's a big building. I thought it was like a little shack.
2: Yeah.
0: It's a big building. And they're going to say he's going to lie about it. But here's what I want to get to. His salary was $434,000 a year.
2: Yep.
0: And he was there for, we'll just say he was 24 years, but say 20 years. So that would be 400,000 times 10 years. So it's a bunch of money, right?
2: Yeah, about $4 million at 10
0: all right,
2: years.
0: But he's going to pay tax. So he ends up with $2 million, right? About $2 million, right? And then he's going to spend some money to live over the years, right? So maybe he pocketed in a bank $1 million, $1.5 million. Is that fair?
2: Yeah.
0: Okay, you know what his net worth is today?
2: $30 million.
0: $15 million.
2: Oh, wow.
0: He's got $15 million. Now, going back to that Insider Trading Act, how in the world did a man making $400,000 a year put $15 million in the bank? I look at the corruption that's just going on. I just think it's a crazy
2: thing. The same
0: reason
2: why you can serve in Congress for 20 years, come in with a net worth of almost nothing, and then leave as worth $50, $60 million when you're making $200,000 a year.
0: And we're letting them do that. We're letting them do that. We don't care. We don't give a damn no more. We don't care. And the politicians, I don't know. I mean, they just go in. Don't they realize that they're cheating us? They're our constituents, and they're just cheating us, and they don't give a damn no more? I wonder how much money, if Russell Fry becomes a senator, how much money he'll end up with, or Ralph Norman, or Darlene Graham, you know, mm-hmm. all these people. She didn't vote in the elections, and you got to have voted at least in the runoff or something. There's a rule. She ran in the runoff. See, they already knew they were going to kill Lindsay.
2: She didn't run in a...
0: She voted. I'm sorry. She voted in the runoff, and that gave her the ability to vote. Maybe they lied about her voting in the runoff, but she didn't vote in the last two presidential elections or anything.
2: Well, she's probably not a...
0: She don't care about politics, but now she wants to be a state senator.
2: A U.S. senator.
0: I'm sorry. The U.S. senator from the state of South Carolina.
2: Correct.
0: That's what I meant. No, that's okay. And listen, we got some, I said it.
2: There you go.
0: Sorry, Peggy. That's when I changed, I transitioned.
2: You're transitioning. We're going from talking about Lindsey Graham and Darlene Graham.
0: I wanted to go to the Pawleys Island Church. So what I'm going to do, Doc, is I'm going to transition without saying listen.
2: Well, that's a big story around here. Probably just as big or bigger than the Senate election.
0: I'm a criminal defense attorney, and I represent a lot of people that do a lot of bad things. But how in the world does this church get away with hiring people that are pedophiles?
2: This is a long saga.
0: It's not going away.
2: No, it's not going away.
0: And they filed, a lawyer in Surfside Beach filed a $25 million lawsuit against the church, right?
2: Yes.
0: And then I wondered, why they did that. It's just like what you told me about Russell Fry today, because that makes a lot of sense to me. Russell Fry wants a debate so he can get more exposure. They filed a $25 million lawsuit because they hoped, the lawyers hoped, to bring more people out of the woodwork. Because in the current crime right now, the current event, I don't know how much damage is. They just said that he was working there. There might not be any money for the lawyers to make. But now they say $25 million lawsuit. I think they had three or four people come out of the woodwork.
2: There's four lawsuits that have been filed now.
0: And now one lawsuit, it said, oh, my son was attacked 10 years ago. And they didn't believe it. So now, you know, anyone that had a kid that goes to that church, they could actually come out and say it happened.
2: So this church had an incident, I think, about 20 years ago.
0: Yeah,
2: where
0: and they paid money.
2: Yeah, where a local attorney down in Surfside filed a suit. I think at that time it was still a Baptist church. And I think after all of the dust settled from that, they reincorporated or reformed as Pauley's Community Church, Pauley's Island Community Church.
0: Okay, under the same pastor maybe?
2: Don't know. I highly doubt that it would be.
0: But they followed in the footsteps.
2: Yeah, this has been. I mean, so because I think the issue the first time was a youth pastor. It was not just a general employee or volunteer. It was the actual youth pastor. And so, now you have a situation where this Warren Perry is who's the guy who's been convicted of child sex crimes.
0: Right.
2: He essentially goes to the church and is a full, what, you know, people say volunteer, but most of the folks who were at that church say that he was essentially a full-time employee, that he was there all the time, and that church operates a school.
1: So what is going on with that situation right now?
2: Well, you've got church.
1: They were all bonded out, right?
0: Oh, probably.
1: Except for him. I think he's
2: the pedophile was denied bond,
1: right? Because he's still under probation,
0: right? That would be a violation of
2: and
0: probation.
2: He'll have a hearing to determine how much or if his probation's
1: but
2: being revoked.
1: I don't know for sure, but if I'm not mistaken, hasn't a child come forward?
0: Yeah, if you would pay attention.
1: I know, but I had to step out and use the bathroom. Thank you very much.
0: Oh, thanks for sharing
2: So, Rick, right
0: do you,
2: now,
0: do you have that explosive diarrhea?
1: I have my Depends on.
2: So.
0: That shut me up.
2: There are four lawsuits now that have been filed. Now it's four.
1: Oh, man.
2: That have been filed. And like Stuart said, the original lawsuit, which was filed by a lawyer in Surfside, is $25 million.
0: So, Ricky, they did that so they could bring people out of the woodworks. Like, if you send your daughter to that school a couple years ago, you could come now and file suit.
2: Yeah.
0: They're fishing. The lawyers are fishing for money, and these people are coming forward.
2: There's four suits now.
1: You got to prove.
0: I don't think you got to prove too much. All you got to do is say, my kid told me
2: you
0: this.
2: You don't – listen, because here's the thing. This is a long – they've got a long history of this. This happened 20-plus years ago with the youth pastor there. Then they incorporated as Pauley's Island Community Church because originally they were, I think, a Baptist church.
0: I bet you they got $25 million in insurance.
2: So
1: I got a feeling that church ain't going to be open no more.
2: No. And
1: why did the pastor and his wife flee to Somerville?
2: They said that everything kind of hit the news, they were afraid they were in fear of their lives, so they were staying in Somerville. But according to the folks in the know, the church is undergoing a massive renovation and expansion, and the guy that is the pedophile who was employed there,
0: pay attention, Ricky,
2: is a multimillionaire, and the pastor's wife has power of attorney for the pedophile.
0: So, the guy that's the pedophile is financing, according to Doc's possibility, word on the street, the pedophile is financing the renovation of the church.
2: Is assisting heavily
0: which is not going to be a church anymore.
2: I don't see how a church like this survives something like this. I don't understand
1: Look at John Paul Miller.
2: Yeah.
1: I mean, he had a registered pedophile on the church, in the church.
0: Did he?
1: I think it was his father, wasn't it?
2: I don't know if it was.
1: It supposedly, from the article I read last year, there was a registered pedophile. I think he was a deacon.
2: I don't think his father was. I don't know much about that. But it's a similar situation in that you've got a lot of negative publicity, a lot of angry people, and criminal charges surrounding the people in charge of that church. Because the pastor's been arrested, the pastor's wife has been arrested, and the person who was in charge of the school, which is really the reason why this thing blew up. Because when you have a school on that church's campus, it subjects them to much more stringent requirements when it comes to people that have been convicted for sex crimes.
0: Yeah, when you're a sex offender and you register, you're not allowed to be around children.
2: Correct.
0: You're not allowed to go to playgrounds, swimming pools, movie theaters. It's really very restrictive.
2: It is.
0: And for them to do that and knowingly do that, you know, I say the pastor's more guilty than the guy that was the sex offender.
2: Well, it's not just that the pastor knew about. So there's.
0: Well, how about the agencies like probation? When he goes to probation, and says, "Hey, I work at the church for kids." Doesn't it go all the way down the line? Did everybody ignore this?
2: There's people that are hot about the Department of Probation in this, because again,
0: sounds like they didn't even check.
2: I mean, Georgetown County is not a you know, from a, it's not a humongous place. It's got a lot more people now than it did, say, 30 years ago, but it's not even close to being the size of this county. And I would think that you would at least want to know if there's a church, if he's working or volunteering in a church, is there a youth program there? Do they have a daycare there? Is there a school there? Because if this guy isn't allowed to be at a park or a playground or a swimming pool, I would want to know if the church he's at has youth things that he may potentially become into contact
1: okay.
2: with.
1: Okay, so it wasn't his father, but they did have a registered sex offender previously serve as an elder at the Solid Rock Church.
2: Yeah.
1: Now, when you got things like that happening in churches, there's a big problem.
0: Because you should be able, I guess, in a way, to go to the church, but maybe not be an elder of the church.
2: I think, so if this was a situation where the church had no school, where there was no daycare there on a daily basis, where it was essentially we meet on Sundays and we have adult programs maybe Wednesday night, like your typical traditional Baptist church or Methodist church, I don't think that that's a problem. But in the situation, they've got a school there, they've got a daycare there, and he's there in close contact with these kids who are, you know, the people that he has hurt in the past. It's a crazy, crazy situation.
1: Well, anytime you've got churches with children, that's
2: well, it goes beyond, Rick. This is the thing I think that gets me. It goes beyond
1: look at the Catholic churches. Come on,
2: and it's a situation where you want to have grace with people, because part of Christianity is believing that people can change and that you can have a new life in Jesus. But here's where it goes from that to completely ignoring reality. Not only did this pastor allow this person to be there, it's alleged, and if this is true, it makes it even worse, like Stuart said. It's alleged that people came to him with these specific concerns, and he not only ignored them, he shamed the people involved who brought those concerns about this man's past to him.
0: Really?
2: Because of a financial interest, because his wife has power of attorney over this fellow.
0: And he had a lot of money.
2: And he's got a ton of money. So it's a church interest, and it's a personal interest, potentially.
0: I say that pastor should go away for 10 years. That's like selling drugs. It's like acquiescing to something that's bad that can hurt people.
2: I mean, I almost feel like his position, like Stuart said, is worse than the actual pedophile in terms of this situation. I'm not saying that overall, but it's like,
0: He allowed it. He was the final gatekeeper.
2: The person who was arrested, who's related, you know, who's the head of the school at the church, her lawyer in the bond hearing earlier this week, she stated that the couple had lied to her about the status of his probation, meaning that he was able to be there.
0: Oh, they lied to her.
2: Yeah, and now I don't think that absolves her, but it
0: might. If she didn't know, maybe it's not her job to check out the.
1: Yeah, because she said she didn't know anything about it. She was just doing what she was told.
2: But I mean, imagine.
1: I don't think anything will happen with her situation.
0: No, I don't think so either.
1: Yeah,
0: but the pastor and his wife.
1: Oh yeah, they're in deep doo doo.
0: They ought to go to jail.
2: I think all three of them are going to go to jail.
0: Oh,
2: I think all three of them are going to go to jail.
1: Well, you got to prove that the secretary or whatever she
2: ultimately
1: was she the secretary?
0: Was it her job description to look at their past? If it wasn't, then I say
2: I don't think it matters about her job description. If she is the head of a school being operated in South Carolina,
0: it's not her job.
2: I think she's got a legal yes. If he's coming into contact with those students,
0: that's not her job.
2: I believe
0: it's
2: it is.
0: It's above her pay grade, you would say.
2: Her job is to lead the children.
1: Now,
0: was her position?
2: She's essentially the equivalent of a principal at that school.
0: Well, here's my question. Did she hire the guy? If she didn't hire the guy, then it's not a job. If she hired the guy, I would agree with you. Who hired the guy?
2: I don't know.
0: There you go.
1: I think it wasn't the. I think it was a preacher and his wife.
0: Yeah, that's what I think.
2: Well, technically, here's the thing. Technically, he wasn't hired.
1: He's just a volunteer.
2: He's a volunteer. So I think part of the issue is
0: we're going to disagree there. I'm on that lady's side that she was the head of the school. It's not her job to know he was a pedophile.
2: Stuart, one of the complainants was a teacher.
1: Stuart,
2: so you're telling me that teacher didn't say anything to the lady?
0: You're speculating.
2: I'm speculating. Like you're speculating about Lindsey Graham.
0: No, I know they killed him. Oh, man. Listen, we're going to come. Oh, listen, I did it again.
2: Peggy.
0: I've done it twice. I do that when I transition. That's not the worst thing.
2: What food do you hate most in the world? We should do a Pavlov training session with you, where it's like every time you say, listen, you're forced to eat something you hate and see if that works.
0: I'm going
2: to
0: talk about...
1: That would stop him, wouldn't it?
0: Let's go. We'll come back.

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3: Daria Almiger, President Trump says the U.S. will keep attacking Iran until it's serious about a peace deal.
4: And by the way, they are talking to us right now. 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I don't think they're ready to. 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But they cannot have a nuclear weapon.
3: The president made the comment at last night's rescheduled White House Correspondents' Dinner. Maine Democrats meet today to pick a new U.S. Senate nominee after their initial choice, the winner of the primary, Graham Platner, dropped out over sexual assault allegations.
5: 601 delegates will be voting for either Troy Jackson, a former state Senate president, or healthcare advocate Sandra Pelletier.
3: That's Fox's Evan Brown. The nominee is going to face Republican incumbent Susan Collins in the November midterms. 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
6: 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Cameron, the original lead singer of The Spinners. Glenn Leonard, the former lead singer of The Temptations. And Tracy Robinson Green, former lead singer of The Marvelettes. 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
13: 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Hang on, I'll give you a ding.
12: Look for a high around 85. We're not under any heat advisory.
13: Okay.
12: They're calling it a cold spell.
13: Okay.
12: Tonight, we're looking at a 60% chance, or better yet, a 40% chance of no rain.
13: I got you.
12: With a low around 74.
13: And on Sunday?
12: Sunday is a 50% chance of no showers with a high of 87.
13: All right. So we are at, it's Christmas in July, right?
12: Yes. Yep.
13: We got one more song.
12: Yep.
13: And let's listen to Bing. Ricky, I want you to sing. Your voice is better than mine. Go ahead, Ricky.
14: I'm dreaming of a white Christmas.
13: Just like the ones.
14: Just like the ones
13: I used to know.
14: I used to know.
13: I feel like Mitch Miller.
12: Where you mean Glenn Miller?
13: No, Mitch Miller.
12: Or Glenn Miller.
13: Or Glenn Miller.
12: Yeah.
14: And children.

0: Ricky. Ricky.
1: Yes.
0: Can you pay attention to the radio show?
1: I'm actually looking up to see how many of Bing Crosby's children are still alive.
0: What made you think about that?
1: Because he was not the father that everybody thought he was.
0: Was he a mean man?
1: Mean to his children.
0: How many kids does he have alive?
1: I don't know if he has, let's see, how many?
0: What would we do without Ricky and his smartphone?
2: I don't know.
0: Crazy. So, I'm not going to say listen.
2: So, speaking of.
1: He had seven children across two marriages.
0: Speaking of.
1: And he's only three are still left alive. Four of them have died. Harry, Mary, and Nathaniel.
0: They're alive.
1: 64, 66, and 67.
0: Where do they live? We're going to call them up. We're going to go visit. Wonder if they play Bing at Christmas. Wonder if they liked their father.
1: No, they did not.
0: Really?
1: In fact, his oldest wrote a book about it when he died. It was
2: not flattering.
1: Not flattering at all. He was a very mean man to his children.
2: Never meet your heroes. Right? That's the old saying.
0: Is it?
2: Never meet your heroes.
0: I like that saying.
1: So. You've never heard of that?
0: No.
1: Where have you been, under a rock?
0: I've been on my own a long time. I didn't have a chance to grow up the way you all did. Where'd you learn that at, Ricky?
1: Heard that probably when I was in my 20s.
0: See? And Doc?
2: Same.
1: And by the way, you might have grew up alone, but I didn't have a peachy childhood.
0: I know.
1: I lived in domestic violence.
2: I've always heard that stated with when it comes, because as a kid, I was a huge sports fan. And so I've always heard that in reference to, like, you know, like never meet your hero as an athlete, because a lot of them are
1: A-holes.
2: Jerks. So
1: you watch it. I watch it a lot of times when the NBA players, they'll be. A kid will be wanting them to get a, you know, sign something. They'll just walk away, or they'll smack their hand like, "Nah, go away." But Shaq is not like that.
2: No.
1: Shaq loves people. He loves kids.
0: Yeah, he's doing a new commercial. I think he's a wonderful human being from everything I saw. I don't like LeBron at all, but Shaq's like just a hell of a dude. And he's doing this new ad for, I don't know, insurance company, and they got a lady
1: he's selling everything.
0: The lady's like 3 feet tall. That's with him.
2: Yeah,
0: and it makes her look like a midget.
2: Yeah.
0: A little person. Don't say midget.
2: Shaq is he's been very successful in terms of using his name, image, and likeness to make himself a lot of money.
1: Oh, he's got a lot.
2: I mean, you know, he's between the Papa John's and
1: I wouldn't be shocked if he's not up there in the billions.
2: Oh, I would imagine he's a billionaire.
0: Go ahead, Ricky. Point. Go look it up. Because I'm going to segue. Speaking of,
2: do you know where Shaquille O'Neal played college basketball?
0: LSU.
2: LSU. Correct.
0: I did good, didn't I?
2: Correct.
0: I you were surprised.
2: And what conference is LSU in?
0: In the SEC.
2: Yes.
0: Now.
2: Two for two.
0: Listen. I did it again.
1: Actually, he's worth $500 million. Half
2: he's halfway there.
0: Peggy, I'm sorry.
2: But think about that, Rick, real quick. He hasn't played a season in the NBA in close to 20 years now. Probably 15, 20 years.
0: Yeah, he got half a billion.
2: So.
1: Half a million.
0: Speaking of. Listen works pretty well, just for what it's worth,
2: it does.
0: Right?
2: It does.
0: Right? It's a good segue. I heard an article.
1: Listen.
0: Peggy, they're picking on me. I heard an article. Nobody even knows who Peggy is. I heard an article this week that the SEC wants to leave the NCAA. And I'm going to ask Doc about it. But what I heard was, the SEC doesn't want to. The NCAA wants all the big colleges to give the NCAA money so the NCAA can then give out that money to smaller schools to help them compete in sports. Is that kind of right before you go any further?
2: Yeah, you're on the right track.
0: Okay.
2: You're on the right track.
0: I see nothing wrong with that. I think all the big schools that get all this money should give money to the little schools. Ricky, don't you think the little guys should get some money from the big guys? Say yes.
1: Yes.
0: All right. Now, Doc's going to tell me why we're both wrong. I wanted you to be with me because we're going to argue with him.
2: So, in the last few years, the NCAA, which is the organization that oversees college athletics, has come under fire. And the college sports in general have come under fire for having NIL and the transfer portal, which are two things that have completely changed the face of college football, and it's now unrecognizable even from 10 years
0: ago. And you would agree that that's ruined it?
2: I think it has.
0: And that was done by the NCAA?
2: That was done largely by the schools, the players.
0: Oh, okay, so we're going to blame the big schools
2: because
0: they had the money.
2: But here's where this is important. Here's where this is relevant for what we're talking about today.
0: Okay.
2: The Congress is trying to get involved in the regulation of collegiate sports and athletics.
0: Well, they should, because they need to protect us.
2: And so one of the things that the schools, particularly the SEC and the Big Ten, which are the two biggest conferences in college football, one of the things that they're concerned about is legislation that requires schools under NCAA authorization to revenue share amongst all member schools.
0: What's wrong with that?
2: Because it's communism. It's taking money from people that earned it and giving it to people who didn't earn it.
0: But look what happened now. What's happening now because of the portal and everything else? You just said sports are unrecognizable and the government could fix that.
2: The government can fix that.
0: Well, you didn't even give them a chance to try to fix it.
2: I don't want the government. The government should not be regulating college athletics.
0: And now it's going to hell in a handbasket.
2: It's gone, yes.
0: Because of what's happening without the government helping.
2: The government, what's the government going
0: to
2: do?
0: They're going to give money to the little schools.
2: No, what's going
0: to
2: happen?
0: Ricky, if you went to a college at a little school, so to speak, and you wanted to play football, and then they said, listen, we can give you money, we can give you $42, but if you went to LSU, we'll give you $420,000.
1: I'm going with LSU.
0: I got you. Me too.
2: And as soon as the government indicates a willingness to actually rewrite the law and regulate the NCAA in the manner that they want to, all Power Four teams will secede from the NCAA before that happens. And you won't have college sports at all. Well, you'll have them, but you won't have major college football anymore. It will be semi-pro at that point because they will leave the NCAA and form their own league. So that's the future of college, and I'm using air quotes because it's not college, but that's the future of college sports. The Power Four schools leaving the NCAA and essentially forming a super league.
0: So maybe they wanted to do that all along and they pushed through the NIL because it's the big schools that have ruined everything and you're going along with it.
2: I'm not going along with it.
0: Yes, you are.
2: No, I'm not.
0: You're walking right down the lane with them.
2: I am a college football fanatic.
0: I know, and it's ruined now. You said it's terrible.
2: It's ruined.
0: Because of the big schools.
2: I agree. But
0: you talk out of both sides of your mouth.
2: No, I'm not. Just because I think college football has been ruined doesn't mean that I want the government regulating college sports.
0: Okay, but it got ruined by the big schools.
2: Big moneyed interests and the big schools.
0: So
2: yes,
0: they ruined it, but you still don't want the government to help.
2: No, I don't.
0: You just want everything to get ruined. You're a ruiner.
2: No, I'm someone who thinks that college football should not be governed by the NCAA, by the government.
0: By the government. I'm okay.
2: But they ruined it anyway.
1: Doc, you're sitting right beside him. Just backhand him.
0: No, don't.
1: He called you a ruiner.
2: I'm not backhand. A ruiner. I hate more than he does.
0: You dislike NIL greatly.
2: And I dislike greatly more than he does what's happened to college football because as a kid, I mean, college football was my love.
0: There's no way to fix it right now.
2: I don't think there is a way.
0: First of all, if you let the government try, maybe they would fix it.
1: They should have never allowed the NIL.
0: I know, but the big schools that he's sticking up for is the ones that did it.
2: Once Pandora's box is opened, it cannot be shut.
0: What? Yes, you can shut it.
2: No, you can't.
0: You just put the lid down.
2: You
0: go to the toilet, you put the lid down.
2: Stuart, you don't get what you don't understand.
0: I understand a lot of stuff,
2: Doc. If there is a potential for the government to regulate college sports, all of the member schools of the Power Four conferences will leave.
0: Because they want to make their own money.
2: But government can't, at that point, then regulate it.
0: Look, they put, like on baseball, they have a pitch clock now where you got to do 30 seconds. Maybe by the government helping, maybe the small schools will get bigger and all of a sudden it'll be wonderful college, football again.
2: So what's the government,
0: or basketball.
2: What's the government going to do when they start regulating college sports and all the Power Four schools are already gone?
0: Screw
2: them. There's nothing to regulate. That's where the money is, and then you can't pull that money. You can't force them to give money to NCAA member organizations when they've left the NCAA.
0: Oh, I got you. So you know what we can do? We can tax the people and we'll get some more money.
2: Oh, that's great. So yeah. You're going to tax. Yes. You're going to tax people in order to
0: taxation with representation.
2: No, it's called robbing Peter to pay Paul.
0: Oh, that's a fancy phrase.
2: No, that's what it is.
0: Where'd you
2: that's
0: get that one
2: that
0: from?
2: That's socialism is.
0: Where'd you get that one from? Mr.
2: Everyone who supports robbing Peter to pay Paul can count on the support of Paul.
0: So what are we going to do?
2: We're not. You can't do anything.
0: So it's all ruined.
2: It's ruined. Yes,
0: it's over. So you know what you need to do, Doc? You need not to watch it. And if you don't watch it, then the advertisers won't advertise, and all of a sudden the schools will come back. It's your fault because you watch college football and you buy all the stupid stuff that they advertise.
2: No, I don't.
0: Yes, you do.
2: Tell me what I buy.
0: Anything you buy, you watch on TV because you're gullible enough to buy stuff that you see advertised.
2: Oh, I'm gullible.
0: Oh, yes, you are.
2: I'm gullible?
0: Yes.
2: What? Look in the mirror, bud.
0: I don't have one.
2: Mr. Lindsey Graham was murdered.
1: When are we going to get the cameras up in here? Thought that was going to happen.
0: Oh, man. Because then he would look so terrible with his arms clenched all the time.
2: Or Stewart.
0: They don't know what you're doing, dude.
1: Listen.
0: He's wailing his arms like a chimpanzee.
2: Like a wild woman over there.
1: Listen.
0: What? Peggy, help me.
2: But no, there's no fixing it. There's no going back. And I understand.
0: We should
2: as
0: just,
2: much as we're bantering, I understand that you support a solution. Like, as in your job,
0: thank you. No,
2: as an attorney, part of your job is to find a solution.
0: Well, let's find a solution, because right now, there's nothing worth – it's not worth watching sports no more. That's, look at basketball. You got a good – say Duke as an example. They got a great team. They got a team. They play 1 year, 2 years. They're gone. The poor coach got to start over. Look at Coastal Carolina's baseball team. Because of money, we don't have a baseball team anymore. And your alma mater, they screwed us, dude. Your college screwed Coastal Carolina.
2: Let's go, Gamecocks. You know?
0: No, you love it, don't you? You love it.
1: Oh, yeah.
2: See? Let me ask
1: you. He's eating it up.
0: He's eating it up.
2: Look at that face. He wants to go to Columbia like Sherman and burn it again. So
1: like Sherman.
2: Let me ask you a question. Okay.
0: What?
2: So let's tell the people, how long you've been practicing law?
0: 28 years.
2: Okay. And generally, would you not say part of your job is to find a solution to problems?
0: Yes. Okay. I, that's my whole job.
2: Let me ask you another question.
0: People's problems.
2: Is there ever been a time in your legal career, not just maybe once, but maybe many times, where you have looked at a case and said there's no solution here?
0: Well, let me expound on that a little bit. Sometimes I deal with some of these cases where these people want to put the solicitors, the prosecutors want to put people in jail for 10 or 15 years for selling drugs. And I look at them, I go, I understand they shouldn't be selling drugs, but 15 years doesn't do anything to solve anything. And I got a prosecutor that, you know, has maybe never been to jail and doesn't understand what they're doing. I had a guy recently, I had to beg. I got it, though. I had a guy that was 50 years old. And he was selling drugs. He was facing 20 years in jail. They made an offer of 10 years in prison. But before that offer, he went to a halfway house. He cleaned himself up for 18 months. He has a job. He's living in a halfway house. Doesn't do drugs. And I had to beg and beg and beg, and I finally got on probation. He cleaned himself up. A lot of people don't even want to find a solution.
2: So let me switch it back to what we were talking about and use that analogy. In this situation, the desires of the people on each side are so far apart. In my opinion, there's no bringing them together. That's not going to happen.
0: Let's get rid of the NIL then.
2: That's not going to happen.
0: Why?
2: That's not going to happen.
1: Because, like he said earlier, they've already started it. They're not going to stop it now.
0: That's pro sports in college.
1: It is. And I've been when I first heard that it was going to happen, I went, that's a bad idea.
0: What's the most amount of money they pay somebody in the college, do you know?
2: $8-10 million per year.
0: Ricky, could you picture if you were like a quarterback at some junior college and they move you up to the Ohio State and they pay you $8 million?
2: Here's what happens.
0: Oh, my God.
2: Here's what happens. Let's assume the government passes the Axelrod Athletic Bill.
0: I like that, the AAP.
2: The AAB, the Axelrod Athletic Bill. And that bill abolishes NIL for purposes of athletes that are in an NCAA sport. The first thing that would happen is that every Power Four school, the ACC, the SEC, the Big 12, and the Big 10, every single school would leave the NCAA, that secede from the NCAA and form their own league.
0: I would
2: put them out of that jurisdiction.
0: That's like the LIV for their golf, and that went to pot. That's gone now.
2: Yeah, but it went to pot because golf,
0: Saudi Arabia didn't want to give any more money.
2: Yeah, but that because they were being funded by the Kingdom of Saudi Arabia, House of Saud. In what college football is counting on.
0: It's being funded by Coca-Cola.
2: It's being funded by sponsors and advertisers and the fans. Because think about it.
0: Yeah, you pay $20 for a beer and you're happy with that.
2: There are between 4 and 5 million people in the state of South Carolina. If Coastal Carolina, Clemson, and South Carolina all play at home on a Saturday, there could potentially be almost 200,000 South Carolinians at a college football game.
0: Correct.
2: So when you do the math.
0: I'm going to do the math.
2: Do the math.
0: Okay.
2: So let's look. 200,000 divided
0: by
2: 4 million.
0: Okay. We'll do 4 million divided
2: by 5% two. Of 5%. The entire state
0: okay.
2: of South Carolina
0: and
2: a college football game on a given Saturday.
0: Right. And how about the ones watching it? Another
2: 5%. That's even more.
0: Maybe.
2: That's even more.
0: Okay, and they're all
2: even
0: watching
2: more.
0: It, and they're watching the Coca-Cola ads, and you will go and buy
2: Dr.
0: Coca-Cola.
2: Dr. Pepper is the biggest.
0: What's the soda you drink?
2: I like Dr. Pepper
0: Let me
2: and
0: ask
2: root
0: you,
2: beer.
0: Okay, so when you see a Dr. Pepper ad, he folded his arms. You buy a Dr. Pepper. Have you ever seen a food commercial on TV and you go to that store to buy it, a Taco Bell or
1: I did.
2: I don't like Taco Bell.
1: I did.
0: Okay. That's what's happening. It's all about the money. If the advertisers just say, look, we're not going to do it no more. We want the smaller schools to make it. So
2: advertisers, their job is to make a profit for their company.
0: So you're saying right now college sports is dead forever.
2: Yes, it's dead.
0: Dead.
2: College basketball's been dead for years because of one and done in AAU.
0: So
2: but
0: it's all because of money.
2: College football.
0: The root of all evil.
2: No, I don't think money is the root of all evil.
1: It's for the love.
2: It's the love of money.
1: It's for the love of money.
2: Because there are people that have money that are not evil.
0: But I don't blame the 18-year-old when they offer him $4 million to throw a football. I don't blame him.
1: No, you can't blame the athlete.
0: But we've got to stop that.
1: But it should have never been. It should have never happened.
0: It's like having a pedophile at the church. It's like giving somebody cocaine. You're causing it, Doc. People like you are causing it. Any way you look at it.
2: I'm not causing anything.
0: Yes, you are. Yes, you are. It's your fault.
1: Hey, Doc, backhand.
2: I'm telling you, this guy right here, he's just mad that Coastal's baseball program got ran through by the Gamecocks this offseason.
0: It got decimated. It got killed.
2: It did.
0: We're like a little pig with our feet wiggling in the air. We're bleeding. It's horrible. And the worst part is this little guy thinks it's funny next to me.
2: I think it's funny because the University of South Carolina is my alma mater.
0: Yeah, you went to a big school. See, you don't understand. I went to Coastal. You don't understand, dude.
1: And graduated as the oldest valedictorian.
2: I grew up in Conway.
1: Give a ding for that one.
2: I understand because I grew up down the road from Coastal.
0: You're ticking me off today.
2: That's because your solution to every damn problem is the government.
0: Sometimes it is.
2: No, it's been more than sometimes lately.
0: You don't even stick up against the government. You do everything they say, but you complain about it.
2: I don't do everything they
0: say. You wear a seatbelt.
2: Because I don't want to get fined. That doesn't mean I like the government.
0: No, I think you ought to get fined, and I'll represent you that for your constitutional rights, you don't think you have to because they don't have to wear a motorcycle helmet. Why don't you stand up for what you believe in, dude?
2: Because the Supreme Court has already said that the seatbelt law is constitutional.
0: Cluck.
2: Buck, buck, buck, buck. Buck, buck, buck.
1: Who did you just say said that?
2: The South Carolina Supreme Court.
1: Yeah, they're idiots.
2: So, but again, this guy right here. Will you go to see a Coastal baseball game this year?
0: Maybe.
2: Oh.
1: Remember, we have a bet now. Remember that, okay? There is a bet.
2: Yeah, I hope he gets ready to take us to New York Prime.
0: What was the bet again?
2: If South Carolina makes it to Omaha, I owe y'all a steak dinner at New York Prime.
0: Oh, yeah. They're going to Omaha.
2: No, they're not.
0: I'm rooting
2: not
0: for
2: a
0: that.
2: Chance.
1: Either way, I'm getting a dinner.
0: I gotcha. All right, we got the Monks coming up. Who do we got? We got Brother Harvey coming up first. Come on up, Brother Harvey.
3: Oh, Mr. Oxlade, I'll hold him while you hit him.
0: I know. Killing me. All right. For you, Doc.
2: Yes.
0: We make a living by what we get. We make a life by what we give. It's what we give in life, isn't it?
2: Yeah.
0: You know, Jabez's prayer, bless me, Lord. Enlarge my territory, be with me, and keep me from evil. We got Brother Travis coming up. What do you got, Brother Travis?
3: Mr. Oxlade, I'm with you. Screw Doc.
0: Man, they're just against you today, dude. Okay. Hey, you ready, Doc? This one's for you, too.
2: Yeah.
0: Make sure the choices you make today are the ones you can live with tomorrow. killing sports, dude.
2: Hey. Well, yeah, that also applies doubly to the government monks. So you and Axelrod can get in bed with them if you want to, but
0: last,
2: not me.
0: The last monk's coming up. It's Brother Little Richard.
3: Hello, Mr. Axelrod. Screw Doc.
2: Tutti Frutti, Richard.
0: What do you got? Some situations you cause yourself. Let's go home, Rick.

How much courage do you have? I don't mean leading the charge into battle against insurmountable odds or even climbing a tree to save a scared cat, although both acts can be called heroic. Are you brave enough to try something new and risk being bad at it? Everyone has something wild and crazy they've always wanted to try, but the fear of not doing well holds them back. It could be as extreme as skydiving or as benign as lessons in dance or cooking. If you always wanted to write that novel, it starts with getting the very first word down. When the fear of failure is greater than the desire to try and succeed, that balance must shift to take a chance on an exciting new experience. In the word of Albert Einstein, you never fail until you stop trying. God bless America. God bless our veterans. And Lord, as we spend the weekends on the beach looking at bikinis, please protect, shelter, and nourish the homeless. But for the grace of God, go I.

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12: 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You were in

0: honeymoon, which Blair and I just celebrated 10 years.
1: Cool.
0: And I sent like an inner office email, and I got like a barrage of teammates who had their like out of office response, and like I got like 5 people taking 3-week vacations. I'm like, what's going on around here? Just kidding. I'm exaggerating a little bit, but hey, let me riff on this Lindsey Graham thing. Obviously, I was shocked as everyone upon his passing, and yeah, I was not really a Lindsey Graham fan. I just did a little AI search. I said, how many times, because you made mention, you said he didn't look all that good in that last picture.
1: Uh-uh.
0: I said, well, he's in his 70s, and the guy is in Israel and Ukraine every other week. Like,
1: exactly.
0: International travel beats your body up, especially when you're going to, like, war-torn areas. So I did a little Google search. I was like, how many times has Lindsey Graham been to Israel in the last 2 years? 10 times is what AI tells me. 10 times.
1: Gosh.
0: So then Julia's like, how many times has he been to Ukraine? Once again, 10 times. I guess he just goes to Ukraine. I'll swing by Israel while I'm here too. So then I did a search. I said, how many times has Lindsey Graham been in South Carolina in the last 2 years? And they're like, we can't tell you that information because like we don't need to talk about his interstate travel. But like,
1: what?
0: I'd bargain to say the man has probably spent more time in Israel over the last 2 years than it has in South Carolina, although he was by my country club recently. But, you know, rest in peace, Lindsey Graham. I don't want to, you know, spit on a man's grave.
1: Right. I mean, it was so sudden that it's sad. You know, it's just so sudden.
0: It's sudden. And, you know, I guess he was a public servant. I wouldn't call him a statesman. My interpretation of a statesman is someone who had success in the like private sector and then turned around and like donated a few years of his life to the government, not spent their entire life in the government, like, which got me like thinking. So right after Lindsey Graham died, my wife looks at me and goes, Adam, don't even say it. Don't even think about it. I forbade you. You will not run for Senate. And I was like, I wasn't even thinking about it. I was thinking about when do I start like drinking? I'm in a Mexico all-inclusive resort. Like it was like 10-ish or something. I was like, okay, what's a suitable time to have your first margarita? But now, Luann, like I'm looking at the crop of candidates that are throwing their hat in the ring to vie for Lindsey Graham's vacant seat. Of course, Donald Trump appointed Darlene Graham, his sister. Which, you know, from my point of view, is like, okay, what a great way to honor Lindsey Graham. We'll appoint his sister.
1: Okay.
0: Now she's running.
1: Oh, wait, what? Like,
0: yeah, she's running, and she's probably the odds-on favorite.
1: Oh my.
0: Like, what is this, the Game of Thrones? the brother dies and the sister steps in, like, and then I'm looking at this crop of candidates, Luann. Here they are. Mark Lynch. I'm sure he's a perfectly decent conservative guy. Go have a beer with him. But right about the second DUI arrest and the first cocaine possession arrest.
1: What?
0: Is when you don't get to represent me in Washington.
1: Right.
0: Like, right around the first DUI, I'm like, okay, that's a blemish on your record. Spend the rest of your life in the private sector. Is it the private sector where people actually do things that build things and are productive, or is it the public sector? I always get that mixed up.
1: I don't know.
0: Which one's the government? The public sector?
1: The public, yeah, probably.
0: Okay, good. Yeah. Whatever.
1: That's what I said.
0: This is how unqualified of a candidate I would be. I am grossly unqualified to be your senator, but I'm 5 rungs better than every single person who's currently vying for the position. So Mark Lynch, good enough guy. I was going to do a podcast with him. His freaking person kept emailing us, changing times. And I was like, okay, I'm done. You're not that interesting to me. You know, the DUIs, the drug arrests, like, I don't want you representing me. I don't even want you on the podcast. Then we got Russell Fry. I know nothing about Russell Fry. Some of my clients up in Myrtle Beach thinks he's a terrific guy. I guess he's like a like carry gun guy and like an abortion guy or anti-abortion guy, which is great, right? Like, So I just do like a simple Google.

0: Google search. He's 41 years old. Looks like he practiced law for about 3 years and has spent the majority of his adult life doing politics stuff. And he already is running for a House of Representatives seat. Lindsey Graham kicks the bucket. He goes, okay, I'll run for that seat now. What are we doing? Are we just trying to get like political power here? Are we just trying to like vie for a higher ranking political? I guess that's what we're doing. Clearly that's what we're doing. Because every single one of you who run for office are like, I'm going to fix the roads and represent the people of Horry County. And there will be no more flooding under my watch. Just shut up. Just shut up. You're not going to fix the roads. You don't care about the people of your district. All you care about is power and status and going to Washington, D.C. cocktail parties. Then you've got Duke Buckner. I shook this guy's hand one time, I think, and people really liked him. Based, conservative guy. If I'm picking fun of people, he's run like multiple times. I have beef with anyone who's run for political office like more than two times. Like Annie Andrews, for instance, the person whoever one of these dingbats are going to run against. Like she ran for governor and then the House. Now she's running for Senate. Go back to castrating kids. Like go back to recommending children get COVID vaccines. She's a pediatrician.
1: Okay.
0: Ugh. That in and of itself, it's like, it's creeping me out that person might represent me. But here she is, just she keeps running. Joe Cunningham, the same. They just keep running for different offices. So, Duke, I'm sure you're an awesome stand-up-based dude, but I've just seen your name too many times. You've ran two or three times. Then we have Ralph Norman. Once again, I'm sure Ralph is a pleasant guy. I'd love to play a round of golf with him and go bird watching with him. But he's in his 70s, and having a job at the Senate is a six-year bid. In what well-functioning organization are we asking people in their late 70s to run it? This is, I'm sorry to be an ageist here, right? My avatar client population are people in their late 60s and early 70s. But here's why they're our avatar client. Because I help them retire. I help them go bird watching and golf and live an abundant life. What is it with these megalomaniac 70-year-olds who want to be jet-setting on airplanes to and from Ukraine and Israel, back and forth from the low country up to Washington, D.C., going to cocktail parties and taking pictures of themselves wearing makeup and shaking hands? Go retire. You're 70. I got my an extreme blood panel done recently.
1: Mm-hmm.
0: And the person was like, hey, your testosterone level is dropping a little bit. I almost punched her in the face just to, you know, get my testosterone back up.
1: Yeah.
0: I'm 43.
1: Right. Well, yeah.
0: So what do you think a 70-year-old's testosterone level is?
1: Right.
0: Their energy levels. They're like their fight in their spirit. Their health. Like, enough. You're 70. Knock it off. Knock it off. Go retire. Go golf. Go yell at kids whose ball falls in your front yard. That's in my future. God bless you. Be an old, crusty, crotchety old person. There's nothing wrong with that. I serve thousands of them. And they're happy. They spoil their grandkids. They're active in their church. They go on one-month trips to Italy. But I don't want them representing my family in Washington. Okay, sorry. Sorry. You're too old. Then we have Darlene Graham. This is Lindsey Graham's sister. Once again, I get it. Donald Trump. Hey, you should just run in, Lindsey. I'll put you in there. That's a safe play. I think it was Henry McMaster who anointed her, right, on Donald Trump's request.
1: Okay.
0: I'm like, okay, you can go do it now. But now she's like, okay, I'm going to run now. You want to hear the number one argument I see as I look through social media on why we should vote for Darlene Graham?
1: Yes.
0: Because it would be the right thing to do for her, for Lindsey Graham's staff.
1: Oh. No.
0: When I don't give a damn about Lindsey Graham's staff.
1: Right.
0: That would be like a client leaving me because I sucked at managing their portfolio. And then I reach back out to the client. And I go, hey, you know, I got a bunch of employees here I'd really love it if you stayed with me. And even though I haven't lived up to your expectations, I have a wife and three kids and some staff I need you to take care of. Like, it's laughable when you say it that way.
1: Exactly.
0: You say it to a small business owner who does you dirty. Oh, hey, don't leave me. I have staff. Also, hey, staff, go get a real job instead of helping 70-year-olds win popularity contests. So anyways, Luann, here's the deal. Claire's already forbade me from running for the Senate. I've already openly said I have no business representing the people of South Carolina. I'm ill-equipped. It would be ill-advised. I'm five times better than all of the people that are currently actively considering running. Five times better. And I guess Mark Sanford will throw his hat in the ring here in due time. Hasn't done it yet, but it'll probably be by the time this show airs. You know, the guy who lied to his wife, lied to his kids, lied to all his constituents. Sure, I'll have you represent me. Yeah, that's it. That's it. So I look at this crop of candidates. I'm like, look, I don't lie to my wife. I don't have any DUIs or drug charges. I built a wonderful business. I'm not running because my sister or my brother helped me run. I don't even want the damn job. But if I get 500 calls today, if I get 500 calls on the radio, I'm going to run, Luann.
1: Oh, my gosh, Adam.
0: Okay. If I get 500 calls, I'm going to run. Because I am so disgusted in this bundle of people who have the audacity to even consider representing me. And I know this is going to piss off some of like my hardline conservative listeners because they're like, you know, I'm a Ralph Norman guy. What did I just say in that little monologue that ain't 100% accurate? Right? We want the guy with DUIs. We want the guy who spent his entire life doing politics. We want the 70-year-old. Do we want the nepotism sister? Is this what we got? If I get 500 calls, I'll run. I'm not kidding. 843-300-1182. 843-300-1182. In the capitalist pig in me, if I get 499 calls, I'm just sending out 499 books and not running. It's kind of laughable, Luann, but I'm kind of upset about the whole thing. Oh, you want to hear my platform?
1: Yeah, please.
0: Let me get my number out one more time. 843-300-1182. 843-300-1182. Hey, I wrote this new book. It's called Spend Your Money, Y'all. And the premise of it is, when you get old, you should spend your money and not die the wealthiest person in the cemetery. Now, let me give you my campaign promises. If I represent you in D.C., I'm going to write a book called Stop Spending Money, Y'all.
1: I love it.
0: And the whole premise is going to be, I will not vote for a single thing that is not financed with the revenue that we already collect.
1: Woo-hoo.
0: That seems like a novel idea, right?
1: Yes, it does.
0: Don't spend money you don't have. Fiscal responsibility. And someone right now, some loser, is digging up all the dirt you have on me. Hey, spoiler alert. Spoiler alert. I go to bed at 8 p.m. I don't need your damn money. I don't need any money from you. I don't like any of you. I don't want to go to D.C. and make a name for myself at the Republican bar. I don't even drink anymore, although I did pretty hard earlier in my life. So you might find some pictures of me deep in the cups. But want to know something I didn't do deep in the cups? I didn't cheat on my wife. I didn't womanize. I didn't make any awful decisions, which lent itself to me getting arrested. I just partied and went to bed. You could probably find some inappropriate Facebook posts I've made over the years. Probably slightly racist in nature, but I'm an equal opportunity race joker. And I've been on the record having said I hate liberal white women more than any of the other races. So peace and love, peace and love. I hate you all. I liken myself to Don Rickles in a way.
1: Right, yep.
0: These are my campaign promises, y'all. I'll go to D.C. I'll vote no on anything that doesn't make the government smaller and isn't financed with current revenue dollars. I won't hang out with any other politicians, so I can't be influenced. There is no pork. There is no slime you can give me because I don't need your money. I'm independently wealthy. I drive a car with 300,000 miles on it. I don't need a nickel of your money. And I'll go to D.C. and I'll come back home. And I'll try to raise my family. And the political consultants of the world will call me a pedophile and a womanizer and an alcoholic and a loser. And I'll just put my blinders on and just not hang out with anyone in Washington and vote no on anything that isn't applicable to improving the lives of people in South Carolina. I will not claim to fix traffic. I will not claim to fix flooding. I will not claim to fix the tens of thousands of people moving to South Carolina, because you can't. None of you can. You megalomaniacs. That's all I want, Luann. Will someone run and say what I just said and be able to back it up? Because I don't belong in this race. I do not belong in it. Like you said, Luann, you're like, Adam, you got enough on your plate. You got four kids. Mm-hmm. Yeah. You know, I got enough on my plate, but if I gave 1/10 of my time to this, I would be 10 times better than these people who are considering running. And I know that sounds like megalomaniacal in its own right, but it's just true. And I'm tired of pretending these puppets are going to be like impactful and represent me well in DC. I remember in the last Lindsey Graham election, and I hate to keep kicking on him, but the reason we voted for him, even most conservatives didn't even like him. He would go to Trump rallies and everyone would boo. The reason we voted for him was like, well, he's a really high ranking Senate person. And we got him. He's a majority whip or some terminology that like indicates you've spent too much time in Washington. So people were like, I guess we got to vote for Lindsey Graham because he'll chair the finance committee. How about we just stop sending people like that to Washington? Hasn't he been there as our federal deficit is ballooned to like $40 trillion? And now we're like, oh, send his sister. It's embarrassing. It's embarrassing that these are our people that are supposed to represent us well. I wish someone would just come out authentically and be like, hey, I'm not going to be the pill that cures all that ails you, but I will go to Washington. I will vote in your best interest. I won't hang out and party with people. I haven't lied to my wife. I don't have a bunch of drug convictions. Like, give me a squeaky clean background. Give me someone who's based and value-oriented, loves their wife, loves their family, goes to church, has some sort of moral compass. And then give me someone who just kind of stays out of the news and votes in my best interest. Just be based. Just be based. But no, we get this crop. Geriatric people, people who've spent their whole life in Washington, people with DUIs, sisters of people. Like, and I'm looking at the comments. Like, people are already like, yeah, she's my girl. You know, because Lindsey did such a good job. Now I'm going to vote for his sister. I just pissed off everyone. But anyways, if I get 500 phone calls, I'm voting. I'm voting.
1: Running. Do you want me to
0: vote? I might not even vote. I might not vote. If I don't run, I might not vote for any of these people. I can't in good conscience vote for any of these people. Some of you are like, you're a liberal. No, I just don't like dumb stuff. I just don't like looking at dumb things and you telling me, yeah, this is the practical way to behave. These are our candidates. No, I'm opting out. I don't like it. This is silly. The silly exercise you're asking me to join in on. Anyways, if I get 500 calls, I'm running for Senate. 843-300-1182. 843-300-1182. I run a financial planning practice, and I grew it from me, my wife, and my dog to, I don't know how many people are running around here, close to 40 or so. But we are the elephant in the room as it pertains to financial planning for retirees. We do it all, y'all. So not only can we help you with your investments, we have a tax preparation team. You'll notice a lot of financial advisors are like, we can do tax planning with you. It's like, okay, are you going to sign the return? Oh, no. You're going to give me the tax plan that you come up with. which will probably be a Roth IRA conversion where you fudge the numbers up, where you go, if you don't work with me, you're going to pay all this money in taxes, so you better work with me and do this massive Roth conversion. And then you're going to actually go to implement the plan. You're going to have to work with your current tax preparer. And the financial advisor, if they're really good at their job, will like reach out to the tax preparer. And then even if that happens, the tax preparer won't return the financial advisor's email, because most tax preparers work banker's hours, or ego enters the equation, and they stop communicating. So they're not actually doing your taxes. They're just putting your crap in some software program that lends you to think you're going to pay too much unless you do a Roth conversion. We actually do your taxes for you. The financial advisor and the tax preparer lay hands on your return. They talk about the concept of stacking deductions. They show you every single above the line, itemized credit that you could be taking advantage of. Not a week passes in our office that our tax preparation team isn't finding tens of thousands of dollars that individuals are paying in taxes that they shouldn't be. It could be something as easy as like suffering a penalty for missing a quarterly estimate. And my God, if you own your own small business, like, you got to call us up and show us all the different, let us show you all the different ways you could be avoiding taxes legally. That's the other thing about these useless candidates. They all like claim to understand taxes and like, I'm not going to tax your dollars. They don't even understand the progressive income tax code. You're like a 20-year-old marching around Marion Square complaining about taxing the corporations, and you've never even filed a tax return because you're a dependent on your mommy and daddy's return. Don't talk to me about taxes unless you understand the code. Just another knock on our current crop of candidates. So anyways, we could do your taxes for you. We also have an estate planner on staff, so they could do your wills and your trusts. And we could help you with your health care. If you're under 65, how does Obamacare work? Here's the other thing. Like, none of you even understand how Obamacare worked, and you're representing me in D.C. You have your sound bites that you regurgitate from Fox News or your like conservative podcast. You don't even understand how the subsidization program of Obamacare works. I told Julia, we do a podcast, and I used to interview politicians. Luann, I go, no more politicians. I'm done with them.
2: Oh, really?
0: They're teats on a bull, Luann.
2: However, you might be one.
0: I tell you what, have me on your podcast if I run for the Senate. I'll just tell you how it is. I'll shoot it straight. I'm entitled to not have an opinion on that. I don't even know what you're talking about. Instead of like putting on the polished politician routine. Oh, you see, my whole objective, my whole campaign promise is to go to Washington and not vote for that racks up any federal debt. That's it. I have no intentions on making a name for myself or making friends with other politicians. Also, I have enough money to self-finance my own campaign. Like, I don't need any of your freaking money. Some corporation or like AIPAC is going to ask like, oh, here's some money if you vote for more wars in Israel. No, I'm good. In fact, if it were up to me, I would just stay in my little bubble that is Daniel Island and never even go to D.C. I don't even want to get on an airplane to go up there, hang out with all the freaking slime monsters. I don't think I've ever called someone a slime monster before.
2: It's a new one.
0: Good word for them, though, you know. Even the ones I like, I don't like, really, you know. Anyways, if I get 500 calls, I'm running, y'all. 843-300-1182, 843-300-1182. If I don't get 500 calls, I'm going to give my book to all of you. I got a brand new book out. It's called Spend Your Money, Y'all. Your guide. Don't be the wealthiest person in the cemetery. Spend your money, y'all. Don't be the wealthiest person in the cemetery. I got another book somewhere, too. Here it is. Retire, Y'all. Your guide to retiring in the state of South Carolina. You think the guy knows a little bit about retiring in the state of South Carolina? Who wrote the first and only book ever penned about retiring in the state of South Carolina? I want to vote for a believable person. I want to vote for someone I'm like, yeah, that guy has their act together. You ever encounter someone, Luann, you're like, wow, they were really smart and mm-hmm. kind and compassionate.
2: Yes.
0: And they really have their stuff put together. Mm-hmm. I am none of those things. But I am one thing. I believe I'm pretty darn honest, and I'll shoot you straight. And I ain't getting that from any of those people. Like, the only positive feedback I get, they're like, Adam, you lost me on that last monologue. Adam, you said something that was disappointing to me on this one. But people go, you are who you are. There's no act. So if I get 500 calls, I'm gonna run. I'm not kidding, Luann.
2: Believe ya.
0: 843-300-1182. 843-300-1182. What a despicable group of people who are throwing their hat in the ring to represent me. And I'm saying this like I'm almost mudslinging. I would say it's beyond almost. I am mudslinging. But I have nothing to say to these people. Like, I have no, like, back and forth banter that I would engage with. Like, you know, Nancy Mace has already said she's not running. She's kind of the queen of, like, cutting people down by the knees and saying stuff. Like, I'm not interested in yucking it up with Ralph Norman. Like, isn't that elder abuse? If I just started, like, dunking on Ralph Norman, who's going to be into that? Like, the young 43-year-old successful businessman dunking on a 71-year-old guy? Like, ugh. Or Darlene Graham, like, hey, I don't, like, what do you say to her? Hey, Darlene, what is your campaign promises? I don't know. My brother just died. I decided to run. Okay. So we should anoint you to, like, the second or third highest office in the state of South Carolina, right? I mean, maybe it's the first. I don't know what the pecking order of what people want to be. Maybe governor is number one. I don't even care. I don't want any of them. But I'm willing to do it purely because I look at this crop of candidates and it leaves a tremendous amount to be desired. And by all means, call me up, 843-300-1182, 843-300-1182. And tell me where my read is wrong on any of these people. Tell me, like, oh, dude, you didn't give him a fair shake. Oh, he deserves more of your attention. You should have him on your podcast. I guess I'll have him on my podcast. I don't want to because they're going to talk about how they're going to fix the roads. Just stop. Which isn't to say we're going to go up there and, like, not try to help. But, like, why is your solution to help always paired up with some pork for California or some law that's going to get anointed in a different part of the country? Like, it's just, we're all sick of it. We're all sick of it. And some hardline, you know, lifetime conservative person who has the candidates over to their living room to raise money for them is going to be like, well, you don't have any experience. Oh, yeah. What about John Ossoff in Georgia, who's probably going to run for president, who never had a job? What about this Mondami character who's capturing all the headlines up in New York City, who's never had a job? Here he is preaching to me behind George Washington's desk. A Muslim from Uganda is telling me what it means to be an American. Thank goodness, Mondami. Just who I needed to hear from on 4th of July, Independence Day. I want to hear from a Muslim from Uganda who's never had a job. They can teach me how to be an American, a good American. Or Alexandria Ocasio-Cortez. Marjorie Taylor Greene operated a P90X facility or something. What is it called? CrossFit? He's doing CrossFit. And then she represents us in the House of Representatives. These people are megalomaniacs. They're insane. None of them ever apologize. None of them show their warts. None of them admit to fault. They only admit to fault when they're caught red-handed doing something despicable. Mark Sanford runs off on the Appalachian Trail with his Latin lover. He gets caught red-handed. He's like, oh, I had an indiscretion. I made a bad judgment call. No, you didn't. You just got caught. You wanted to go on the Appalachian Trail with your Latin lover. You just got caught. So now you need to walk it back. I'm going to go to therapy and think long and hard about my bad decisions. Here's an idea. Don't make the bad decision the first time around. I talk to my clients sometimes, Luann, and I'm like, oh, man, I love Dave Ramsey. I love Dave Ramsey. And some of them are like, I'm just like Dave Ramsey, but I didn't go bankrupt the first time around.
2: Mm-hmm.
0: And I'm like, you got a point there. You know, right. Like, what about living a proper life where you don't screw up the first time? That's called judgment. That's the majority of Americans. The majority of the Americans that I get to sit with in my office who've accumulated $1 million don't have a DUI, didn't spend their entire life working for the government, haven't ran for office three times, aren't looking for a job for 6 years at the age of 70, and didn't step into a job because their brother or sister died. There you go. Enough said. The majority of people that I get to help who've got their taste in our country have nothing in common with the people who are trying to represent me in Washington. Full stop. End. And it's like, oh, well, life's a Disney movie. Everyone deserves a second chance. Disney movies are Disney movies. I watch Disney movies for entertainment. When I need someone I can trust and count on, I don't want someone who's pulled themselves up by the bootstraps from the gutter. I want the person who avoided the gutter the first time. I want the person who didn't get a DUI. I want the person who's had a real job, who doesn't run for office every 2 years, who isn't in their late 70s, who didn't take on the responsibility because their sibling died. And these are the candidates that we get to vote for. Y'all, if I get 500 calls, I'm running. I'm running for Senate. You heard it here first on Retire Y'all Radio. If I get 500 calls, I'm going to run. 843-300-1182. 843-300-1182. And all my clients are like, Adam, please don't run. I need you to manage my money. This place runs better without me. Here's the other thing, too. I'd probably just continue to run the company. Because you don't know how busy I'm going to be in Washington? I vote no. I vote no. I vote no. I will only vote yes if you shrink everything. None of it. I want none of it. Because guess what? That's what the majority of Americans want, too. What do you think? We were voting for Lindsey Graham because he had our best interest? 10 trips to Israel in the last 2 years? 10 trips to Ukraine in the last 2 years? How much of what's going on in Israel and Ukraine is really serving the people of South Carolina? Enough. Get out of all these places. Bring our military back home. Protect our borders. Protect our schools and churches. Stop spending exorbitant amounts of money making bombs that go boom. We've got a white-hot American economy. Protect it. Export it. And that's it. That's it. Shrink the darn government. It's a lot more complex than that. Oh, is it? It's a lot more complex than that? Please enlighten me. Enlighten me to how complex it is that we need to anoint Lindsey Graham's sister. We're just going to take a sister and put her in there. It's really complex. Some business guy like you wouldn't be able to do it. But Lindsey Graham's sister, by all means. 70-year-old guy? Absolutely. Lifetime lawyer? Lifetime politician? That's our guy. Couple DUIs, cocaine possession arrest. Yeah, that's the guy to do it. What an embarrassing group of people. Can we just get a business person to come out of the woodwork and throw their hat in the ring? Who, like, has managed a P&L, has made payroll, has grown something or built something, has some kids, doesn't cheat on his wife, goes to church. Give me that. Just give me that product. That product walks amongst us, Luann. There's probably 300 possible people in Charleston. 300 is a gross underestimate. There's probably thousands of people who fit that bill. You want to know why they don't want to run? Because they don't want to be called a pedophile, a womanizer, an alcoholic. Remember what they did to Brett Kavanaugh?
3: Yes.
0: They're like, oh, yeah, he raped someone when he was 14. He's got to sit there and, like, get grilled by Congress about how he's a rapist in front of his kids. Like,
3: right. Terrible.
0: That was probably Lindsey Graham's greatest hit when he, like, went white hot mad at everyone else for playing politics to such a dirty degree.
3: Right.
0: On Brett Kavanaugh. All right, I got to take a break. Call my office up. Get my books in the mail. Be one of the 500 callers who damn me to a life of hell in politics. If you're one of the 500 people who call and get me to run for Senate, I'm going to give my wife your number and have her come at you like a darn spider monkey. Because she's like, don't do it, Adam. Don't do it. I'll do it. If the people speak, I'll do it, Luann. 843-300-1182, 843-300-1182. If I get 500 calls, I'm going to run for Senate. If I don't get 500 calls, I'm going to give a crap load of my books away because I'm a capitalist pig. Sue-wee. God bless America. God bless South Carolina. I'll be right back.
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6: Proverbs 13:22 reads, "A good man leaves an inheritance for their children's children." This is something that I think about often in terms of my own planning with individual families, because I look back on my relationship with my grandfather, whom I was his child's child. And I think about the impact that he had on my life. And it's a challenge to me for families in front of me to say, hey, what is it that you want to instill? Not all of us have grandchildren, but what is it that you want to instill in the circle around you? I can quote John Maxwell with this, where he says, "Do your giving while you're living so you're knowing where it's going." Now, that may mean, I mean, in his mind, that was some charitable giving of finances, which it could be that. It could be giving of our finances. But in my opinion, it's also a giving of time, because my grandfather, Buddy, he left me with such an imprint of these philosophies that stay with me today that I think are being lost in today's culture, where he taught me the value of working hard and having a budget and loving the country. Some of these things are being lost in today's world. So my challenge to you is to think about that. If we're going to talk about leaving an inheritance to our children's children, what is it that we want to instill in these next generations? More is caught than taught. We can talk about it all we want about, hey, these children, these younger generations are entitled and this, that, and the other. But how do we demonstrate with our actions to these younger people that are around us, whether it's our own children, or those around us in our community? So think about, what does that actually mean for you? Thank you.
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8: Hi there, Lou Ann Fulmer here with Adam Curran. And oh my gosh, Adam's running for senator. So the phones are ringing off the hook already, Adam. I haven't even had a chance to call.
0: I'm not running unless I get 500 calls, because my wife has already forbade it. And let me tell you how big of a Puritan I am. This will probably be like the first time I ever like went against the will of my wife. Because prototypically, want to know why? Because she's smarter than me. Too smart to run for any sort of political office. And she said, "You are not doing it. No way in heck are you doing it." And she's right, because I am not the right man for the job. I don't think of myself of having reached a full enough potential to represent the people of South Carolina. You know what that's called, Luann?
8: What?
0: That's called humility. Yeah. That's called like someone who's trying to self-actualize. Even with all of that said, I think I am twice as good as every other person that's running in this race. It's embarrassing. It's embarrassing. We've talked about it. Mark Lynch, I'm sure you're a wonderful dude. You got two DUIs and a possession of cocaine charge. Right around the first DUI, you have negated your ability to represent me in Washington. I'm sorry. I'm not all for second chances. I think you should have got it right the first time. Russell Fry, I've heard wonderful things about you. I like what you did in South Carolina, the guns and no abortion. Like, that's good. I'm singing from a similar hymnal, but you haven't built anything. There, you haven't built anything. You practiced law for like 3 or 4 years and you immediately went to politics. I don't want someone who spent their whole life in politics representing me. Duke Buckner, you just keep running for stuff. You've ran 3 years, like the last three elections I've seen you. And I shook your hand once and everyone told me you got to meet Duke. He's so conservative. He's a good guy. He's well-spoken. He can recite scripture. That's cool. but you just keep running for stuff. Why do you keep running for stuff? Ralph Norman, you need to retire to a 55 and older community. You need to focus your time, energy, and efforts on lowering your handicap, whistling at birds, and yelling and scaring kids whose ball fall on your front yard. You're in your 70s. You're asking for a six-year job. Darlene Graham, I'm very sorry your brother died, but that does not give you grounds to represent me and my family in Washington. And I don't give a crap about the political machine that Lindsey Graham built. I'm in an active thread right now. Mm-hmm. Well, Darlene Graham has her Lindsey's team that she needs. I don't give a crap about Lindsey Graham's staff. Tell them to get a real job like the rest of us. I didn't vote for Lindsey Graham's staff to continue to just live in Washington and represent me indefinitely. This crop of candidates is embarrassing. I don't know who else is going to throw their hat in the ring. God, I hope someone does. But if no one else does, and I get 500 calls on this radio show, I'm going to do it. I'm going to do it because I'm better than all these people. Like, sincerely in my heart. And this isn't a political campaign speech because I hate politics. I'd go to Washington. I would go to no cocktail parties. I'd vote no on everything. I'd come back home and be a freaking father to my kids and a good husband. That's it. I don't want to make a name for myself. I don't want to hang out with any of these people. Nope, I don't need your money. I don't need your freaking pork or your position. I have more money than I could spend in three lifetimes. There. That's my campaign promise. I won't hang out with anyone. I'll be a recluse in my little apartment. I'll probably just sleep in my office to save money. Even though I have more than enough money, I could probably stay at the Ritz if I felt like it, but I would just hide from everyone and vote no on everything. There. If you think I would be a good representative of you, and if I get 500 calls, I'm going to run 843-300-1182, 843-300-1182. Next segment, I'm going to talk about something I'm uniquely qualified to talk about, but I'm uniquely qualified to be the state senator as it pertains to the people that are running. But I am very, very qualified to talk about money. And I got some good stuff on the other side of this break. Stay with us, y'all.
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0: 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Retire Y'all is my first book. This book is specifically for people who are looking to retire in the state of South Carolina. It's the first and only book ever penned about retiring in the great state of South Carolina. So you should call us up or go to our website and get that in the mail for free. But Spend Your Money, Y'all. After having done this for about 20 years now, I've bore witness to thousands and thousands of people at my planning table. And there's an overarching theme that I kept seeing. And if you watch Wall Street, Madison Avenue commercials, there's always the scary music. There's always like the baby boomer wincing, looking at a statement. There's worry in their eyes. It's always kind of fear, uncertainty, doubt. If you don't buy our annuity, you're going to run out of income. If you don't work with our financial people, Wall Street's going to screw you and you're going to be broke. There's always this vibe that gets disseminated by the marketing agencies that looms over retirees. And because of that, what's happening is people who are conscious of what's going on in the world, who pay attention to the news and TV, I don't know if the TV even has news anymore, but people who care about their money fall victim to all the fear, uncertainty, and doubt, and it lends itself to them pecking at their money like chickens. They don't pull money out of their portfolio. They don't enjoy the money that they set aside specifically for the enjoyment use case, if that makes a lick of sense. It does to me. I see it every day. When you were feeding your 401k, when you were paying your mortgage off, when you were stashing money aside, why were you doing that? You were doing that so when you got old and gray and when you got to retire, you got to live abundantly. You got to check items off your bucket list. All the while, what's happening is people delay instant gratification. They feed the 401k. They drive cars till the wheels fall off. They wear clothes that are 20 years old. They are frugal. They're austere. And then they get in their 60s and their 70s, and they amassed a tremendous amount of wealth, millions of dollars, hundreds of thousands of dollars. And then they put together reasons why they can't enjoy it. They peck at their money like chickens. And then here's what happens. Hate to see all doom and gloomy in my own right, but you get dealt a diagnosis. Your health, your energy begins to fade. Or you're caring for an older parent, or you've got a kid that needs your help. Or God forbid, all of you with geriatric dogs. I carried a golden retriever up and down stairs for 3 years and watched it. I won't even get into what I watched it do, but so I get it. So you peck at your money like chickens, then you can't spend it. You can't spend it because you got a doctor's appointment in 2 weeks. Or you just don't feel like getting on an airplane that flies over the Atlantic Ocean. Or the idea of getting in an RV and seeing all the national parks, God, that would be too much on these old bones. That's what I see. That's what I've gotten to see. So that's why we wrote the book, Spend Your Money, Y'all. I want to give you one little nugget of wisdom, one little oomph to get you spending a little bit more. Change your relationship with your portfolio where it's no longer the fine china. Look, but don't touch. We don't use that. It sits over there in that cabinet where your money turns into a pipeline. Each and every month, you get blessed with dividends, income from your IRA, excess surplus income that you have permission to spend, knowing darn well that it's a sustainable amount of money that's hitting your bank account. And each and every month, you're going to get another payment. And regardless of what happens with the market, if it pops, if it drops, what happens in the Strait of Hormuz or interest rates or Ukraine, you know with certainty that you have a portion of your money in things that are going to be stable and secure, portion of your money in dividend-producing investments, portion of your money in growth-oriented investments. You ought to own the semiconductors. You ought to own SpaceX. You ought to own AI. But you shouldn't bet the farm on it. Your retirement shouldn't be contingent on them going up and to the right. So get my book in the mail, Spend Your Money, Y'all, or Retire, Y'all, Your Guide to Retiring in the State of South Carolina. 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God bless South Carolina. 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
12: 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Currently along our beaches from Little River Inlet down to Merle's Inlet and 20 nautical miles out. The winds are out of the west at around 5 knots, and we've got calm seas at 2 to 3 feet. This has been your Weekend Marine Report, brought to you by the Freedom Boat Club, where the boat is waiting.
13: 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And Tracy Robinson Green, former lead singer of The Marvelettes. 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
1: Good morning, everyone. Brand new show this week. All kind of interesting stuff happening this week, especially interest rates. We'll talk about what's happened with that. A new high this week we just hit for almost the full year. A little bit of part of January we missed there. So rates have been skyrocketing back up. And something we talked about in the show a couple weeks ago, predicted would happen. We kind of called that. And it's happened a little faster than we thought it was. But we'll talk about that. The brand new market numbers in. For anyone that missed last week's show, we talked about micro market. This week we'll kind of have the macro market. And that's in, you know, behind you. They're doing pretty decent. But here's the thing. We're still in that summer market with rates going up. Sales are still pretty decent. Some massive properties under contract this last week. I think there was five or six over $2 million, one at $5 million. Those are single families. So lots of big money still coming in here. So numbers are still happening. Things are still happening. But I do foresee the rates continue to go up, especially some things that we're seeing with 10-year treasury, some other stuff that really tracks along with the mortgage rate. Talk about that overall. Huge news I did not even get to talk about last week on last week's show. I mentioned it, teased it. We ran out of time because of the micro market. We'll talk about this. Brand new rankings out that ranks the top real estate agents, over 1 million agents in North America. And they call it the Real Trends Top 1000. And guess who came in number one again here at Myrtle Beach? That was us. Very proud of our team. One of the top teams in the country. We'll talk about that, how we stack up, where the numbers came in at, what exactly that means, and the biggest difference there. And how we compare to other places. It's really cool to kind of rank with teams and places in, you know, cities like Dallas and Los Angeles. Those are all comparing each other. We're in the top, I think, top 70 or whatever it is that we're at, which is awesome, awesome, considering there's just massive metropolitan areas that cover, you know, tens of thousands of agents. And so, and that's just in that one little area. So very, very cool about that.

0: for interest rates for mortgages as well. We'll talk about the Fed futures. We'll look at predictions that has continued to creep up, looking at what's happening in December especially. And also in October, we'll talk about what those numbers look like overall. And the good news is amazing, amazing success stories. Really cool story. We had some people that were needing their properties sold for the most amount of money. They had been almost taken advantage of by a couple people and thankfully found us from TV and reached out and were able to save them a massive amount of money, put way more money in their pocket than they ever thought possible. And they were ecstatic. It's a super cool success story with that overall. But main thing we do every single week here for 15 plus years in the station, have one goal: keep you updated on anything, everything real estate related, to help you make better decisions in terms of your largest asset. For most people, their largest asset is real estate, and I talk about this all the time, is they make this massive mistake of how they pick agents. And it happened twice this week again. Someone texts in through our the Google service that they have, and the only thing they ask is, how much do you charge, right? Wrong question. That's not the only thing you want to ask overall. It's one of the important questions, but not the only question you ask. And so we'll talk about how to pick good agents, what to do, how to save massive amounts of equity, and the massive mistakes everyone makes. And so make sure to stay tuned. If you ever want to come back and watch this replay, we stream it online on YouTube. Just have a Blake Sloan radio show. You can also follow me on Facebook at Blake Sloan. We stream it there, as well as Sloan Realty Group. So make sure to stay tuned. Lots of great stuff on today's show.
1: For any new listeners, just to give you an update on just who Blake is, it's an amazing story. Industry leaders have dubbed him the Real Estate Whiz Kid. Been featured in Forbes, Wall Street Journal, NBC, Realtor Magazine, and many other national publications. He has been personally endorsed by Sean Hannity and Glenn Beck. One of those by itself is an accomplishment, but all of them together is unprecedented. Last week, we learned a little about how you and your team work and how a good portion of your success has come from the trademark systems you have developed to help both buyers and sellers here in our market. Recap quickly for anyone new to the show what those are exactly and a quick overview of how they work, Blake.
0: Yes, Rick. Absolutely. It's the whole reason to the show. It's the whole why behind it. And I made a promise to talk about every week until I don't have that problem, because everything else I can talk about it's cool and all, but it doesn't matter. It doesn't matter as long as people are still making this massive mistake. We saw it happen this past week. One of the stories we'll talk about is they everyone, consumers especially, make this massive mistake of thinking that all agents are the same, right? They tend to look at them as a commodity, which is not, you know, it couldn't be further from the truth. They look like a corn, rice, right? Then you're just based on weight and price. But that's not the case when you're talking about anything in the service-based business. That'd be like saying all restaurants are the same, right? All service is the same in restaurants, or all doctors are the same, lawyers are the same. So it's not the case, right? And the last thing I want to pick up a restaurant by, or an attorney by, or a doctor by, is how much they charge in the cheapest one, right? You want to understand the difference and the nuances and what it is. And like I mentioned, we had someone who texted in from Google, and all they asked was, how much do you charge to have a property sale? And they don't even know what we do or what's different, right? You want to ask the right questions. So we have one goal: to educate people and help them understand, like, look, the single most important variable that determines your success or failure as a home seller comes to one thing only, the thing is the agent you choose, period. One of the examples we'll share today in the success stories is that they had a list with a discount broker, which is like a limited service broker. What that means, they don't really do much. They just put MLS. And I didn't sell for 6 months. We came and had it sold in a couple weeks for the same amount of money. And so it's one of those things that makes a big difference overall. And also, I break this down in a documentary. It's funny. I was watching TV this morning with my son. He loves watching Gator Boys, which is like this show. He used to be on A&E. He's obsessed with Gator Boys. It's on YouTube. We watch it. And long story short, my documentary that we have, it was just on YouTube on the front page. I'm not sure how. So we started watching it together a little bit this morning. He's like, oh, there's Daddy. So we watch it. And it really was fascinating to go back through. And we give a couple case studies of the same exact scenario. And we teach people in that documentary how to pick the right agent, what questions to ask. And really, it's kind of laid out there. And one of the horror stories he talked about was a lady who reached out to us. She got an email from us. She submitted a home valuation online. We reached out. Turned out she had just closed on her property, I think a week before that, and sold it for $80,000 less than what it's worth. And she needed that money for her retirement because she was elderly, and it had been taken from her by being mismanaged by somebody who did it wrong, right? And that's why I'm so passionate about it. We tell that same exact story in that documentary, and I really challenge you to just go look at it. We don't pitch in the whole thing. I really just kind of pull back the curtains of the industry, and I say, look, here's what you need to know as a consumer. Here's the big things that people make mistakes with. They never ask the right questions. Here's the right questions to ask so you can pick the right agent, just so you can be educated on what things are and how the industry works, because everyone makes the same mistake. And so if you want to go watch that detailed documentary, it's at BlakeSloan.com. It's a great thing that really explains how to pick agents regardless of where you're at. And so I really encourage you to watch that. But back to the point of that is that the reason it matters is there's so many nuances and so many variables. So when you're selling a property, 118 different variables from A to Z, each one's handled correctly, puts money in your pocket, probably

to get sold. Anything's handled incorrectly, like in the case with the elderly lady, it cost her $80,000. That was a pricing issue, right, and a management issue. And so they left massive amounts of money on the table. And so it could be anything from the order of the photos, the quality of the photos. Does the agent actually answer the telephone when a buyer calls? In that documentary, you see they call 3,000 real estate companies across North America. Less than half of the people answered the phone or even called back a buyer, which is unheard of, right? And so think about that. If you go to the average realtor, if you get 10 calls on your property, less than 5 of them get answered or called back. That's the standard across the country. And so you don't want that type of standard when you're dealing with your largest asset, right? Same thing with an attorney. If I'm charged with a crime I didn't commit or have someone who's trying to, you know, take my assets, the last thing I'm ever going to do is go to the cheapest attorney who's only tried a few cases. I want the absolute most amazing, aggressive attorney who specializes in that type of law to give me a competitive advantage in the courtroom. And then I ask how much they charge, right? Based on what they do and their experience and how they're going to help me based on my case, then you obviously add in money as one of the variables, but it's not the leading only variable, if that makes sense. And so I have a goal there to teach people to understand that if you take anything from the show, the agent you choose matters more than anything, because how well they execute on those 118 variables makes or breaks a home sale. And so the problem with that in our industry is that it's impossible for one agent to do all those. You have 118 variables, right? You have one person juggling all those balls, working with buyers, working with sellers, doing the marketing, doing their administration, which is like the putting to MLS, schedule showings, getting showing feedback, all those pieces of it, calling you back, answering the phone if buyers call, calling buyers back. What happens if that agent's in a listing appointment with a new listing and then a buyer calls the for sale sign on your house? Are they answering the phone? Definitely not, right? They can't. And so the case is most of them don't even call back, which is crazy. One thing I've noticed, we've been trying to recruit some agents lately. Most agents have an AI, you know, call blocker on there that you can't even get through. Now, think about that. Their numbers out front. Buyers are trying to call. They're making them get through a hurdle. Most buyers will just hang up. They don't go through the AI, ask them who they are, what they want, all this other stuff. You need somebody who can really make sure they maximize those opportunities so that buyers aren't turned off when they're reaching out. And so what I did, I'm like, there's got to be a way better way to do this. And I looked at what people did outside of real estate in traditional brick and mortar businesses and brought that into real estate. And so we designed this thing called the Guaranteed Sold System. The only proven system is almost twice as fast for 20% more money than traditional methods. And it works amazingly well. A whole different contrast than the old school method where you have one agent juggling the ball. So when they're working with buyers, sellers, doing marketing, that's like having the same person at McDonald's, their front register, their drive-thru, and french fries at the same time. Very, very inefficient, right? Does not work. And so that's why you have to flip that around. I just met with a couple this week that was referred to me from a good friend in Raleigh named Tina Call. She referred them to us. She listed with two other agents. 6 months at a time, nothing. Sat down and showed exactly what we did. They're blown away. I said, how's it compared to what you saw with your last two experiences? They said, it's absolutely night and day, nothing I've ever seen before. And so that's the goal that we have, and that's what we want you to see. 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

Welcome back, Blake Sloan, Real Estate Show. Brand new market update. All kind of interesting stuff happened. I tell you, we're tracking the tale of two markets right now. I mentioned this last week did a whole video out to our 100,000 plus people in our database. But we sent that out. It's like, man, they're tale of two markets. Why? Because if you look at what closed, which is what everyone looks at, that's stuff that closed last month. Great news. The problem with that, it closed last month. It went under contract 30, 60 days prior to that. So in many cases, you're making decisions based on data that's 3 months old. That's an entire quarter of the year. If I do that only, I'm going to make the mistakes and not really understand what's happening in real time. So we'll talk about both today, right? We'll talk about the rearview mirror numbers. That's, hey, what closed last month. And we'll talk about what we call the front windshield numbers of, like, hey, what's happening going forward? Because I think it's really going to be interesting to watch what happens here. Thankfully, Myrtle Beach is very seasonal. Right now, we have a lot of people in town that have been searching for months and months, right? They've also had people been searching online for years, and they're coming in town and combining that with their vacation and the time that they have off, right? So I think we have a window until Labor Day. There's a second, like, little wave of a different demographic. Typically, people that have less children, right? They're not concerned about children and being in school. They want a little bit less crowds. And so we see that happen with, like, a little bit of fall market. But I'm telling you, it's going to be a rough Q4, I think, for many home sellers out there based on what we're seeing and based on how the data is tracking. And so hopefully not. Hopefully something does. But we'll talk about kind of what that means overall. But I'll say this. It's very resilient. We just hit a new high. Just looking at the numbers for 2026 for interest rates. I'll go ahead and get ahead of that right now. It's this morning, 6.85%, which is crazy. The high's been a whole year for a 30-year fix. Just last week showed 6.68%, which is crazy. Last due to some of the chaos. I mean, it's been all over the place, right? Oil has affected the bond market, right? The issue with Iran and going back into the more bombing. And so there's obviously create some stuff there, but it really kind of follows a 10-year treasury, which just hit another high as well. And so there's a lot of concerns there with that. Many predicting, including myself, shoot, 4 or 5 shows ago, we're probably going to see above 7% here based on what we're going to see going forward. And that's very, very bad for home sellers. Why is that? Because people aren't going to be able to afford your property. And here's the crazy part, being a second home market, there's this thing that Fannie and Freddie Mac have called an overlay. And so if they're buying a second home, there's a higher interest rate on top of the base. For example, 6.85, they're paying 7.85, which is impossible in many cases to make the numbers make sense to buy, which means there's less buyers, which means the second homes are crushing, right? Like, there's a lot of places right now struggling. River Oaks, for example, seen a couple there, had somebody wants to buy one in there, and the values have plummeted in there. They were selling like 160, 170 last year. Right now, one just closed this week for 110,000, 2-bedroom, which is crazy. Right now, it's good if it's a long-term hold for you, but there's some challenging things in condos, and so really want to understand, help you get ahead of that. And the good news is, I think we have a whole window. I've been pitching my team super hard on this. Like, look, make sure you're communicating with everyone. There is a window, especially on the buyer side, especially on the listing side. If you're a buyer and you wait, guess what? You have higher interest rates. Be more difficult to afford what you want, right? So if you're a seller, there's going to be less buyers for your property, which means you're going to sit longer. You may not sell for as much. I don't think you'll see a drastic drop in prices just because so many people are locked in with lower interest rates, so lots of equity. So you may see some people start to drop some second homes and things like that. But we'll kind of talk about that a little bit. If you look at the last 7 days, I'll cover the micro market first, which is, all right, the rearview mirror, which is basically the one that just closed last month overall. Those are ones that did really well, right? That was coming on the heels of a super great spring, we'll call it Q2, rates are low. Resale homes, sales up 13.8%, which is a huge new record since June 2022. 636 properties sold. It's like a graph straight up since February. February's 362 properties close. Then it went to March 493, April 544, May 604, and then June 636. And so big difference there overall. If you look at sales price, up 4.7% for median price. Last month, resale homes up at $400,500, which is great. Not quite back to the record. The record was back in December at 405. Even this, yeah, it's 405,000 even. This last month was 400,500 difference there. Looking at average sale price, up 8.1% year over year, which is great, at $506,795. The peak, though, was at December last year, $555,946. So great, great news. At least it's holding on, but I do think you're going to see prices soften for sure. One thing we're watching is the months of supply. Right now, it's 5.1 months inventory, which means it's a seller's market still. Once it's 6 months or more, it becomes a buyer's market, but it's right there on the edge. It does get a little bit tricky right now if you look at new construction. New construction is the number one competitor right now for resale homes. In many neighborhoods,
the large tract builders are building and selling for less than you paid for it in the last 3 or 4 years. They're also offering $30,000, $40,000 of incentives in terms of closing costs, rebates. In addition to that, they're offering buy downs of interest rates, in many cases 2.99%, we just saw this week. And so that's something that is a big draw for a lot of buyers right now. And I would recommend a lot of first-time buyers go there. Our team was talking about that. We put a few under contract this week with large builders, with people who are looking to buy here because the incentives are so good. And so that's what you're competing with as a home seller. You need property differentiated. It makes a big difference. You look at average days on market right now, the properties that do sell, 110 days on market on average. And if you look at the key numbers here, how many showings per listing? The average listing right now gets 3.4 showings per listing the entire time it's listed. If you look at showings depending, how many does it take to get a contract? It's 11.7, so let's say 12. Average gets 3.4, 12 it needs for a contract. You need about four times the amount of showings that the average listing gets to get it under contract. That's why so many properties are just sitting there in what we call a stagnant mass. The agent's doing the basics. They just take their MLS, take basic photos, in some cases maybe professional photos. Then they basically just put out there and they have no marketing dollars behind it. And the new thing that I'm seeing a lot, you probably notice this a lot, is like the new Instagram and Facebook videos. I can't tell you how many realtors I see on my Facebook that sell four houses a year with these crazy videos that they're doing with the spin arounds, and then it comes in and the walk-in video. The problem is you look at the end of it, it gets 32 views. That's not going to sell your property. What it does is it gets them more listings and it gets them somebody else. Well, that's a cool video, but it doesn't actually sell the property. Why? Because there's no money behind it. There's no reach behind it. You can do the coolest video in the world, but you get 32 views or even 100 views or maybe 200 views. Guess what? Still doesn't move the property. And so you need someone that can really truly get massive amounts of eyeballs on it, massive amounts of follow-up, and people who actually take action on it and get what we call engaged buyers, right? People who go out online and search for properties, those are much more valuable buyers than someone who just scrolls on Facebook at work, bored, and looks at a video, right? There is a difference in paid traffic and some of that organic stuff, which makes a big, big difference. So keep that in mind when you're looking at this stuff as well. Overall, if you look at condos, into condo sales, resale, it's holding on decent last month in terms of sales up 10.5%, which is great from the same month last year. It is down month versus month, went from 462 down to 433. Prices, though, up 0.3% for average sale price right now, condos, which is good. A lot of condos taking massive hits, and there's a tale of two worlds with that. There's inland condos and townhomes, right, where people are buying, renting those, basically a full-time 12-month rental, or they're living in it. And there's also condo tells on the ocean. Those are getting hammered right now because rents are down in many cases, some cases 20, 30%. HOA prices are up, a lot more inventory. And so a lot of owners are getting crushed right now with that. And so it is a case-by-case basis. You really want to break that down. Looking at sales price, median sale price up 1.2% for condos last month, $227,000, which is great. Supply. Right now, 8.2 months of supply. So it's definitely a buyer's market, which is great news for buyers. It was at 8.8 months. Right now, it's 8.2 months, which is a little bit better. If you look at showings per listing, the average condo only gets 1.7 showings per listing the entire time it's listed. If you have to guess, the average listing agreement's about 6 months. You're talking 1.7 showings. It's a showing every 3 months, which is pretty crazy, right? If you look at how many showings it takes to get an offer for condos, it takes 8.4. So you can see that 4 to 5 times the amount of showings needed than the average condo gets. That's why you can't just pick any random agent. That's why you can't use your, friend's cousin's neighbor who just got their license. That's just a setup for failure, right? You want somebody who can drive traffic right now in a very difficult market with lots of headwinds, who can differentiate that. And that's what you need regardless of that. And so look at some good news, though. The market's still been very resilient in the head, right? This headwind of new interest rates being high. Last week's show was right close to 6.7. Right now, 6.85 this morning, which is crazy. A new high for the year in terms of interest rates. But the last 7 days, still pumping. 540 properties under contract on MLS, which is awesome. The volume of that, $219,639,974. What does that mean? Anytime we're over 200,000, I'm sorry, 200 million, it's rolling. That's great news for us in terms of summer market here. That's really my threshold. And it dropped below there a few weeks ago, right around July 4th, back up to 219 million, which is great. Some big time properties. A residential property, in Myrtle Beach, 4.35 million. Another one, 3.85 million, 2.69 million, 2.5 million, 2.5 million, 2.1 million.
all in the last 7 days. Remember, that wouldn't happen in 4 years here, you know, about 10 years ago. So great news there for a lot of high-end clients. We're seeing the same exact thing. 22 properties over $1 million under contract the last 7 days. So big money coming in. Most of those, we're seeing many of which are cash deals, right? 119 properties over $500,000 under contract in the last 7 days. So the high end is doing very well. We're seeing a lot of people in the Northeast, right, relocate, sell their property up there, the much higher average sale price. Their stock portfolio is doing very, very well. They're coming here to a lower cost of living, and it's a very, very good niche right now that we're very well dialed into to help our sellers out. We run massive amounts of ads up there, both online. We can track it by their IP address, and that's how we do it. And so looking at inventory, there's 1,891 single-family homes on the market in Myrtle Beach. It's been hanging around right 1,900 for the past month, month and a half. And so it's enough for buyers to have some choices. At the same time, right, it's not too much out there where it's crazy for home sellers. They can't get anybody to buy it. If you look at last week's show, $221 million. And 567. So went from 567 to 540, which is not that big a deal. Only 27 properties in a 7 day period, but lots of big volume. And so, what does that mean? If you're thinking about selling, you need to do it sooner rather than later. I'm not just saying that to hustle. It goes back to what we talked about the past few weeks. So if you look at what's happening with the Fed futures, and I get this question about all the time, like, what's the Fed futures? Okay. If you watch that, it's a group of very, very smart people on Wall Street who watch and predict what's happening with the Federal Reserve. And so obviously when they raise rates, there is an indirect causation with the bond market, which affects mortgage rates. And so the next Federal Reserve meetings in 5 days and 1 hour, right now not a huge chance of a hike, only 36%. Most likely it's gonna stay where it's at. Overall, no change right now, 64%. Where it gets ugly is when you start looking at the future meetings. There's one in September right now. Check it out. Right now, the September meeting, there's an 80% chance there's going to be a rate hike. And so that's bad news for you right there. As a home seller, if you look at the October meeting, guess what? 86% chance of a rate hike. And if you look at December meeting, 91% chance of a rate hike. And so what does that mean? The same thing I talked about. We'll see rates probably over 7%. It'll be a very difficult Q4, just like it was last year in Q4 for properties getting moved very, very slow. And so if you're thinking about doing it, do it sooner rather than later. One of the things I learned growing up here, right, make the hay while the sun shines. The summer market makes a big difference. And there is a window, in my opinion, the next really month, month and a half to get these quality buyers that are coming down from out of area. And so if you want to know more how that works and you want to customize strategy for your current situation, reach out, give me a call. 843-808-SOLD or blakesloan.com anytime. How much time we got left? 4 minutes. Let's get that last break. I just want to get a couple cool things. Hot buyers alert. One thing we talk about every single week on this show is our hot buyers alert. One thing we do that a lot of agents don't is put our money where our mouth is, right? 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I got Bloomfield, Illinois, Murfreesboro, Tennessee, Columbia, South Carolina, Tawanda somewhere. 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Awesome success story. Really proud of this one. This is super cool. David and Luann owned a house locally. They found themselves in an incredibly difficult situation. After David had been out of work for nearly 6 months, they had fallen 8 months behind on their mortgage and started receiving a foreclosure notice, all while trying to provide for their two children. They knew they needed to sell quickly, but they were terrified of losing the equity they had worked so hard to build. Lightman Homeowners, in their situation, they first spoke with several investors, only discover they were trying to buy their home for pennies on the dollar and take advantage of their circumstances. Thankfully, David Luann had seen a commercial on TV of myself, also seen the billboards, decided to give us a call.
before making a decision. We came in, met with them, shared with them how our guaranteed toll system and the quick sell program can help them sell the property just as fast, but for a whole lot more money at full market value. I came in to design a custom plan, launched our global marketing blitz, professional photos, virtual reality walkthrough. Check this out. Response was incredible. Generated 12 showings in the first 2 weeks, received a full price cash offer, giving them the certainty they needed to move forward and the extra cash in their pocket to get what the property's worth. Today, they're closing their home, relocating to Tennessee, where David got a new job, and instead of losing everything to foreclosure, they were to walk away with the equity they worked so hard for and not give it away for their fresh start. And so they couldn't be happier. They called someone before they couldn't be happier. They called us before going with someone else, and we're able to put about $50,000 more in their pocket than these investors were offering at very, very low amounts. And so that's why that detail matters. So if you want to be part of that, reach out, give us a call, 843-808-SOLD. Yeah, one thing really quick. Super cool. The RealTrends 1000, top 1000 agents. They rank out of like 1.2 million agents in North America. Guess what? We just came in at the number one mega team in Myrtle Beach. Big shout out to our team. So thankful to have them. Everyone hustles. We were number one for years and years and years. Now, mega team means like the largest teams, right? 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For us to do that in a small little market here like Myrtle Beach. And so we share that because the agent you choose matters. 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If you want to be part of that, want to know more about it, go check the documentary out today at blakesloan.com or give us a call back at 843-808-SOLD. We'll see you back here next week at the same time.

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2: 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G.C. Cameron, the original lead singer of The Spinners. Glenn Leonard, the former lead singer of The Temptations. And Tracy Robinson Green, former lead singer of The Marvelettes. 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
3: I'm Daria Albinger. Take two. President Trump at last night's rescheduled White House Correspondents' Dinner.
4: As I said 3 months ago, the show must go on. We were backstage, and we both wanted to just have it go on, whether it was 2 o'clock, 3 o'clock in the morning, it didn't matter.
3: The first one was interrupted by an assassination attempt on the president. Maine Democrats are holding a nominating convention today. Fox's Alexis McAdams in Maine.
5: Some voters tell us the process reminds them of the Democrats' 2024 switch from President Biden to Kamala Harris, asking why the party, not the voters, make the decision.
3: They'll need to pick a Senate nominee for the midterms. They have to replace the primary winner, Graham Platner, who dropped out over sexual assault allegations. 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
15: All right, today's question comes from Todd in Nevada. Todd writes, I've recently become aware of betting sites like Kalshi and Polymarket where you can wager on the outcome of real world events such as elections, celebrity engagements, sports, etc. What is the Ramsey stance on this type of betting?
14: Oh, boy. The Ramsey stance on gambling via dopamine-based apps that involve stealing your money. I give you my take on it. I don't know the big Ramsey stance is, if you're going to do anything like this, ideally don't. But if you are going to do it with fun money. After you're already out of debt, investing for the future, and this is basically you like a fun hobby. You
15: spend as Dave bucks writes a month. It, Dave says, if you can light that money on fire in the middle of your living room, and it might break your heart, but it doesn't change the trajectory of your month or your year or your life, then it's like any other expense. I don't need another guitar, but I kind of want one. If I want to take that guitar money and go to Vegas instead of a blackjack table, it's an experience. It's fun, but. So that's kind of the overall stance on any sort of these kind of things. I do not have an app on my phone. I don't participate in these things, especially like Polymarket, because these things have become so rigged. Was it Trump announced the other day he's going to start selling early access to his Truth Social so you can know what he's about to post and begin to – like I just.
14: Well, did you hear the story about the White House teleprompter operator?
15: No.
14: He knew exactly what was going to be in Trump's speeches, and so he started betting, and he made over $100,000.
15: Yeah.
14: Because he knew what was going to be in the speech.
15: There's too many. The thing about betting on a sports event, ideally, is there's performance enhancing drug testing. And there, of course, we know I'm an Astros fan. We know sports teams cheat, right? But there's supposed to be built in restrictions so that the outcome is what the outcome is. When it comes to Polymarket stuff, man, there's too many actors in too many different places that can influence or know, have early insights, etc. So, dude, I stay away from all that stuff. I just don't participate.
14: Yeah. Here's my honest, and I'm pretty brutal on this. I think it's a financial cancer on society. This entire thing of it's really a byproduct of what has been coined financial nihilism, which is people don't believe in the system anymore. To such a point where they want to go to the riskiest investment possible, riskiest bets possible, because they don't feel like they can retire the traditional way like their parents did. Mm. So that's what we're seeing is a movement of young people flock towards these sports betting apps, whatever it is, whether it's Kalshi, Polymarket, FanDuel, BetMGM. They're just trying to get a little bit of dopamine, and the chance of getting rich is what's keeping them coming back.
15: And I would... That's an interesting take, man. I haven't heard the phrase financial nihilism, although I hear the sentiment all the time, right? Just they feel like the game is rigged. It is rigged, and people are frustrated.
14: So just
15: and
14: YOLO it.
15: I get it.
14: If I got $50, why invest it into the stock market? I'd rather just go on Polymarket, have a good time.
15: Well, not my psychological take, because there's a lot of some of the smartest neuroscientists and psychological social scientists who participate in helping making some of these apps as addictive as possible, as hard to get off of, all that. So
14: there's and as difficult to make money on as possible.
15: There's a science behind all this. But I also think there's a broader concern, a broader cancer in our culture, if you will, and that is we don't do anything as a culture. People go home and they just stay there. And so there's a sense of we have a culture of zombies who are dead in their own skin, and the most exciting thing happens on a TV show. That's the most exciting thing in their life. The most exciting thing that could happen is somebody's sports team. Think about that. We're going to pay some other guys to wear the jersey of the town I'm in, and y'all play the game for me, and y'all decide whether I have a good week or not. I love sports, but it's this outsourcing of you go play for me instead of going down the street to a local softball league and getting invested and being overdramatic about you're cheating and this guy always, right? So there's something about backing up and saying, if feeling alive to you is happening in the darkness of your own living room, in the glow of a screen, that is a huge signal that you have created a life for yourself that has no life to it. And so turning the lights off in your own, turning the lights on in your own living room and asking, what brings me life? Like, what brings me excitement? It's why you and I went down the street a couple years ago and we're like, let's just go do a stand-up comedy night. We were so nervous backstage. We were scared. We worked on our stuff, but it brought life to me. I talked about it for days afterwards. I was like, oh, I should have done this, but it brought life to me. And we made friends doing it. We were in the green room with other guys who were trying, other men and women who were trying to do this too. It's the reason we go hiking. It's the reason you go fishing. It's the reason why I love hunting. Where are things in my life where I can inject life into them and get excited about real things in the real world and not be captured by this other thing? It's like a hack to inject life into your lifeless body here. And man, if you're finding that this is the only thing that brings you joy and life, man, that is
14: you've built a terrible life.
15: It's a ringing bell in your life to back up and say, dude, you get one ride on this one. You get one ride.
14: I can tell a lot about how your life is going based on your iPhone home screen.
15: There you go.
14: So if you've got all the betting apps on there, I'm like, man, this guy is struggling.
15: Yeah, go join a bowling league. Go join a local soccer. R.I.P. Ken Coleman. Go join a pickleball league, for God's sake.
14: Ken didn't die, by the way.
15: Ken's alive.
14: He's just not our coworker anymore.
15: It makes me sad. His empty desk is between me and George, and I still get sad sometimes. But, like, go create a life worth living is what I want to say.
14: Beautifully said. Hope that answered your question, Todd, in Nevada. Nevada, sorry. Don't come at me, guys. All right, Marianne's in Lansing, Michigan up next. Marianne, I apologize for our rambling.
16: Thank you for taking my call. I appreciate it. I am going to be getting married at the end of August this year, and I'm calling just to make sure that I'm making a wise choice. We're going back and forth deciding if we need to rent versus buy. Now, renting for about 6 months after we get married will give us more flexibility to choose the right house. My future husband wants to initially buy after we get married because he wants to see about building equity in a home. And I just want to see if renting is a possibility just to make sure that we are in the right area before we buy a house.
14: Okay, well, here's the checklist before you buy a home, especially as you're going to get married. Number one, we always recommend renting for a while because you're already combining your lives. There's already a lot of pressure there and newness. We don't need to add the stress of home ownership onto that. So renting for a while is great. Number two, are you guys completely debt-free?
16: He just has a car payment. He has just $2,000 left on it.
14: Okay, how much do you guys have in savings?
16: Savings total would be $80,000.
14: Okay, and what's that earmarked for?
16: I'm not sure.
14: Okay, I'm just shocked he still has his car payment.
15: Is it your $80,000 or it's his $80,000?
16: It's mine.
15: Okay,
14: and he has nothing?
16: No, he has something. I have to see the specific amount. Last time it was $50,000.
15: Why does he have a car payment still?
16: He was trying to pay it off slowly. He just got it. So that's why.
14: Okay. I think you guys need some financial alignment. That's another huge piece of this whole puzzle. Before you guys get married, we need to make sure that our values are the same, because otherwise you're going to have some fun newlywed financial arguments.
15: And they're not
14: fun. This is just like a little surface level one. Should we rent or should we buy right now? But you guys need to decide. Are we going to be people who live consumer debt free, who have an emergency fund, who have a strong down payment? Because this whole thing of I'm going to build equity with 0% down and most of the money is going toward the lender on the front half of the loan. So renting is not a sin. It's not throwing away money. You're buying yourself patience until you can get to a place where you have some financial stability and do this out of a place of strength, not just out of, well, I want to build equity and I was told once you're married, you should own a home.
15: You win, Marianne. Y'all should rent for a while.

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0: We wish we could get to every call and question here on the show. 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Ben is in Boston up next. Ben, welcome to the show.
11: Hey, guys. Thank you so much for having me. I've listened to you all for so long, so it's pretty surreal to be talking with you all right here.
0: Well, thank you. It's an honor for us as well. How can we help today?
11: So I wanted to ask, right now, I'm lucky. I'm really blessed to make a very good salary. Also have a very high cost of living in the Boston area. Boston's not cheap. We have high expenses. We also have 2 small kids, 1 on the way. And while I've listened to you all for a while, pretty recently became serious about, you know what, I want to pay off my debt. I want to really, as you all say, start the process of living like no one else. So right now I do have enough funds to pay off my debts other than my mortgage.
0: Awesome.
11: Something I've been excited about. The issue is I've heard pretty credibly that my where I work is going to be downsizing soon, that it seems like the next 3-4 maybe up to 6 months I'm going to be losing my job. And from my research, I do think my next job will involve a real substantial pay cut, most likely. So I'm trying
0: what
11: to
0: kind of field are you in
11: at, but I'm in the legal field.
0: Okay.
10: Are you licensed in the legal field? Or are you legal adjacent?
11: I am. I'm an attorney, and okay. I work in a pretty specialized area, a class action area.
10: Sure.
11: And I've been in my current role for going on 10 years now. Kind of worked my way up there, become pretty senior, and it also I've worked my way up to kind of know what's around the corner.
10: Sure.
11: Which does seem like we're going to be. Yeah, it does seem like at the very best case scenario, it's going to be a big pay cut. I mean, right now I'm making about $375 a year,
10: uh-huh.
11: all in. My wife is making about $65. From my research, unless if I really want to change things up, different field of law, completely different work-life balance, everything else, it seems like we'll probably be going down to like $175, $200,
10: okay.
11: which is still, I mean, don't get me wrong, it's a, you know, on paper, it's a good salary, but we have high expenses.
0: It's a different lifestyle.
10: It's a different lifestyle. Yeah,
0: okay.
10: Yeah. You don't have to apologize, but it's a 50% pay cut overall, so that's a big deal. Yeah.
0: So how much debt do you have?
11: I just think in terms of how much debt, and this is all based on savings, I could pay this off now, but it wouldn't leave me with much.
0: Okay.
11: I've got about 85 in student loans. My wife has maybe 35 in student loans, have 20 on a no-interest credit card, about 10 to 15 on my car, and there's maybe a few other little ones, but I mean, all ones in savings right now. I've got like 180 in savings with my wife. We have 180 in savings.
0: And what was that earmarked for?
11: It was, at first it was an emergency fund. It kind of grew. I was going to invest it a little more. We do have high expenses. We have two kids, another on the way, and so I mean, daycare alone is like right now in the $4,000 a month range, which is pretty typical.
0: For one child?
11: For two kids.
0: Okay. I was like, whew, man, I'm from Boston. I'm shocked by that. Okay, so $4,000 a month, $2,000 for each kid makes more sense. So if you paid off all the debt, would you have like $30,000 left in the emergency fund?
11: I would, and we do have, again, we have some investments as well. We'd have, you know, or somewhere around the $100,000 range in investments. So we paid it all off, we'd have some money. We would not be...
0: Yeah.
11: I wouldn't be worried about where are we going to eat the next month. But with this pay cut and such, you know, part of me is like, maybe I should take a pause, wait to see where things shake out, when they shake out. Maybe I'm wrong about my research and what the options are here.
0: Well, my fear is it's always going to be looming, so you'll never pay off the debt. And if you do, now you're stuck with all these debts and the layoff. So if I'm in your shoes, the best thing you could do is pay off all the debt today. You're left with $30,000 and then just stack money with all those freed up payments for the next 3 to 6 months. Now we're back to, you know, 60 to 80 to 100 grand with no debt. That puts you in a way better situation.
10: You're trading an unknown future. I'm going to have a pile of cash to cover all of these payments and the expensive lifestyle that we have. For I'm going to have no payments, so if my house gets hit, I'm not going to owe anybody anything. Right? And worse... Worst case scenario, my wife has to pause her job and stay at home with the kids so we can, because she's making 60, but after taxes and after, you know, driving back and forth and parking and all that, actually we about net out from the $4,000. We like, y'all have to make some significant, ask some bigger lifestyle questions. But I like the idea of heading into a storm knowing everything is shored up, not having a whole bunch of shovels to dig out all the gravel if a storm comes. And the other thing I haven't heard you talk about, dude, if I got word, George and I are, I mean, we're brought into a lot of leadership conversations here. If I got word that I'm going to be out of a job, that Ramsey decided we're going to close down shows in 6 months, you better believe, man, I'm going to be all hitting the street talking to everyone I know, trying to ask, hey, what does your studio do? What does your agency do? Do y'all have this? Like, I would want to take agency into my own hands as much as possible, not just sit and hope it all happens. If you're making $375, you might be a partner and you may be a part of equity split and all that, but you know what else you are? You're a real good lawyer.
11: Yeah, no, I appreciate that. And I think that all makes sense to me. I will say, when I send my debt, I do not include my mortgage. We still have a good amount of money left on the mortgage. And obviously, right now, we're not thinking of selling the house or anything like that. Hopefully, it doesn't come to that. But I do agree. I mean, if we can get rid of all the shovels but the mortgage, it simplifies things for sure. And I thought that's what you all would say, but wanted to make sure.
0: The question is, are you going to do it, Ben? People want to know, what's he going to do after this call? Have we been convincing enough in 5 minutes to make you make this six-figure move?
11: I was leaning that way, but then I was just a little worried. You know what? I should talk to some people from Ramsey.
0: That's a classic lawyer answer. He didn't even answer. It was a yes or no question, Your Honor.
10: You didn't answer, and you made me feel good. That means you're a great lawyer.
11: We're gonna pay it off. We're gonna pay it off this week.
10: Yes.
0: Boom.
10: Okay, so I want to paint you a picture, okay, Ben? You ready?
11: Let's do it.
10: This time tomorrow, except for your mortgage, you and your wife owe nobody anything in the world, and you have $30,000 in cash. Right? And you make $375,000. Together with your wife, you'll make a little over $400,000. You and her shake hands and say, for the next 3 months, 6 months, we are going to contract our spending as much as possible. We're going to find joy in each other. She's pregnant also, right? Is that what you said?
11: Yeah, we've got another one coming
10: okay.
11: in December.
10: So we're going to circle the wagons on our house. We're going to catch up on some shows. We're going to go on walks in these super hot but sometimes super cool Boston winters. You're going to start spending time with the kids at a park. Y'all are going to just circle the wagons on your spending for a season. And you're going to stack cash maniacally.
0: So if you can bring home like $25,000 a month right now?
11: After we take out taxes, the 401k contribution, stuff like that, it's a little bit under that. But yeah, not far from that.
0: Okay, so let's say you could live on 10, even with daycare and the mortgage, without any debt payments. Could you live on $10,000?
11: It would be a little bit higher than that, honestly. If there's no daycare, sure. But there is, it would be a
0: little
11: higher
0: than that.
11: Split the difference. Not...
0: You take half of your take-home pay and just shove it in savings for the next 6 months.
11: Yep.
10: And if you do get laid off, are you going to get some sort of severance?
11: Usually the answer is yes, but I think things are pretty unclear, so I don't want to count on that just in case.
10: So I'm just trying to paint you a positive future here, that you wake up in 6 months. So you wake up January 1 of 27. You have $110,000, $150,000 in the bank. You don't owe anybody anything except for your house. You have a new third kid. They're healthy. They're awesome. And your boss calls you in and says, sorry, man, you kind of heard the words, but you're on the list. And so here's X number of dollars, here's 3 months severance for you to go, whatever. And you've already put in the work. You got back in the associations, you started going to the monthly the Boston Legal Association meetings, you started shaking hands, you started calling old friends from law school, and you have a new job already lined up, brother. Like, I'm talking a complete 180 from the world y'all are living, and you are free. That to me is a positive vision I would really latch on to.

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6: Tom Winslow here, the Winslow Legal Brief. Thank you for joining us. I got Rick with me, hanging out with me, chilling with me, doing his thing with me.
7: That's happening.
6: I know, right? Hot's happening is what's happening.
7: Hot's happening.
6: I'm already sweating. I just got here.
7: It's amazing.
6: Jeez, old Pete, man, bring me some winter.
7: You know, you're into an air-conditioned room, and the minute you step outside, it's like a brick hitting you right in the face.
6: That's why I don't go outside. That's why I look the way I do.
7: That's why
6: I'm a white boy, literally white.
7: You had to get here at some point.
6: I want to stay as pale as possible right now. Like, man, everybody comes here for the beach during the summertime, and I'm not the one that's going to the beach during the summertime. I'll tell you that right now.
7: You don't go to the beach during the summertime?
6: Buddy boy, I will go to the beach like one time a year. Like, you put me in, like, a 50-degree room with some it's a nice sweet tea and, like, an air conditioner and a fan blowing right on me. I'll sit in that room for as long as you want me to. I'll hang out with you all day long.
7: I have not been to the beach once this year.
6: See? That's what I'm saying, right?
7: Normally, I go several times, but, of course, Jamie has had to have some, small cell carcinoma.
6: Oh, no, it's like skin cancer stuff,
7: yeah,
6: huh?
7: Yeah, she had to have some things cut off. And
6: man, see, that's what I'm saying. Like, I really wonder, like, locals, like, if you've been here, right, you know, like, I'm talking like 20 years, like 5 years, like 20 years.
7: I've been here 30 years.
6: Right? If you've been here 20 years or more, how many times do you actually go to the beach a year?
7: Normally, I'll go, last year we went about once every weekend. Like, we go once.
6: Man.
7: And just hang out. Now, I'm not one that likes to spend 4 or 5 hours.
6: You just go, well, take a little walk and then.
7: I might sit out there and listen to the waves are for maybe an hour and a half, maybe the most 2 hours, but I won't stay no longer than 2 hours.
6: Just don't lay down.
7: And I've got complete sunscreen all over me.
6: Don't lay down when there's a lifeguard truck coming by.
7: Oh, no.
6: No, don't do that.
7: Or an Horry County Police Department.
6: Or Horry County Police Department. Don't do that.
7: Because they'll run over you.
6: That's right. Don't do that. Or when there's umbrellas flying around in the
7: oh,
6: air.
7: Oh, yes.
6: Yeah, don't do that either.
7: Or those shaboomies, you know, they're dangerous as well.
6: Shaboozy? What?
7: Yeah, you ever heard about those shaboomies?
6: Oh, yeah, man. Right?
7: Yeah.
6: Well,
7: remember we had a local politician decided they were dangerous.
6: Was that North Myrtle Beach?
7: No, it's here in Garden City.
6: Here in Garden City?
7: Horry County.
6: Everything.
7: He didn't like it, said it was dangerous, so we have to get rid of those.
6: Every,

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3: 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And that's what we talk about. We talk about the law here, right? We talk about different stories going on. And most cases nowadays are so stringent on the rules that by the time you bring the case, there's something to it. There's some merit behind it, right? So when you get to the point of having a settlement, a lot of times it's just confidential and it'll end the case.
4: Well, why is it?
3: Because they don't want to set a precedent for future cases.
4: Well, then why is it sometimes it's not confidential and you hear about this big number? So why?
3: Yeah, you have to negotiate that, right? That's part of the negotiation. Like, we're not going to make this confidential.
4: Okay.
3: Right?
4: I got you. Okay.
3: And then verdicts aren't right because it's public record. So when you have a court hearing, they're all public records. So that stays out there in the public. And so it's so interesting to me. That's a little bit, I guess we'll go, you know what, let's go with that, Rick. Let's start here at this topic. I love this topic because it's so modern age. This is not a topic we would have said 5-10 years ago. It's about everything being public, right? Everything's being public. So nowadays there's a big issue in employment law. Yes, all y'all that are working right now, all y'all that are going to work, coming from work, whatever it is you might be doing. Smart glasses. People are starting to wear smart glasses at work, right? So these are those glasses that
4: didn't we do a story about that?
3: Yeah, we've done tons of stories about that.
4: It was blinking.
3: Yep, right. And they're using it in court. They use it places, right? And you know, judges and stuff don't, because it can record, right? It can show you things about somebody while you're talking to them. It kind of, they're smart glasses. They can give you a script of what to say, right? So a lot of people are starting to wear these smart glasses at work. And employers aren't liking it because they're getting recorded, right? They're getting recorded.
4: You mean like what you're wearing right now?
3: Yeah. No, these are blind glasses.
4: These are blind glasses.
3: These are. I'm getting old and I can't read without glasses anymore. I know, right? I had the worst eyesight in the world for a long time, and then I had LASIK surgery.
4: Oh, you did have LASIK.
3: It worked so good. Worked so good. I went from like not being able to see anything to not needing glasses at all. And now 10 years later, I can't read. I can see you. But I can't read anything.
4: So the LASIKs didn't work that well.
3: Yeah,
4: worked for a little while.
3: It works good on things far away. So what's that? Farsightedness, nearsightedness, whatever that is. And then, but now if it's right in front of my face, I'm like, all right, let's put some glasses on. Oh, there it is. Right. So they're wearing these smart glasses to work, and a lot of these people are wearing them because of what they call the Americans with Disability Act. Right. So that's the ADA. We hear a lot about the ADA, Americans with Disability Act. They says you can't discriminate against somebody with a disability. And so this lady, that's a lawsuit. This lady was wearing them based upon her disability, and I can see two sides of it. One, of course, is her glasses, so it can be a vision disability, but also intellectual disability because of the ability to process or not process, and so she was wearing these, and her employer was not a fan of her wearing these. And so she is sued for her employer telling her she cannot wear smart glasses at work. And I don't know
4: how
3: I feel about that.
4: Are they prescription glasses?
3: Yeah, right. There's prescription glasses inside. There are prescription glasses.
4: Okay.
3: Right? I don't know why I would care. Like, I'm an employer. Like, we got the Winslow Law Firm. Like, why am I going to care? Like, if I'm not doing something wrong and you're wearing glasses, that make you maybe more efficient, right? Maybe make you able to process things a little bit better. Why, as me as an employer, am I going to be worried about you wearing glasses that might record me, right? Might assist you in your day-to-day task if it actually does make you more efficient and proficient in what you're doing? And I honestly don't think you can get away from it. Like, you can't tell anyone nowadays, I'm sorry, you can't use AI. Like, you can't. Like, back when I was in law school, we had these programs called Westlaw and Lexis. And they're computer online research tools for researching the law. And my law professor was like, you can't use those. You have to use the books. It's like being in grade school, and you're like, you can't use a calculator. You have to do it yourself on paper.
4: Oh, I remember those days.
3: Right? I'm sorry. I use a calculator nowadays. I'm sorry. I don't have a book. Like, we have a computer system. Like, you train for what's actually going to be where it is 10 years from now, not where it was 10 years ago. Because 10 years from now, everybody's going to be wearing smart glasses and AI and
4: computers. Well, so wait a minute. So what you're saying is we should accept it no matter what?
3: Well, do you have a problem with someone wearing smart glasses and using AI nowadays?
4: Depends on whether they're using what they're using it for.
3: Okay. What's the improper use?
4: Are they using it to cheat?
3: Is it cheating?
4: On a test?
3: Is it cheating if you're getting the answer right?
4: If you're using something to cheat to get it right, yes.
3: If I put in my calculator 2 + 2 and I get 4 versus me writing down a piece of paper 2 + 2 = 4.
4: I'm not talking about that. I'm talking about if you're using it, if there's a question that you don't really know and it gives you the answer to it on a test, is that cheating?
3: But you know it. If you got the answer right, then you clearly know it.

0: because you wrote it down.
1: You're trying to justify. What I'm saying is if you, let's say the question is posed.
0: So what you're saying is if I don't know it in my own head, then it's cheating. If I use the tools and resources God has given us to use, that's not that is cheating.
1: Yes.
0: Okay. You fail. Right, like Rick, come on, man.
1: In other words, if you're taking a road test or a driver's test, and remember you can only get so many wrong, and you're using glasses to not get one wrong, and you're using it to cheat to get that answer because you don't know it, that's cheating.
0: But if you know if you're writing it down, then you know the answer because you wrote the answer
1: down.
0: You're
1: writing it down because this tool is telling you to write it down. That's cheating.
0: Well, I mean, you tell me stuff all the time, and you're a tool, and I still do it. I'm not cheating.
1: You're trying to justify it when you know it's wrong.
0: Right. But here's the thing, like if they're getting if they're at work and they're getting more efficient because they're using these glasses to I honestly think I love the idea of recording stuff. I can see a time period, right? Because we make it, think about it, we have jobs nowadays where they have to record everything they do, right? Police officers. Like they want all police officers to wear body cams. Can't you ladies even see a time in your life where everything's getting recorded? Because nowadays normal people have recording devices in their cars. When they're driving, that wasn't how it was 10 years ago. This is going to become the thing, and this is where work is. And that's where I need an attorney who's ahead of the curve. So give us a call at Winslow Law and let us see keep you ahead of the curve. 843-357-9301, winslowlawyers.com.
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0: Tom Winslow here with your Winslow Legal Brief. Thank you for joining us, giving you a call, talking to you, socializing with you, consulting with you. That's what we do, but that's also
1: cheating.
0: Nowadays, that's what AI does. That's cheating. Right. Good old AI. And that's what Rick and I were talking about, right? We just got done talking. Look, this is society nowadays. We got these smart glasses, right? Now, 5 years ago, they weren't even a thing. 3 years ago, no one knew what they were. Now we all know what smart glasses are, most likely. We might not have them, but we know what smart glasses are, and so does everybody else. And that's why this is such a big topic nowadays. And I think it's going to get even bigger and bigger, not just in the legal field, but in every field, because everybody can do anything nowadays because they're allowed to cheat, according to Rick. Because this is what a big issue is in Texas. Lone Star State sees a rise in complaints of non-lawyers practicing without a license, right? And I can see this for everybody, right? Like, it can be... Everybody nowadays can go to AI and say, how do I do XYZ? What's the answer for this? Draft me a complaint. How do I do a surgical procedure to install whatever, right? Everybody can do it for any profession. Like, I could go and say, how do I perform an appendectomy on a patient? And it would give me a list of how to do it, and I could go and, try to figure out how to do it, right? Anybody could do it.
1: You just said try to figure out how.
0: Try to figure out how to do it, right?
1: Doesn't mean that you'll do it correctly.
0: Right. I can say, AI, how do I do Rick's job? It won't tell me how to do it. I might not do it correctly, but at least it gives me a guideline on how to work a board, right? Or how to press a button or whatever. Whatever Rick does that he does so well. I mean, whatever it is he does anyway, who knows? Just saying.
1: Shoot my pie hole off.
0: Shoot his pie hole off. Right? So Texas has this huge issue. Last year alone, they had 455 reports of individuals practicing law without a license, an increase of more than 50% over the prior year, right? And so Texas is having this, I don't say this epidemic, but they're having this huge influx of individuals practicing law, quote unquote, without a license. Now, what does that mean? It means that someone can go and say, hey, Rick, I want you to do me a life estate plan. Well, I'm not an attorney. I don't know how to do it. Nowadays, I can go, hey, Rick, I need you to do a life estate plan. And Rick can go, all right, let me go figure out some details. And he goes to AI and says, how do I do a will? How do I do, a power of attorney? Or he doesn't even ask how to do it. Hey, draft me a will, right? Hey, draft me a power of attorney. And he goes and tries to do it himself. Now, he doesn't know if it's right or wrong, but AI gave it to him, right? The computer gave it to him. And guess what? Because you're going to him, you don't know if it's right or wrong either, right? You won't know until you actually need it. And that's the issue we have that just happened in Tennessee.
1: So do you agree with people that's not practiced law to say they're a lawyer even though they're not?
0: Would you? Well, I mean, that's against the law, right? You can't practice law without a license.
1: Okay. Isn't that cheating too? What's the key word of AI? Artificial.
0: Artificial, right? Fake Tennessee lawyer sentenced to prison for scamming victims. This gentleman, Glennis Campbell, 62 years old, pled guilty to bilking, give or take, 13 different people out of $300,000 on attorney fees for creating fake estate plans and doing things that were inappropriate for his clients. He was sentenced now to 12 years in prison. 12 years.
1: What is that? What's that old commercial years ago? I'm not a lawyer, but I play one on TV.
0: It's like that. It's at the hotel, right? I stayed at Holiday Inn Express.
1: Yes.
0: Right. But that's what people are doing. You set up a shingle. A shingle is another way for setting up a shop. Set up a shop in a firm and say, hey, I'm an estate planning attorney, or I'm a whatever. I'm a real estate attorney, whatever you want to be.
1: Even though you're not.
0: Even though you're not. Someone comes in and says, I need X. And you go, I'm happy to serve you. Give me a second. You can run back to your computer. You type in, I need X. And now you can do it. But you're not doing it properly, and no one knows the difference. It's happening in Texas. It's happening in Tennessee. I'm going to bet you it's happening all across the country in every profession. Because now anybody can be anything.
1: No, they say they can. Doesn't actually mean you are.
0: That's correct and incorrect in my mind. And I'll tell you why.
1: Well, that's your mind.
0: Because you are. Until you're told you're not, right? Hey, I'm great at everything I do until I'm not, right? Like, I'm great until, now I got a problem. Oh, Tom's a great radio guy until you hear this. I sound like Crush, right? Like, nope, not so good.
1: Rick's a great surgeon. Until he finds out he's not.
0: Until he has his first surgery.
1: Right.
0: Right?
1: Which means you faked it.
0: Right? You put on a coat, you put on a stethoscope, and you look the part, right?
1: Wasn't that the guy, Frank Abnelli?
0: Frank Abnelli, right?
1: Yeah, Abnelli? I can't pronounce his last name.
0: Yeah.
1: Remember Catch Me If You Can.
0: What's it? Leonardo DiCaprio.
1: Yeah.
0: Right? Put my smart glasses on. Put my lab coat on. I'm now a doctor, right? And that's what's happening. That's what's happening in Texas, happening in Tennessee. So, guys, it's important for you to make sure you're going to someone that's established, that people know is in his respecting community, right? Like, I come to Rick because he's the best DJ in the entire area. That's just how I feel, right? We want you to come to Winslow Law because we feel like we're pretty good at what we do. At least that's what my mom tells me, right? And so we work our way through it, right? And we work our way through the process. Nicki Minaj, right? We're here on radio. People think she's a pretty good singer, pretty good performer. I don't really honestly know a whole lot about her, but I've heard the name. Unfortunately, she's not a good attorney. And she's not a good attorney because a lawsuit was filed against her in Los Angeles for unpaid legal fees due to a previous lawsuit where her husband, Kenneth Petty, in 2019, was sued for assaulting a security guard. Well, they decided not to appear. What? Wait a minute. So they got sued, and they got served with the documents, and they didn't even appear. They didn't bother putting in an answer. So, guys, just so you know, this is how it works. If you get sued, you need to answer. Not hard, right? If you get sued, we call that a complaint. You have to put in an answer typically within 30 days, sometimes 20 days, sometimes 10 days, right? If you don't do that, then they can find you in default. And that means that basically you've defaulted on your responsibilities. You failed in your duties to respond. They did that. A judgment was entered for $500,000 for an assault. And the court entered this judgment, and they were foreclosing on the judgment. They were going to foreclose on her house to get the judgment paid. So she had ended up paying $503 to the security guard because they failed and they defaulted on responding to it. Well, then she didn't pay her attorney fees, which is probably why they didn't have an answer file. She didn't pay her attorney fees, and that they were going to sue her for that as well. And so Nicki Minaj may be a good singer, but she is not a good attorney. And so if you don't know what you're doing,
1: she needs to stick to whatever she does best.
0: That's right. If you don't know what you're doing, why don't you call someone that does?
1: Don't go to AI.
0: Call someone that does, and they're a real attorney like us at Winslow Law and let us serve you. 843-357-9301. Don't try to be a radio guy if you're not a radio guy. Don't try to be a surgeon if you're not a surgeon. Stay in your lane, right? Stay in your lane, do your job, and go to someone that knows what they're doing. It's crazy. This is someone that I would not go to. It's one I would not go to. There was a house in Cape Cod, and I actually heard about this house. They had it up for sale, but it was right on the beach in Cape Cod. Beautiful house, but it was literally predicted to be in the ocean within a year or two, right? And so they're like, this house is going to, the erosion is so bad, it's going to be in the ocean in a year or two. But they had it for sale. Someone's trying to sell the house. Well, it sold. Someone bought it for $5.5 million.
1: Did they disclose?
0: Oh, yeah. Yeah, I remember seeing it. I was like, man, if that house was like a dollar, I might just buy it for the land, just for have it for a year or two, right? But they sold it for $5.5 million. And the guy that bought it was a lawyer in Cape Cod. And now he's upset his house is in the ocean.
1: Wait a minute.
0: Yep.
1: If he knew that there was a chance that the erosion would take it to the ocean, yep, then that means he has no case.
0: Yeah, you would think so, right? So he bought it in 2020. It was built in 2010 on a narrow coastal bank in Cape Cod. In 2021, he bought the house. It was a 5,800-square-foot, five-bedroom home in Cape Cod for $5.5 million. And he bought it. He was bought it in 2021. He was all excited. Now it's 2026, and well, he's not excited anymore because the house, well,
1: did it drift off in the ocean?
0: It's not there anymore.
1: Oh, wow.
0: Right? And so he's suing them because he still owes $3,850,000 on his mortgage.
1: There's nothing he can sue for.
0: $3.8 million on his mortgage because of the situation. Here's what he's upset about. Quote, from him, this is an attorney in Cape Cod. He alleges no rational person would have bought this home and claimed they were acting appropriately. He was clearly acting in an uncontrollable manic psychosis at the time of the sale. As such, he should not be held responsible for purchasing the home or the mortgage.
1: Too bad.
0: I'm sorry. Right? So no rational. 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So as an attorney, why do you have a license still? 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
2: 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Talk about us. 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
0: Tom Winslow, right back here with you on the Winslow Legal Brief. Thank you so much for joining us on your real attorney.
1: Are you rational?
0: Your real attorney.
1: You're rational. Network. Right?
0: I try to be. Okay. I try not to be a Cape Cod lawyer who is, quote unquote, irrational and acting under an uncontrollable manic psychosis.
1: See, I don't see where the man has a leg to stand on.
0: I know, right?
1: You knew that there was a chance that this house could the erosion could send it out into the ocean, and you still said, "No, I'm going to pay $5.5 million for it."
0: So his position is that he was not competent at the time.
1: Oh, he was competent,
0: right? That's the concept, right? So in 2021, he's saying I was incompetent. I could not execute a contract. I should not be held to a contract, right? Because part of the concept is you have to be competent to enter a contract. But you had a license, you were practicing law, you knew of the factors around this home. There's a due diligence. Anyone that's bought a piece of property knows there's a due diligence around it. You have lawyers around you. You know, and it's him trying to pull something out because he owes $3.8 million. You were a dummy. You were a dummy. Except the fact that you were a dummy. Right? Was it eat, slap, whatever?
1: Eat, slap up with a dummy.
0: There you go. I don't know if they say it the same way in Cape Cod, but that's how we say it in South Carolina, right?
1: That's right.
0: So recently, there's a mayor in New York City. I don't know if you've heard of him. He's kind of irrelevant, but you know he's in the news every once in a while. Named Mandami, right?
1: The communist.
0: You know, I'm just saying he's out there, and he's made these, kind of put out these comments. He said, "If Netanyahu comes to New York City, I'm going to arrest him." Did you hear all this?
1: Oh yeah, he's an idiot.
0: I'm going to arrest him. So
1: this guy, listen, reap it, New York City. You put this guy there, you deserve everything that comes your way, especially his stupidity.
0: And the problem is that New York City, as much as it is a pimple, it's a big pimple on the face of the United States, right? Like, there's certain towns, like the mayor of New York City, and this is going to be really weird, has no more power than the mayor of Aner, right? And mayor of Aner can control Aner jurisdiction. Mayor of New York City controls New York City jurisdiction. They're still mayors. They still have the same level of control. That's the mentality you have to take. The mayor of New York City is not a governor. He's not a president. He controls a spot in New York, but that spot is a big spot, right? That's a big spot in the United States.
1: I know, but you can't be that dumb to think that you can arrest a dignitary when they have diplomatic immunity.
0: And that's the thing that's always a problem with politicians, right? Politicians are there for two purposes. They're either there to serve you, right, as a representative, like they're your employee, right? They're your representative, or they're there to serve themselves, right?
1: Yep.
0: They're there to serve you or themselves.
1: And 99.9% of the time is serving themselves.
0: And sometimes they go in to serve others, and then they're like, I kind of like this power. I kind of like this control. I can kind of become president if I make a big name for myself, right? AOC and all these people, right? Gavin Newsom, right? So Mandami, who's all over the news, is saying, I'm going to arrest a country, not just leader, but president, who's coming to the United Nations, which entitles him to immunity, right? So that's part of the package. If you come to our country to go to the United Nations, you have immunity, right? If the leader of Iran comes, we can't arrest him. We can't do something to him. And that's just part of the concept behind it. So this mayor wants to try to do that. Well, first off,
1: he's just huffing and puffing off at the mouth.
0: First off, his reason for arresting him is because he's in violation of the International Criminal Court, right? That's part of his concept. The issue with that, ladies and gentlemen, is that the United States is not a part of the treaty associated with the International Criminal Court, which means we have no jurisdiction to enforce the International Criminal Court or their codes of law from an international perspective. We don't adhere. We talked about this, I think, like a week or two ago.
1: We did.
0: We said we're not going to come under the jurisdiction of someone else. We have sovereignty in the United States. We're going to allow our citizens to be tried in the United States. We're not going to go to, you know, Brussels and go anywhere else and turn over our sovereignty to another place. Top prosecutor for the International Criminal Court has been accused of sexual misconduct.
1: You can't make this up.
0: Right? Right? So here we are talking about wanting to arrest people left and right and do this left and right, and you're violating international law and you're doing X, Y, Z, right? And here we are, the top prosecutor. Prosecutor is the person that's going to actually try the person that's a bad guy. You're a bad guy. I'm going to try you. Kareem Khan is that guy. He will be trying you. And guess what? Kareem Khan is a little bit indisposed at this moment because of his own sexual misconduct at the International Criminal Court. At the court.
1: Can't make this stuff up.
0: I mean, come on, right? Including non-consensual sex acts, groping, kissing, other penetration-type concepts. In the court, with people at the court, the International Criminal Court.
1: To me, that means that the International Criminal Court is a joke.
0: Right? And that's what I'm saying. And that's why
1: they hold no credibility.
0: Well, you can't hold credibility if you're the one perpetrating the crime.
1: Right.
0: Right? And that's the situation we have here, right? All kinds of issues coming out of this International Criminal Court. And that's what Mandami is wanting to go and arrest Netanyahu, who has no jurisdiction to do, period. He has immunity. Put him inside this court that has its own issues, right? And that's why we do stuff internally. Ladies and gentlemen, if you don't have any perspective, you don't understand how great it is in the United States that your country is willing to protect you. You're like, I don't want protection from the United States. I don't like the United States. You know what? Stand up for the pledge and give grace to God that you live here. Because there's other countries, you don't have this ability and you don't have this right. It is an amazing thing. Think about it this way. Rick, you heard about the girl in New Jersey that slapped the other girl because she's wearing a MAGA hat?
1: No.
0: And she was a Canadian? All right, so this Canadian who was here on tourist visa, overstayed her welcome. She was gone last year. She overstayed her welcome. And she went over and slapped a teenager because she was wearing a MAGA hat, right? Make America Great hat. And she slapped her because she was like, this country stinks. Your hat stinks. We don't like any of this stuff. And now she got arrested because she's here illegally. She's a Canadian citizen. And so she's being deported by ICE. This country is so great. This country is so great, ladies and gentlemen, that even the illegal aliens that don't like this country still stay in this country because they don't want to go back home. Right? That's how great this country is. So stop being upset that there's issues that you don't like, because you got issues too. Your family has issues. Your work has issues. Everybody has issues. None of us are perfect. We're still a great country. Thank God for this country and all we do to protect this country. And there's so much stuff associated with what we have going on. It's amazing. We have a situation here associated with the United States all the time in regard to ICE and with other things that are all over the place. A federal judge just struck down Trump's $100,000 fee on visas because people were willing to pay that much money to come into this country. He had put out these H-1B visas for $100,000. He had put it out there that you would need to buy them. You wouldn't get them for free. And all he did was increase the fee on them. And people were paying it, but the judge just struck that down because this country is that great. We want to be that great for you as a law firm. 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

0: 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His new office address is 4835 Mariner Avenue, right there at Highway 70 Bypass, Unit B in Merle's Inlet, 29576, about a mile and a half south of Waccamaw Hospital. You can call him at 843-651-0304 or check him out on Facebook or their website, www.lifeinablenderfamilymedicine.com. I'm your MC, Rick Roberts, and here's the host for the show, Dr. Joe Papato.
1: This is Life in a Blender Mindbender Radio Health Chat. It's a different kind of show. Conventional medical talk shows are usually trying to sell you something you don't need, and that doesn't work. We tell you what you really need to know about health issues. So what is Life in a Blender Family Medicine? We're a family medical practice that delivers a skillful care with a touch of love and laughter. Before I became a doctor, I was working as a professional clown. Remember when clowns used to bring fun and laughter? Now they're considered very creepy by some. The name Life in a Blender represents the acknowledgement that, yes, life can sometimes be a real disaster, but instead of going into a panic mode, pause, breathe, smile, and reconnect. An old English adage states, a good clown coming to town is better than a wagon full of medicines, because laughter plus joy equals healing. It's the perfect equation. And although I'm a clown, I do take patients' medical concerns very seriously. I know that medical problems can cause heartache, distress, and chaos. This is not an assembly line medical practice, because humans need to be treated like heroes. I like to repeat this wise advice: never view old folks as invisible. As I've stated before on other shows, a patient of mine once said despairingly, "Don't get old. When you're old and gray, you become invisible to others." We can't let this happen. We may worship youth in this society, but we don't need a fountain of youth, but a fountain of smart. Seniors are usually wiser than the young and are living treasures. Don't overlook them. Honor them. You will be them someday. It's also been said we are all like angels with only one wing. We can only fly embracing each other. Thank you, my precious angel wife, Amy, for being that wing that enables me to soar onward and upward. We're going to start the show with mind excursion, slight diversion, facts that are weird, wild, and wonderful, with the help of Rick Roberts, miscellaneous jokes, one-liners, squelches, zingers, and put-down shtick. The topic of law and order. Rick, my local police chief, has just finished a talk on narcotics. I couldn't understand any of it. And a prisoner with a stutter died in prison before he finished his sentence.
0: 2 tons of human hair destined for a wig maker has been stolen. Police are combing the area.
1: Yes. And recently in court, I was found guilty of being egotistical. I am appealing. And a police officer pulled me over and knocked on my window. I said, 1 minute, I'm on the phone.
0: That's right. A man was arrested for stealing helium balloons. Police held him for a while and then let him go.
1: And a suspect was charged today with killing a man with sandpaper, Rick. In his defense, he said, I only meant to rough him up a bit. And on other topics, fun zingers, why is a man who invests all your money called a broker?
0: True. What antiperspirant do pessimists use? Not sure.
1: I get it. And a clear conscience is usually the sign of a bad memory. Yesterday evening, I had to change a light bulb. A bit later, I crossed the road. Then I walked into a bar. I then began to realize my life was one big fat joke.
0: My ultra-sensitive toothpaste doesn't like it when I use other toothpaste.
1: So sensitive. and parallel lines have so much in common, it's a shame they'll never meet. And finally, I received a flyer on anger management the other day. I lost it. Now, what's wild, wacky, sometimes wise, wonderful, and whimsical in your world today? On today's agenda, our hot topic is on hoarseness. The terrific tangential thought, fun factoids, the Bible meets science and theology, the principle of first mention, time permitting, other cool stuff.
0: 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What you hear may bend your mind into thoughts that can lead to better health.
1: Thank you, Rick. Our hot topic today is hoarseness. Hoarseness, the medical term dysphonia, is a common problem. You're hoarse when your voice sounds rough, raspy, or strained, is softer than usual, or sounds higher or lower than usual. Hoarseness may affect how loud you speak, or your voice's pitch, how high or low your voice sounds. Many things cause hoarseness, but it's rarely a symptom of a serious illness. Doctors who specialize in ear, nose, and throat issues treat hoarseness.
0: Well, Doc, is hoarseness common?
1: Hoarseness is very common, Rick. About 1 in 3 people will have it at some point in their lives. It often affects people who smoke and those who use their voices professionally, like teachers, singers and actors, radio personalities like you, Rick Roberts, sales reps, and call center employees.
0: What are the symptoms of hoarseness?
1: The following symptoms may mean you have hoarseness. Your voice sounds as if you're having a hard time talking. Your voice sounds raspy or breathy. You're speaking more quietly or softer than usual. Your voice sounds higher or lower than usual.
0: Well, Doc, when should we be worried about hoarseness?
1: Most hoarseness happens because you overuse your voice and it goes away on its own. But you should talk to a doctor if your voice is hoarse for 3 weeks or longer. For instance, if it hurts when you speak or swallow, if it's hard to breathe or swallow, certainly if you're coughing up blood, if there's a lump in your neck, and if you've lost your voice entirely.
0: What causes hoarseness?
1: Well, to understand why you get hoarse, it may help to know how your voice works. You can speak thanks to your vocal folds, which we also call the vocal cords, and larynx, which we also call the voice box. Your larynx sits above your trachea or windpipe, a long tube that connects your larynx to your lungs. Your vocal cords are 2 bands of tissue inside your larynx that open and close. When you speak, air from your lungs makes your vocal cords vibrate and create sound waves. Anything that affects your vocal cords and larynx can make you sound hoarse, including laryngitis. This is the most common hoarseness cause. It happens when allergies, upper respiratory infections, or sinus infections make your vocal cords swell. Using your voice more than usual or in different ways, for example, after making a long speech, cheering, or yelling. Age. Your vocal cords get thin and limp as you age. Boy, that's disconcerting. GERD, or chronic acid reflux. GERD is when your stomach acids go up into your throat. Vocal cord hemorrhage. This happens when a blood vessel on a vocal cord ruptures. Vocal nodules, cysts, and polyps. These are non-cancerous growths on your vocal cords. We also have vocal cord paralysis, when one or both of your vocal cords don't open or close as they should. There's an entity called spasmodic dysphonia, which is a rare disorder that can cause hoarseness. We have stroke, Parkinson's disease, and cancer. The terrific tangential thought, fun factoids. You know, the last word in the Bible is amen. Another fun factoid, there is no such thing as blue food. Even blueberries aren't blue, they're purple.
0: Well, President Thomas Jefferson, John Adams, and James Monroe all died on the 4th of July.
1: I did not know that.
0: Me neither.
1: And that's interesting, given the 250th anniversary of our country. Mozart wrote his own melody to the nursery rhyme, Twinkle, Twinkle, Little Star, when he was only 5 years old. Such an overachiever. And tigers have striped skin, not just striped fur. Just take a look at them when they're in the shower.
0: And did you know that every day more money is printed for the Monopoly board game than the U.S. Treasury?
1: Well, we'll see what the politicians do with it.
0: Exactly.
1: Peanuts characters Linus and Lucy have another brother named Rerun. Almost forgot about him. More fun factoids. There are believed to be more than 6,000 different languages spoken on Earth.
0: And did you know that Coca-Cola was originally green, not brown?
1: I can see why they changed that.
0: Yes.
1: And 400 quarter-pounder hamburgers can be made from one cow. And finally, our last fun factoid. The most popular pizza topping in Australia is eggs. In Chile, it is mussels and clams. And in America, it is pepperoni.
0: 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Now, let's get back to our topic on hoarseness. So, Doc, how is hoarseness diagnosed?
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0: What test will be done to diagnose hoarseness?
1: And what they usually do is maybe a few of these tests. 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
0: What are the treatments for hoarseness?
1: Okay, treatments depend on why you're hoarse to begin with. 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Vocal nodules, cysts, polyps, or papillomas, the treatment is surgery and/or voice therapy. If you're hoarse because you have some cancer or neurological issues, a specialist in those issues will treat the underlying cause.
0: What can I expect if I have hoarseness?
1: In general, you can expect to have your voice back after resting it or receiving treatment for the underlying cause. Rarely, hoarseness is a symptom of a serious illness like cancer or a neurological disorder.
0: Can hoarseness be prevented?
1: Well, here are some suggestions. Quit smoking. Stay away from secondhand smoke. Avoid beverages that have alcohol or caffeine. Drink plenty of water. Use a humidifier. Avoid spicy foods. Avoid activities that strain your voice, like speaking for a long time, speaking loudly, or shouting.
0: You're listening to Life in a Blender, Mindbender Radio Health Chat with Dr. Joe Papato, sponsored by Life in a Blender Family Medicine, now in Merle's Inlet. Dr. Joe has his own medication-assisted treatment program with Suboxone called Life in a Grinder. If you, a friend, or a family member's life has become a mess from a narcotic addiction, call Dr. Joe's office to enroll into the program.
1: The Bible meets science and theology. The principle of first mention. One of the remarkable evidences of biblical unity is its internal consistency. Nowhere is this more strikingly evident than in a phenomenon called the law of first mention. That is, the very first time an important word or concept of Scripture is mentioned in the Bible, usually, though not always, in the book of Genesis. Its usage in that passage provides the foundation for its full development in later parts of the Bible, especially in the New Testament. This principle does not apply to every word, of course, but rather to certain words. The keynotes of grand themes that are interlaced throughout the Scriptures, climaxing in a crescendo of power and beauty in the full revelation of Jesus Christ. Here are two important examples. Light. This word, of course, first appears in Genesis 1:3, when God said, "Let there be light." And it is significant that it follows the first word spoken by God. The inference to be drawn immediately is that light is not dependent on the sun or moon or stars, which were created later as light holders, but rather comes through the Word of God. All else is darkness. When Jesus, the living Word, finally came into the world, it was said that light is come into the world. That's John 3:19. Of the written Word, the Holy Scriptures, it was said, "And so we have the prophetic word confirmed, which you do well to heed, as a light that shines in a dark place, until the day dawns and the morning star rises in your hearts." That's from 2 Peter 1:19. Finally, the word occurs for the last time in Revelation 22:5, when it says, "They need no lamp nor light of the sun, for the Lord God gives them light, and they shall reign forever and ever," speaking of the believers. The next word we have is love. This great word appears first in what seems like a strange context, the love of a father for a son whom he is about to slay. "Take now your son," said God to Abraham, "your only son Isaac, whom you love," literally, "your only and beloved son, and offer him there for a burnt offering." That's from Genesis 22. Abraham, despite his great love for his son Isaac, was willing at any cost to obey God's will, knowing in faith that the greatest ultimate good for his beloved son must come in obedience to God's word. Therefore, he offered up his only begotten son, concluding that God was able to raise him up, even from the dead, from which he also received him in the figurative sense. That's from Hebrews chapter 11. The real significance of this event could be understood 2,000 years later, when it was realized that all this was a figure of a much greater sacrifice. When the Heavenly Father would offer up his only begotten Son, this first mention of love tells us that the foundation of all love was in the divine love existing within the Godhead from the past eternity. Jesus, as he prayed to the Father, said, "You loved me before the foundation of the world." That's from John 17. It is thrilling to note that in the New Testament, the first time the word love occurs in the synoptic gospels, that's Matthew, Mark, and Luke, which are chronologically similar, is when the Father calls out from heaven, "This is my beloved Son, in whom I am well pleased." Then in the gospel of the beloved disciple John, the book in which the word love appears more often than in any other book, the word occurs first, when the Lord Jesus says, "For God so loved the world that he gave his only begotten Son, that whoever believes in him should not perish, but have everlasting life." Of course, that's the wonderful quote from John 3:16. Now, do you realize that you are known to God? Did you know that your days are numbered? That God has an expiration date invisibly tattooed on your body? Do you know that God knows you so intimately. As I've said before, the hairs of your head are numbered. And if you're bald, he's numbered the follicles instead. You are of infinite value to him. You are a pearl of great price, a diamond in the rough, silver in the mine, a hidden treasure awaiting to be discovered. God's love for us never quits, it never fails, and it never dies. Consider this final prayer. Love me, light me, give me, guide me. Love me, as I've just mentioned, for God so loved you that he sent his only begotten Son to be a sacrifice for our sins and to give us peace with Father God. Light me, our Heavenly Father, through Jesus and the Holy Spirit, illuminates our lives, causing us to shine with an incandescent glow. We are the light of the world. Give me. Our Heavenly Father gives us new life and eternity in our hearts, healing for our bodies, liberty for those things that entrap us. He also gives us creativity and joy. And guide me. He is our good shepherd, and he promises to lead us, guide us, and navigate our course with affection, watchfulness, and loving attention. This transformation begins with honestly stating this simple, childlike prayer. Then watch for God to enter your heart and life. So boldly pray with me right now. Love me. Love me. Light me. Light me. Give me. Give me. And guide me. Guide me. Now, if you prayed that prayer and meant it, go tell someone about your decision to follow Jesus. Find a church where people put Christ first and best, and where they teach the Bible, the manufacturer's handbook, without watering it down.
0: 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You can call him and set up an appointment if you'd like to be a patient. 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

0: listeners got to keep up. 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
3: Too much now. 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
0: They do have a nice bag. 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
2: Isn't
0: right
2: there
0: now
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4: 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Currently along our beaches from Little River Inlet down to Merle's Inlet and 20 nautical miles out. The winds are out of the west at around 5 knots, and we've got calm seas at 2 to 3 feet. This has been your Weekend Marine Report, brought to you by the Freedom Boat Club, where the boat is waiting.
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26: 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And Adam, welcome back. You were in Mexico. Great to have you back here.
27: I go to Mexico. My senator dies. We're back in war with Iran. Like, moral of the story is I'm not allowed to take vacation anymore.
26: Exactly. Everything's going to kaput.
27: I tell you, send an email right when I get back because I'm feeling guilty. I took 5 days off. That's like the longest vacation I've taken since my honeymoon, which Claire and I just celebrated 10 years.
26: Cool.
27: And I sent like an inner office email and I got like a barrage of teammates who had their like out of office response and like I got like five people taking 3 week vacations. I'm like, what's going on around here? Just kidding. I'm exaggerating a little bit, but. Hey, let me riff on this Lindsey Graham thing. Obviously, I was shocked as everyone upon his passing. And yeah, I was not really a Lindsey Graham fan. I just did a little AI search. I said, how many times, because you made mention, you said he didn't look all that good in that last picture.
26: Uh-uh.
27: I said, well, he's in his 70s, and the guy is in Israel and Ukraine every other week. Like,
26: exactly.
27: International travel beats your body up, especially when you're going to, like, war-torn areas. So I did a little Google search. I was like, how many times has Lindsey Graham been to Israel in the last 2 years? 10 times is what AI tells me. 10 times.
26: Gosh.
27: So then Julia's like, how many times has he been to Ukraine? Once again, 10 times. I guess he just goes to Ukraine. I'll swing by Israel while I'm here too. So then I did a search. I said, how many times has Lindsey Graham been in South Carolina in the last 2 years? And they're like, we can't tell you that information because, like, we don't need to talk about his interstate travel. But, like,
26: what?
27: I'd bargain to say the man is probably

0: I wouldn't call him a statesman. My interpretation of a statesman is someone who had success in the like private sector and then turned around and like donated a few years of his life to the government, not spent their entire life in the government, like, which got me like thinking. So right after Lindsey Graham died, my wife looks at me and goes, Adam, don't even say it. Don't even think about it. I forbade you. You will not run for Senate. And I was like, I wasn't even thinking about it. I was thinking about when do I start like drinking? I'm in a Mexico all-inclusive resort. Like it was like 10-ish or something. I was like, okay, what's a suitable time to have your first margarita? But now, Luann, like I'm looking at the crop of candidates that are throwing their hat in the ring to vie for Lindsey Graham's vacant seat. Of course, Donald Trump appointed Darlene Graham, his sister.
1: Yeah.
0: Which, you know, from my point of view, is like, okay, what a great way to honor Lindsey Graham. We'll appoint his sister.
1: Okay.
0: Now she's running.
2: Oh, wait, what? Like,
0: yeah, she's running, and she's probably the odds-on favorite.
2: Oh, my.
0: Like, what is this, the Game of Thrones? the brother dies and the sister steps in? Like, and then I'm looking at this crop of candidates, Luann. Here they are. Mark Lynch. I'm sure he's a perfectly decent conservative guy. Go have a beer with him. But right about the second DUI arrest... Oh. And the first cocaine possession arrest
2: what?
0: Is when you don't get to represent me in Washington.
2: Right.
0: Like, right around the first DUI, I'm like, okay, that's a blemish on your record. Spend the rest of your life in the private sector. Is it the private sector where people actually do things that build things and are productive, or is it the public sector? I always get that mixed up.
2: I don't know.
0: Which one's the government? The public sector?
2: The public, yeah, probably.
0: Okay, good. Yeah. Whatever.
2: That's what I said.
0: This is how unqualified of a candidate I would be. I am grossly unqualified to be your senator, but I'm five rungs better than every single person who's currently vying for the position. So Mark Lynch, good enough guy. I was going to do a podcast with him. His freaking person kept emailing us, changing times. And I was like, okay, I'm done. You're not that interesting to me. You know, the DUIs, the drug arrests, like, I don't want you representing me. I don't even want you on the podcast. Then we got Russell Fry. I know nothing about Russell Fry. Some of my clients up in Myrtle Beach thinks he's a terrific guy. I guess he's like a like carry gun guy and like an abortion guy or anti-abortion guy, which is great, right? Like, so I just do like a simple Google search. He's 41 years old. Looks like he practiced law for about 3 years and has spent the majority of his adult life doing politics stuff. And he already is running for a House of Representatives seat. Lindsey Graham kicks the bucket. He goes, okay, I'll run for that seat now. What are we doing? Are we just trying to get like political power here? Are we just trying to like vie for a higher ranking political? I guess that's what we're doing. Clearly that's what we're doing. Because every single one of you who run for office are like, I'm going to fix the roads and represent the people of Horry County. And there will be no more flooding under my watch. Just shut up. Just shut up. You're not going to fix the roads. You don't care about the people of your district. All you care about is power and status and going to Washington, D.C. cocktail parties. Then you've got Duke Buckner. I shook this guy's hand one time, I think, and people really liked him. Based, conservative guy. If I'm picking fun of people, he's run like multiple times. I have beef with anyone who's run for political office like more than two times. Like Annie Andrews, for instance, the person whoever one of these dingbats are going to run against. Like she ran for governor and then the House. Now she's running for Senate. Go back to castrating kids. Like, go back to recommending children get COVID vaccines. She's a pediatrician.
2: Okay.
0: Ugh. That in and of itself, it's like, it's creeping me out. That person might represent me? But here she is, just she keeps running. Joe Cunningham, the same. They just keep

0: keep running for different offices. So, Duke, I'm sure you're an awesome stand-up-based dude, but I've just seen your name too many times. You've ran two or three times. Then we have Ralph Norman. Once again, I'm sure Ralph is a pleasant guy. I'd love to play a round of golf with him and go bird watching with him. But he's in his 70s, and having a job at the Senate is a six-year bid. In what well-functioning organization are we asking people in their late 70s to run it? This is, I'm sorry to be an ageist here, right? My avatar client population are people in their late 60s and early 70s. But here's why they're our avatar client. Because I help them retire. I help them go bird watching and golf and live an abundant life. What is it with these megalomaniac 70-year-olds who want to be jet-setting on airplanes to and from Ukraine and Israel, back and forth from the low country up to Washington, D.C., going to cocktail parties and taking pictures of themselves wearing makeup and shaking hands? Go retire. You're 70. I got my an extreme blood panel done recently. Mm-hmm. And the person was like, hey, your testosterone level is dropping a little bit. I almost punched her in the face just to, you know, get my testosterone back up.
1: Yeah, yeah.
0: I'm 43.
1: Right. Well, yeah.
0: So what do you think a 70-year-old's testosterone level is?
1: Right.
0: Their energy levels. Their fight in their spirit. Their health. Like, enough. You're 70. Knock it off. Knock it off. Go retire. Go golf. Go yell at kids whose ball falls in your front yard. That's in my future. God bless you. Be an old, crusty, crotchety old person. There's nothing wrong with that. I serve thousands of them. And they're happy. They spoil their grandkids. They're active in their church. They go on one-month trips to Italy. But I don't want them representing my family in Washington. Okay, sorry. Sorry. You're too old. Then we have Darlene Graham. This is Lindsey Graham's sister. Once again, I get it. Donald Trump, hey, you should just run in, Lindsey. I'll put you in there. That's a safe play. I think it was Henry McMaster who anointed her, right, on Donald Trump's request.
1: Okay.
0: I'm like, okay, you can go do it now. But now she's like, okay, I'm going to run now. You want to hear the number one argument I see as I look through social media on why we should vote for Darlene Graham?
1: Yes.
0: Because it would be the right thing to do for her, for Lindsey Graham's staff.
1: Oh. No.
0: When I don't give a damn about Lindsey Graham's staff.
1: Right.
0: That would be like a client leaving me because I sucked at managing their portfolio. And then I reach back out to the client and I go, hey, you know, I got a bunch of employees here. I'd really love it if you stayed with me. And even though I haven't lived up to your expectations, I have a wife and three kids and some staff I need you to take care of. Like, it's laughable when you say it that way.
1: Exactly.
0: You say it to a small business owner who does you dirty. Oh, hey, don't leave me. I have staff. Also, hey, staff, go get a real job instead of helping 70-year-olds win popularity contests. So anyways, Luann, here's the deal. Claire's already forbade me from running for the Senate. I've already openly said I have no business representing the people of South Carolina. I'm ill-equipped. It would be ill-advised. I'm five times better than all of the people that are currently actively considering running. Five times better. And I guess Mark Sanford will throw his hat in the ring here in due time. Hasn't done it yet, but it'll probably be by the time this show airs. You know, the guy who lied to his wife, lied to his kids, lied to all his constituents. Sure, I'll have you represent me. Yeah, that's it. That's it. So I look at this crop of candidates. I'm like, look, I don't lie to my wife. I don't have any DUIs or drug charges. I built a wonderful business. I'm not running because my sister or my brother helped me run. I don't even want the damn job. But if I get 500 calls today, if I get 500 calls on the radio, I'm going to run, Luann.
1: Oh, my gosh, Adam. Okay.
0: If I get 500 calls, I'm going to run. Because I am so disgusted in this bundle of people who have the audacity to even consider representing me. And I know this is going to piss off some of like my hardline conservative listeners because they're like, you know, I'm a Ralph Norman guy. What did I just say in that little monologue that ain't 100% accurate? Right? We want the guy with DUIs. We want the guy who spent his entire life doing politics. Do we want the 70-year-old? Do we want the nepotism sister? Is this what we got? If I get 500 calls, I'll run. I'm not kidding. 843-300-1182. 843-300-1182. And the capitalist pig in me, if I get 499 calls, I'm just sending out 499 books and not running. It's kind of laughable, Luann, but I'm kind of upset about the whole thing. Oh, you want to hear my platform?
1: Yeah, please.
0: Give my number out one more time. 843-300-1182. 843-300-1182. Hey, I wrote this new book. It's called Spend Your Money, Y'all. And the premise of it is, when you get old, you should spend your money and not die the wealthiest person in the cemetery. Now, let me give you my campaign promises. If I represent you in D.C., I'm going to write a book called Stop Spending Money, Y'all.
1: I love it.
0: And the whole premise is going to be, I will not vote for a single thing that is not financed with the revenue that we already collect. Woo-hoo. That seems like a novel idea, right?
1: Yes, it does.
0: Don't spend money you don't have. Fiscal responsibility. And someone right now, some loser, is digging up all the dirt you have on me. Hey, spoiler alert. I go to bed at 8 p.m. I don't need your damn money. I don't need any money from you. I don't like any of you. I don't want to go to D.C. and make a name for myself at the Republican bar. I don't even drink anymore, although I did pretty hard earlier in my life. So you might find some pictures of me deep in the cups. But want to know something I didn't do deep in the cups? I didn't cheat on my wife. I didn't womanize. I didn't make any awful decisions which lent itself to me getting arrested. I just partied and went to bed. You could probably find some inappropriate Facebook posts I've made over the years. Probably slightly racist in nature, but I'm an equal opportunity race joker. And I've been on the record having said I hate liberal white women more than any of the other races, so... Peace and love. I hate you all. I liken myself to Don Rickles in a way.
1: Right. Yep.
0: These are my campaign promises, y'all. I'll go to DC. I'll vote no on anything that doesn't make the government smaller and isn't financed with current revenue dollars. I won't hang out with any other politician, so I can't be influenced. There is no pork. There is no slime you can give me because I don't need your money. I'm independently wealthy. I drive a car with 300,000 miles on it. I don't need a nickel of your money. And I'll go to D.C. and I'll come back home. And I'll try to raise my family. And the political consultants of the world will call me a pedophile and a womanizer and an alcoholic and a loser. And I'll just put my blinders on and just not hang out with anyone in Washington and vote no on anything that isn't applicable to improving the lives of people in South Carolina. I will not claim to fix traffic. I will not claim to fix flooding. I will not claim to fix the tens of thousands of people moving to South Carolina because you can't. None of you can. You megalomaniacs. That's all I want, Luann. Will someone run and say what I just said and be able to back it up? Because I don't belong in this race. I do not belong in it. Like you said, Luann, you're like, Adam, you got enough on your plate. You got four kids.
1: Mm-hmm.
0: Yeah. You know, I got enough on my plate, but if I gave 1/10 of my time to this, I would be 10 times better than these people who are considering running. And I know that sounds like megalomaniacal in its own right, but it's just true. And I'm tired of pretending these puppets are going to be like impactful and represent me well in D.C. I remember in the last Lindsey Graham election, and I hate to keep kicking on him, but the reason we voted for him Even most conservatives didn't even like him. He would go to Trump rallies and everyone would boo. The reason we voted for him was like, well, he's a really high-ranking Senate person and we got him. He's a majority whip or some terminology that like indicates you've spent too much time in Washington. So people were like, I guess we got to vote for Lindsey Graham because he'll chair the Finance Committee. How about we just stop sending people like that to Washington? Hasn't he been there as our federal deficit has ballooned to like $40 trillion? And now we're like, oh, send his sister. It's embarrassing. It's embarrassing that these are our people that are supposed to represent us well. I wish someone would just come out authentically and be like, hey, I'm not going to be the pill that cures all that ails you, but I will go to Washington. I will vote in your best interest. I won't hang out and party with people. I haven't lied to my wife. I don't have a bunch of drug convictions. Like, give me a squeaky clean background. Give me someone who's based and value-oriented, loves their wife, loves their family, goes to church, has some sort of moral compass, and then give me someone who just kind of stays out of the news and votes in my best interest. Just be based. Just be based. But no, we get this crop. Geriatric people, people who've spent their whole life in Washington, people with DUIs, sisters of people, like, and I'm looking at the comments, like, people are already like, yeah, she's my girl, you know, because Lindsey did such a good job. Now I'm going to vote for his sister. I just pissed off everyone. But anyway, if I get 500 phone calls, I'm voting. I'm voting.
1: Running. Do you want me
0: to I might not vote. If I don't run, I might not vote for any of these people. I can't in good conscience vote for any of these people. Some of you are like, you're a liberal. No, I just don't like dumb stuff. I just don't like looking at dumb things and you telling me, yeah, this is the practical way to behave. These are our candidates. No, I'm opting out. I don't like it. It's silly. The silly exercise you're asking me to join in on. Anyways, if I get 500 calls, I'm running for Senate. 843-300-1182. 843-300-1182. I run a financial planning practice, and I grew it from me, my wife, and my dog to, I don't know how many people are running around here, close to 40 or so. But we are the elephant in the room as it pertains to financial planning for retirees. We do it all, y'all. So not only can we help you with your investments, we have a tax preparation team. You'll notice a lot of financial advisors like, we can do tax planning with you. It's like, okay, are you going to sign the return? Oh, no. You're going to give me the tax plan that you come up with, which will probably be a Roth IRA conversion where you fudge the numbers up where you go, if you don't work with me, you're going to pay all this money in taxes, so you better work with me and do this massive Roth conversion. And then you're going to actually go to implement the plan. You're going to have to work with your current tax preparer. And the financial advisor, if they're really good at their job, will like reach out to the tax preparer. And then even if that happens, the tax preparer won't return the financial advisor's email, because most tax preparers work banker's hours or ego enters the equation and they stop communicating. So they're not actually doing your taxes. They're just putting your crap in some software program that lends you to think you're going to pay too much unless you do a Roth conversion. We actually do your taxes for you. The financial advisor and the tax preparer lay hands on your return. They talk about the concept of stacking deductions. They show you every single above the line, itemized credit that you could be taking advantage of. Not a week passes in our office that our tax preparation team isn't finding tens of thousands of dollars that individuals are paying in taxes that they shouldn't be. It could be something as easy as like suffering a penalty for missing a quarterly estimate. And my God, if you own your own small business, like, you got to call us up and show us all the different, and let us show you all the different ways you could be avoiding taxes legally. That's the other thing about these useless candidates. They all like claim to understand taxes and like, I'm not going to tax your dollars. They don't even understand the progressive income tax code. You're like a 20-year-old marching around Marion Square complaining about taxing the corporations, And you've never even filed a tax return because you're a dependent on your mommy and daddy's return. Don't talk to me about taxes unless you understand the code. Just another knock on our current crop of candidates. So anyways, we could do your taxes for you. We also have an estate planner on staff, so they could do your wills and your trusts. And we could help you with your health care. If you're under 65, how does Obamacare work? There's the other thing, like none of you even understand how Obamacare works, and you're representing me in D.C. You have your sound bites that you regurgitate from Fox News or your like conservative podcast. You don't even understand how the subsidization program of Obamacare works. I told Julia, we do a podcast, and I used to interview politicians. Luann, I go, no more politicians. I'm done with them.
2: Oh, really?
0: They're teats on a bull, Luann.
2: However, you might be one.
0: I tell you what. Have me on your podcast if I run for the Senate. I'll just tell you how it is. I'll shoot it straight. I'm entitled to not have an opinion on that. I don't even know what you're talking about. Instead of like putting on the polished politician routine. Oh, you see, my whole objective, my whole campaign promise is to go to Washington and not vote for that racks up any federal debt. That's it. I have no intentions on making a name for myself or making friends with other politicians. Also, I have enough money to self-finance my own campaign. Like, I don't need any of your freaking money. Some corporation or like AIPAC is going to ask, like, oh, here's some money if you vote for more wars in Israel. No, I'm good. I'm good. In fact, if it were up to me, I would just stay in my little bubble that is Daniel Island and never even go to D.C. I don't even want to get on an airplane to go up there, hang out with all the freaking slime monsters. I don't think I've ever called someone a slime monster before.
2: It's a new one.
0: Good word for them, though, you know? Even the ones I like, I don't like, really, you know? Anyways, if I get 500 calls, I'm running, y'all. 843-300-1182, 843-300-1182. If I don't get 500 calls, I'm going to give my book to all of you. I got a brand new book out. It's called Spend Your Money, Y'all. Your guide. Don't be the wealthiest person in the cemetery. Spend your money, y'all. Don't be the wealthiest person in the cemetery. I got another book somewhere, too. Here it is. Retire, y'all. Your guide to retiring in the state of South Carolina. You think the guy knows a little bit about retiring in the state of South Carolina, who wrote the first and only book ever penned about retiring in the state of South Carolina? I want to vote for a believable person. I want to vote for someone I'm like, yeah, that guy has their act together. You ever encounter someone, Luann, you're like, wow, they were really smart and kind and compassionate.
2: Yes.
0: And they really have their stuff put together. Mm-hmm. I am none of those things. But I am one thing. I believe I'm pretty darn honest, and I'll shoot you straight. And I ain't getting that from any of those people. Like, the only positive feedback I get, they're like, Adam, you lost me on that last monologue. Adam, you said something that was disappointing to me on this one. But people go, you are who you are. There's no act. So if I get 500 calls, I'm gonna run. I'm not kidding, Luann.
2: Believe ya.
0: 843-300-1182. 843-300-1182. What a despicable group of people who are throwing their hat in the ring to represent me. And I'm saying this like I'm almost mudslinging. I would say it's beyond almost. I am mudslinging. But I have nothing to say to these people. Like, I have no like back and forth banter that I would engage with. Like, you know, Nancy Mace has already said she's not running. She's kind of the queen of like cutting people down by the knees and saying stuff like, I'm not interested in yucking it up with Ralph Norman. Like, isn't that elder abuse? If I just started like dunking on Ralph Norman, who's going to be into that? Like the young 43-year-old successful businessman dunking on a 71-year-old guy? Like, ugh. Or Darlene Graham, like, hey, I don't, like, what do you say to her? Hey, Darlene, what is your campaign promises? I don't know. My brother just died. I decided to run. Okay. So we should anoint you to like the second or third highest office in the state of South Carolina, right? I maybe it's the first. I don't know what the pecking order of what people want to be. Maybe governor is number one. I don't even care. I don't want any of them. But I'm willing to do it purely because I look at this crop of candidates and it leaves a tremendous amount to be desired. And by all means, call me up, 843-311-82, 843-311-82, and tell me where my read is wrong on any of these people. Tell me like, oh, dude, you didn't give him a fair shake. Oh, he deserves more of your attention. You should have him on your podcast. I guess I'll have him on my podcast. I don't want to because they're going to talk about how they're going to fix the roads. Just stop. Just stop. Which isn't to say we're going to go up there and like not try to help. But like, why is your solution to help always paired up with some pork for California or some law that's going to get anointed in a different part of the country? Like, it's just, we're all sick of it. We're all sick of it. And some like a hardline, you know, lifetime conservative person who has the candidates over to their living room to raise money for them is going to be like, well, you don't have any experience. Oh, yeah. What about John Ossoff in Georgia, who's probably going to run for president, who never had a job? What about this Mondami character who's capturing all the headlines up in New York City, who's never had a job? Here he is preaching to me behind George Washington's desk. A Muslim from Uganda is telling me what it means to be an American. Thank goodness, Mondami. Just who I needed to hear from on 4th of July, Independence Day. I want to hear from a Muslim from Uganda who's never had a job. They can teach me how to be an American, a good American. Or Alexandria Ocasio-Cortez. Marjorie Taylor Greene operated a P90X facility or something. What is it called? CrossFit? He's doing CrossFit. And then she represents us in the House of Representatives. These people are megalomaniacs. They're insane. None of them ever apologize. None of them show their warts. None of them admit to fault. They only admit to fault when they're caught red-handed doing something despicable. Mark Sanford runs off on the Appalachian Trail with his Latin lover. He gets caught red-handed. He's like, oh, I had an indiscretion. I made a bad judgment call. No, you didn't. You just got caught. You wanted to go on the Appalachian Trail with your Latin lover. You just got caught. So now you need to walk it back. I'm going to go to therapy and think long and hard about my bad decisions. Here's an idea. Don't make the bad decision the first time around. I talk to my clients sometimes, Luann, and I'm like, oh, man, I love Dave Ramsey. I love Dave Ramsey. And some of them are like, I'm just like Dave Ramsey, but I didn't go bankrupt the first time around.
2: Mm-hmm.
0: And I'm like, you got a point there. You know,
2: right.
0: Like, what about living a proper life where you don't screw up the first time? That's called judgment. That's the majority of Americans. The majority of the Americans that I get to sit with in my office who've accumulated $1 million, don't have a DUI, didn't spend their entire life working for the government, haven't ran for office 3 times, aren't looking for a job for 6 years at the age of 70, and didn't step into a job because their brother or sister died. There you go. Enough said. The majority of people that I get to help who've got their taste in our country have nothing in common with the people who are trying to represent me in Washington. Full stop. End. And it's like, oh, well, life's a Disney movie. Everyone deserves a second chance. Disney movies are Disney movies. I watch Disney movies for entertainment. When I need someone I can trust and count on, I don't want someone who's pulled themselves up by the bootstraps from the gutter. I want the person who avoided the gutter the first time. I want the person who didn't get a DUI. I want the person who's had a real job, who doesn't run for office every 2 years, who isn't in their late 70s, who didn't take on the responsibility because their sibling died. And these are the candidates that we get to vote for. Y'all, if I get 500 calls, I'm running. I'm running for Senate. You heard it here first on Retire Y'all Radio. If I get 500 calls, I'm going to run. 843-311-82, 843-311-82. And all my clients are like, Adam, please don't run. I need you to manage my money. This place runs better without me. Here's the other thing, too. I'd probably just continue to run the company because you know how busy I'm going to be in Washington? I vote no. I vote no. I vote no. I will only vote yes if you shrink everything. None of it. I want none of it. Because guess what? That's what the majority of Americans want, too. What do you think? We were voting for Lindsey Graham because he had our best interest? 10 trips to Israel in the last 2 years? 10 trips to Ukraine in the last 2 years? How much of what's going on in Israel and Ukraine is really serving the people of South Carolina? Enough. Get out of all these places. Bring our military back home. Protect our borders. Protect our schools and churches. Stop spending exorbitant amounts of money making bombs that go boom. We've got a white-hot American economy. Protect it. Export it. And that's it. That's it. Shrink the darn government. It's a lot more complex than that. Oh, is it? It's a lot more complex than that? Please enlighten me. Enlighten me to how complex it is that we need to anoint Lindsey Graham's sister. We're just going to take a sister and put her in there. It's really complex. Some business guy like you wouldn't be able to do it. But Lindsey Graham's sister, by all means. 70-year-old guy? Absolutely. Lifetime lawyer? Lifetime politician? That's our guy. Couple DUIs, cocaine possession arrest. Yeah, that's the guy to do it. What an embarrassing group of people. Can we just get a business person to come out of the woodwork and throw their hat in the ring? Who, like, has managed a P&L, has made payroll, has grown something or built something, has some kids, doesn't cheat on his wife, goes to church. Give me that. Just give me that product. That product walks amongst us, Luann. There's probably 300 possible people in Charleston. 300 is a gross underestimate. There's probably thousands of people who fit that bill. You want to know why they don't want to run? Because they don't want to be called a pedophile, a womanizer, an alcoholic. Remember what they did to Brett Kavanaugh?
2: Yes.
0: They're like, oh yeah, he raped someone when he was 14. He's got to sit there and like, get grilled by Congress about how he's a rapist in front of his kids. Like,
2: right. Terrible.
0: That was probably Lindsey Graham's greatest hit when he went white hot mad at everyone else for playing politics to such a dirty degree.
2: Right.
0: On Brett Kavanaugh. All right. I got to take a break. Call my office up, get my books in the mail. Be one of the 500 callers who, damn me to a life of hell in politics. If you're one of the 500 people who call and get me to run for Senate, I'm going to give my wife your number and have her come at you like a darn spider monkey. Because she's like, don't do it, Adam. Don't do it. I'll do it. If the people speak, I'll do it, Luann. 843-300-1182. 843-300-1182. If I get 500 calls, I'm going to run for Senate. If I don't get 500 calls, I'm going to give a crap load of my books away. Because I'm a capitalist pig. Sue-wee. God bless America. God bless South Carolina. I'll be right back.
2: We'll be right back with a lot more from Adam. This is Retire Y'all Radio.
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5: Proverbs 13:22 reads, "A good man leaves an inheritance for their children's children." This is something that I think about often in terms of my own planning with individual families, because I look back on my relationship with my grandfather, whom I was his child's child. And I think about the impact that he had on my life. And it's a challenge to me for families in front of me to say, hey, what is it that you want to instill? Not all of us have grandchildren, but what is it that you want to instill in the circle around you? I can quote John Maxwell with this, where he says, "Do your giving while you're living so you're knowing where it's going." Now, that may mean, I mean, in his mind, that was some charitable giving of finances, which it could be that, it could be giving of our finances, but in my opinion, it's also a giving of time, because my grandfather, Buddy, he left me with such an imprint of these philosophies that stay with me today that I think are being lost in today's culture, where he taught me the value of working hard and having a budget and loving the country. Some of these things are being lost in today's world. So my challenge to you is to think about that. If we're going to talk about leaving an inheritance to our children's children, what is it that we want to instill in these next generations? More is caught than taught. We can talk about it all we want about, hey, these children, these younger generations are entitled and this, that, and the other. But how do we demonstrate with our actions to these younger people that are around us, whether it's our own children's children or those around us in our community? So think about, what does that actually mean for you? Thank you.
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2: Hi there, Lou Ann Fulmer here with Adam Curran. And oh my gosh, Adam's running for senator. So the phones are ringing off the hook already, Adam. I haven't even had a chance to call.
0: I'm not running unless I get 500 calls because my wife has already forbade it. And let me tell you how big of a Puritan I am. This will probably be like the first time I ever like went against the will of my wife. Because prototypically, want to know why? Because she's smarter than me. Too smart to run for any sort of political office. And she said, you are not doing it. No way in heck are you doing it. And she's right. Because I am not the right man for the job. I don't think of myself of having reached a full enough potential to represent the people of South Carolina. You know what that's called, Luann?
2: What?
0: That's called humility.
2: Yeah.
0: That's called like someone who's trying to self-actualize. Even with all of that said, I think I am twice as good as every other person that's running in this race. It's embarrassing. It's embarrassing. We've talked about it. Mark Lynch, I'm sure you're a wonderful dude. You got two DUIs and a possession of cocaine charge. Right around the first DUI, you have negated your ability to represent me in Washington. I'm sorry. I'm not all for second chances. I think you should have got it right the first time. Russell Fry, I've heard wonderful things about you. I like what you did in South Carolina, the guns and no abortion. Like, that's good. I'm singing from a similar hymnal, but you haven't built anything. There. You haven't built anything. You practiced law for like 3 or 4 years and you immediately went to politics. I don't want someone who spent their whole life in politics representing me. Duke Buckner, you just keep running for stuff. You've ran 3 years, like the last three elections I've seen you. And I shook your hand once and everyone told me you got to meet Duke. He's so conservative. He's a good guy. He's well-spoken. He can recite scripture. That's cool. But you just keep running for stuff. Why do you keep running for stuff? Ralph Norman, you need to retire to a 55 and older community. You need to focus your time, energy, and efforts on lowering your handicap, whistling at birds, and yelling and scaring kids whose ball fall in your front yard. You're in your 70s. You're asking for a 6-year job. Darlene Graham, I'm very sorry your brother died. But that does not give you grounds to represent me and my family in Washington. And I don't give a crap about the political machine that Lindsey Graham built. I'm in an active thread right now. Mm-hmm. Well, Darlene Graham has her Lindsey's team that she needs. I don't give a crap about Lindsey Graham's staff. Tell them to get a real job like the rest of us. I didn't vote for Lindsey Graham's staff to continue to just live in Washington and represent me indefinitely. This crop of candidates is embarrassing. I don't know who else is going to throw their hat in the ring. God, I hope someone does. But if no one else does, and I get 500 calls on this radio show, I'm going to do it. I'm going to do it because I'm better than all these people. Like, sincerely in my heart. And this isn't a political campaign speech. Because I hate politics. I'd go to Washington. I would go to no cocktail parties. I'd vote no on everything. I'd come back home and be a freaking father to my kids and a good husband. That's it. I don't want to make a name for myself. I don't want to hang out with any of these people. Nope, I don't need your money. I don't need your freaking pork or your position. I have more money than I could spend in three lifetimes. There. That's my campaign promise. I won't hang out with anyone. I'll be a recluse in my little apartment. I'll probably just sleep in my office to save money, even though I have more than enough money. I could probably stay at the Ritz if I felt like it, but I would just hide from everyone and vote no on everything. There. If you think I would be a good representative of you, and if I get 500 calls, I'm going to run 843-300-1182, 843-300-1182. Next segment, I'm going to talk about something I'm uniquely qualified to talk about, but I'm uniquely qualified to be the state senator as it pertains to the people that are running. But I am very, very qualified to talk about money. And I got some good stuff on the other side of this break. Stay with us, y'all.
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0: 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Retire Y'all is my first book. This book is specifically for people who are looking to retire in the state of South Carolina. It's the first and only book ever penned about retiring in the great state of South Carolina. So you should call us up or go to our website and get that in the mail for free. But Spend Your Money, Y'all. After having done this for about 20 years now, I've bore witness to thousands and thousands of people at my planning table. And there's an overarching theme that I kept seeing. And if you watch Wall Street, Madison Avenue commercials, there's always the scary music. There's always like the baby boomer wincing, looking at a statement. There's worry in their eyes. It's always kind of fear, uncertainty, doubt. If you don't buy our annuity, you're going to run out of income. If you don't work with our financial people, Wall Street's going to screw you and you're going to be broke. There's always this vibe that gets disseminated by the marketing agencies that looms over retirees. And because of that, what's happening is people who are conscious of what's going on in the world, who pay attention to the news and TV. I don't know if the TV even has news anymore, but people who care about their money fall victim to all the fear, uncertainty, and doubt, and it lends itself to them pecking at their money like chickens. They don't pull money out of their portfolio. They don't enjoy the money that they set aside specifically for the enjoyment use case, if that makes a lick of sense. It does to me. I see it every day. When you were feeding your 401k, when you were paying your mortgage off, when you were stashing money aside, why were you doing that? You were doing that so when you got old and gray and when you got to retire, you got to live abundantly. You got to check items off your bucket list. All the while, what's happening is people delay instant gratification. They feed the 401k. They drive cars till the wheels fall off. They wear clothes that are 20 years old. They are frugal. They're austere. And then they get in their 60s and their 70s, and they amassed a tremendous amount of wealth, millions of dollars, hundreds of thousands of dollars. And then they put together reasons why they can't enjoy it. They peck at their money like chickens. And then here's what happens. Hate to see all doom and gloomy in my own right, but you get dealt a diagnosis. Your health, your energy begins to fade. Or you're caring for an older parent, or you've got a kid that needs your help. Or God forbid, all of you with geriatric dogs. I carried a golden retriever up and down stairs for 3 years and watched it. I won't even get into what I watched it do, but so I get it. So you peck at your money like chickens, then you can't spend it. You can't spend it because you got a doctor's appointment in 2 weeks. Or you just don't feel like getting on an airplane that flies over the Atlantic Ocean. Or the idea of getting in an RV and seeing all the national parks, God, that would be too much on these old bones. That's what I see. That's what I've gotten to see. So that's why we wrote the book, Spend Your Money, Y'all. I want to give you one little nugget of wisdom, one little oomph to get you spending a little bit more. Change your relationship with your portfolio where it's no longer the fine china. Look, but don't touch. We don't use that. It sits over there in that cabinet where your money turns into a pipeline. Each and every month, you get blessed with dividends, income from your IRA, excess surplus income that you have permission to spend, knowing darn well that it's a sustainable amount of money that's hitting your bank account. And each and every month, you're going to get another payment. And regardless of what happens with the market, if it pops, if it drops, what happens in the Strait of Hormuz or interest rates or Ukraine, you know with certainty that you have a portion of your money in things that are going to be stable and secure, portion of your money in dividend-producing investments, portion of your money in growth-oriented investments. 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
19: Part two. I'm Daria Albinger. Fox News, a rescheduled White House Correspondents' Dinner was held last night in Washington a few months after the first one was cut short by gunfire.
20: As I said 3 months ago, the show must go on. We were backstage and we both wanted to just have it go on, whether it was 2 o'clock, 3 o'clock in the morning, it didn't matter.
19: And the president finally got to give a speech.
21: First jokes was about HHS Secretary RFK Jr., who has been known to make some headlines over roadkill.
20: Delicious beef tenderloins, very special beef. And I want you all to know that Bobby Kennedy is right here. Personally ran over the cow in his car.
21: And he also roasted California Senator Adam Schiff, who he has mocked many times before, and he certainly didn't hold back.
20: I hate some people. You know, I shouldn't say this. I'm not supposed to hate. I'm supposed to love everybody. But he's a terrible person.
21: He did address the safety and security concerns and gave a big shout out to the U.S. Secret Service and law enforcement and just thanking them for protecting and serving and keeping everybody safe.
19: That's Fox's Christina Coleman. The president, again, talking about a big attack on Iran. Fox's Rebecca Castor in Washington.
22: U.S. Central Command did not announce any new strikes on Iran last night. The president says diplomatic talks have resumed, but he could still greenlight this massive attack he's considering at any point.
20: I think they're getting more and more serious as the days go by.
22: Now there's another unexpected disruption to the flow of oil in the Red Sea. Iran's proxy in Yemen, the Houthis, are blocking Saudi shipping and fired on at least 3 oil tankers this week. President Trump warned them to stand down or Iran would face the consequences.
19: Democrats in Maine holding their nominating convention. They have just selected Troy Jackson to run for U.S. Senate. 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
8: You know, when I saw this number, I thought to myself, this is not even possible. But I bet you, for you, it's possible, and maybe even for me. How many times has the average person touched their phone in a day to look at it?
9: So you're asleep for 8 hours. So we're down to 16 active, right?
8: Right.
9: Let's say 10 times an hour, maybe. So 160?
8: Close. 186.
9: Oh, it was really close.
8: Yeah. And so what they have found, a new research study, that if you have 2 weeks without your phone, so you put your phone away for two whole weeks.
9: Sure. Okay,
8: you're in a, it's doesn't even exist in your world, is that you're going to improve your focus by the cognitive equivalent of being 10 years younger.
9: Just for 2 weeks?
8: So you put it away for two. Could you live without your phone for 2 weeks?
9: Just because of communication and games and social media apps and work? No. I mean, we've become too reliant on it. I wouldn't be able to get into my email at work to turn on the radio station because it all runs through my phone.
8: Yeah, I think it would be so hard. We should probably try that as a challenge one day.
9: I'm watching a softball game on my phone right now as we're doing the show. You think I can put it away? Here, right here.
8: Are you really watching a softball game?
9: Yes.
8: Is one of the girls playing?
9: Yes.
8: How'd they do it?
9: Just started. 0-0. Shoot. McKenzie has a strikeout. But what I'm saying is I couldn't do it for two weeks.
8: See, now, this is interesting because, see, I should be getting a discount.
9: Why should you be getting a discount?
8: Because you're not fully here.
9: What did you say?
8: Exactly.
9: Okay. You wouldn't even have noticed.
8: I would have.
9: If I didn't.
8: I did.
9: Maybe notice. If I cheered a couple of times, you'd notice.
8: So think about that. Next time you have your phone, if you just put it away for 2 weeks, you could be cognitively 10 years younger.
9: Bad chance that's ever happening.
8: And on that happy note, welcome, ladies and gentlemen, boys and girls of all ages. This is the Kim Komando Show. I am, of course, America's digital goddess. It is the best. It's the biggest. 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
9: 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I mean, we always say, like, comment, share, subscribe. Any single time we post a new video, we go live, we put up anything, you will get that little blue bell, that notification.
8: Ding, ding, ding, ding,
9: so you don't have to search it out. 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
8: Yes. And if you want to join us here on the show, if you go over to

0: 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Alrighty then, here are some things that you need to know to make sure that you are always tech smart. And by the way, these are things that you can really use to sound incredibly with it at dinner parties and family reunions and softball games. Just saying.
1: Still 0-0.
0: All right. There's a company here in the United States called AccuSensus. They operate in 20 states. These are AI-powered traffic cameras.
1: Okay.
0: Now, these are just not ordinary AI traffic cameras that will detect if you are, say, speeding through Paradise Valley. Hello. That's what I do.
1: Allegedly.
0: Yes, allegedly. What I do is, as I'm going through Paradise, because you know where they are, because everybody slows down. That's what happens. Everybody slows down. So I fear on the chance that I may be going like 41 instead of 40. So I always go, hi. Hi.
1: Huh? Wait a minute. You smile for the camera?
0: Oh, yes.
1: But you're making it easier for them to give you a ticket.
0: They're going to send the ticket anyway.
1: No, I do this. Okay. I take my hand and I put it over my face.
0: Okay, well, that's good driving technique.
1: You can't. Look, I got an opening right here. I'm still safe.
0: The cameras take high-res photos straight through your windshield. So if the AI spots a phone or you don't have your seatbelt on, it will crop the image, flag it, a human reviews it, and then a ticket lands in your mailbox. Just like that. They say your image gets deleted in 15 minutes if there's no violation. So the recording camera went.
1: Your image gets sold to the highest bidder.
0: They say data only goes to the government agency that has hired them.
1: Liars.
0: But one North Carolina official straight up admitted he had no idea if anyone was actually enforcing these privacy promises. So bottom line here is that nobody is. Okay, just saying.
1: But first of all, what does it matter? If that camera is deleting my picture, the other 37 other cameras on businesses and people's phones and people's glasses, they've got me anyway. It doesn't matter.
0: Yes.
1: We're in too deep.
0: But, you know, the time of, like, where that cop's going to pull you over because you have your phone in your hand, it's over.
1: No, it's just going to be some drone that drops a ticket on your hood.
0: That's it. You know, here's a question that pops up here on the show. So you tell an AI chatbot to create a beautiful image of the Golden Gate Bridge or the Manhattan skyline or a beautiful Arizona desert sunset, which, by the way, there are no more beautiful sunsets in the entire world than Arizona. I can tell you that right now. And then you have AI tweak it. You tell it to make it better until finally you're like, yes, that's it. Then you post it on social media. You're like, look at what I just did. Do you own that image?
1: I would say you own a part of it.
0: Engineer Stephen Thaler used his own AI software to create an original image, and then he tried to register the copyright with his AI listed as the creator. The copyright office said, nope. So he sued. It went all the way to the Supreme Court. The answer came back the same way that it started. Here's the bottom line. A machine cannot own anything under United States law. Not a patent, not a copyright, not a single brushstroke. The art exists, but it has no legal owner.
1: So he couldn't copyright it either.
0: No.
1: Him is the person.
0: Right.
1: So anyway, it's free use, public domain. Anyone can do it. Scoop it up and go ahead and use it to sell tangerines.
0: Meanwhile, Adobe issued a big press release. They say nearly half of all U.S. consumers are using TikTok as a search engine. A jump of 20% in 2 years. Now, if you dig a little deeper, how many people live in the United States?
1: 330 million.
0: Okay. They sampled 807 consumers and 2,200 small business owners to come up with 50% of all consumers.
1: Sounds like radio ratings.
0: It does.
1: Oh, two people listen? That means you have 150,000 listeners.
0: It also said that Google, Reddit, and ChatGPT are more trustworthy.
1: Okay. These 800 people said that.
0: I guess what it said. 200 business owners. We'll say 1,000 people.
1: All right, we'll round up.
0: And they say the TikTok, they like TikTok because they feel like it's better recommendations. It feels more natural.
1: So that's why people get paid to advertise stuff through TikTok, though, because they make their sponsored ads and they make them sound more trustworthy.
0: Of course. I mean, you ask TikTok for a plumber, you get a guy unblocking a sink to a Drake remix.
1: Sure. I mean, well, let me ask you. You weren't one of these 1,000 people. Let's say you wanted a new umbrella for the poolside table. How are you going to find which one you want?
0: I'm
1: going to
0: use AI.
1: Okay, but I mean, is that different than a Google search, a TikTok search, a YouTube search for you?
0: Yes, because I can say I want this size. Well, I'll tell you what I am doing. It's kind of the same thing. I'm looking for chairs for the new podcast set.
1: Okay.
0: I have the dimensions. Well, first I went to ChatGPT and I said, analyze the sets for all the top podcasts and tell me what size chairs that they're using. And it analyzed Joe Rogan, Call Me Daddy, all the other ones, okay? And it came back and said, these are the size chairs that these people are using. And then I plugged those dimensions into ChatGPT and Gemini and said, find me these chairs.
1: Well, I don't see any chairs over there.
0: Because I haven't ordered them yet.
1: But you found one.
0: I found one.
1: Okay.
0: But now I'm negotiating because they're always back ordered. It doesn't matter what you want to buy in the furniture. That's going to be 6 to 8 weeks. I'm like, no, we don't understand.
1: You can get these in April
0: 2027. Yeah. Nice. Summer's here. 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All right, still to come, we have your phone calls and, of course, more great stuff here on the Kim Komando Show. 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
0: Andrew, shall we start the phone calls?
1: I think that's our job.
0: Excellent.
1: And our duty.
0: And our obligation. Rob in Memphis, Tennessee. Hi there, Rob.
10: Hey, Kim. Thanks for having me back on.
0: That's right. We spoke before now about AI, right?
10: That's right. I called you about 4 months ago to share with everyone, all your listeners, that you were my inspiration for getting my certificate in AI.
0: And so how's that going? Are you loving it?
10: I am. Mm-hmm. I'm loving it a lot. So I'm in week four right now. It's a six-week program through MIT. And the program is called AI Implications of Business Strategy.
0: Tell us the greatest thing that you've learned so far.
10: Can I tell you the three greatest?
0: Oh, you can tell me three. I'll take three.
10: I'm sorry. I can't limit it to just one. So my favorite thing, week one, before you learn anything about AI, is they do a recap of Porter's generic competitive strategies. So Michael Porter coined this concept back in 1980. And Kim, that's before I was born, just for context. But that's how important and relevant these are when talking about AI mm-hmm. in business. There are three generic strategies, cost leadership, focus, and differentiation. And as you go throughout this course, you learn about how AI applies to all three, and it forces you to think about how can I apply AI to my business. Kim, I work for a $100 billion manufacturing titan, and I'm mm-hmm. thinking about ways I can use AI to make myself more efficient, to make my organization more efficient. The ways that I will use AI to do these are different from how you would use them.
0: Right.
10: In your station or when you're in your newsletter. Mm-hmm. But everyone can apply AI to their organization, to their business. The other thing I've enjoyed about this program is that when we think of AI, we think of something called generative AI.
0: Right.
10: And generative AI is like your ChatGPT, your Gemini, your Grok. We just shorten it to AI. But this program goes into depth on different aspects of AI, not just generative AI. So they've expanded it in their robotics, which is really cool because I work with a lot of robotics. And there's more robotics than just like, well, what do you think of when you think of robotics? You think of like big machines moving stuff around, or
1: that scary dog that one company made.
0: Yeah, the Boston Dynamics dog. And
10: sure. Okay. Perfect. I know exactly what you're talking about. So that's absolutely a form of AI under the robotics category. Robotic process automation, or RPA, is another form of robotics. And so you've heard of robo-advisors that financial investment firms use. Yeah, they advise you on how to use your money. Mm-hmm. That's a type of robot that uses AI to advise you. And so we've gone into a lot of depth on all these different aspects of AI. And then as the course is concluding, it's been forcing us this whole time to think about how we can apply AI to our organization, how it appeals to these competitive strategies, cost leadership, focus, and differentiation. And the grand finale, each week there's an assignment that we turn in, and it's graded. No, we can't just use AI to do the assignment. That's cheating. they make you sign in, the code of conduct or the honor policy before day one. The grand finale is a project where you, each person in this program, we expand on our plan to use AI in our organization or an organization of choice. It doesn't have to be your employer, sure. In my case, it is. And that's the grand finale of this.
0: Wait, so you know what? So you've really learned a lot.
10: I've learned a lot. I've learned more than I thought I would.
0: Mm-hmm. And so is this, how many hours a week is this class?
10: Oh, personally, I spend about 6 hours a week. Right, no, it's not much at all. It's reading, it's videos, a ton of videos, interviews between fellow professors at MIT, or they do bring in some industry experts to talk about how they, how they utilize AI, how they've implemented it.
0: So you really see this as a benefit to your career then, 100%.
10: Yes. Yes.
1: Now, once you get the certificate, are you going to use it to change careers?
10: No. And I'm not just saying that because someone listening might know who I work for. Yeah. I actually want to stay in my position. I'm an engineering manager for this large mm-hmm. automotive OEM. And I just want to make myself more efficient. I want to make people that work for me more efficient. I want to 10X myself. I want to 10X all of my employees. And I want to make my organization competitive. I want to do things for the first time that maybe haven't been done before in my organization, maybe haven't been done before ever in the industry.
1: Dang, so I was hoping we'd get his 2 weeks right here on the air. Man.
0: So how much would this class have been, Rob, if you didn't get the employer to pay for this?
10: Yeah, great question. I think it's about $3,500.
0: Wow.
10: So
0: that was good.
10: I'll take it.
0: Well, with your background and having now this MIT certification, I mean, it's, and actually obviously embracing it,
1: mm-hmm.
0: right?
1: Loving it.
0: How you can use it. And thank you, Rob, for calling back and telling us everything that you've learned. That Porter, if you haven't ever studied that, it's the basis of a lot of economics classes. And it really, these three pillars are something that you should really look at. If this is, something that you want to do, pursue in business or something like that. Rob, thanks again for your call. 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
14: I'm Paul Stevens. President Trump at the rescheduled White House Correspondents' Dinner last night. The president praising Secret Service member Victor Gonzalez and others for their actions at the first dinner.
15: To Officer Gonzalez, Secret Service, Metropolitan Police, law enforcement generally, and even all of the military surround us in the room tonight, we salute you and we thank you with all of our hearts. 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Great job.
14: Democrats in Maine holding a convention to nominate a new candidate for U.S. Senate.
16: It's not the voters picking this time. It's Democratic delegates. And they're going to vote in what's expected to be a pretty short convention. Former Maine Senate President Troy Jackson is expected to win that nomination. He secured the support of a majority of delegates ahead of the convention.
14: Fox's Alexis McAdams in Bangor, Maine. 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
0: 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I am not a camper. I know that probably shocks you.
1: What?
0: Yes.
1: Didn't you camp like one time and then never again?
0: Yeah, I'm not camping.
1: And that was like even glamping. I wasn't even really camping.
0: I mean, I was staying on the roof of the Beverly Hills Wilshire Hotel.
1: Yeah, that's not camping.
0: In a tent.
1: Not camping.
0: Okay. But if you are a camper, are you a camper?
1: Yeah, we go camping all the time.
0: Okay. Have you ever used Camp Flare or Camp Scanner?
1: No.
0: Okay. This is actually really good. You know, fully booked campgrounds are only sometimes half full because people cancel, life happens. And those slots open up quietly when no one's watching. So there are these campsite alert tools that will do this job for you, like 24/7. CampFlare.com scans national parks, state parks, national forests, and texts you the moment that a spot opens up.
1: Is there a fee for this service?
0: Yeah, they're going to charge you, but it's like $15. Camp Scanner does the same thing, but for recreation.gov. And so, again, the two tools, Camp Flare and Camp Scanner. You know, Barry owns four tents.
1: Okay.
0: He does. He uses the four different times. Don't make me laugh. He uses each tent at a different time of year.
1: Oh, does he?
0: Yes. Okay. Like, you know, in spring, he uses the jazz tent.
1: The jazz tent?
0: In summer, he uses the pop tent.
1: Okay.
0: In autumn, he uses the classical tent. And in winter, he uses the disco tent. Oh, God, I am so funny. Alex in Vancouver, Canada. Hello there, Alex. Glad to have you with us. Now, this looks like an interesting, it says Meta glasses and social media. What is up with that?
2: Well, I just wanted to know, to start, what are your thoughts on Meta glasses? What's like secretly recording people specifically? What are your thoughts on that?
0: I think it's horrible. I think that that somebody being able to record you, and I know that when you're out in public, there's no expectation of privacy and things like that. But
2: right.
0: if I'm being recorded, I at least would want somebody to say, "Hey, do you mind?"
2: Yeah, exactly. Me too. I agree fully.
1: Is it that secret, though? I mean, with the Meta glasses, isn't there an indicator when it is recording?
0: Oh, you know what? There's a little LED light that's invisible in sunlight. And what happens is people go online, they buy little stickers to cover up the light, or they just take a little nail polish to cover up the light.
2: Or even tape. I've seen tape on them before, too.
1: But if someone walked up with me with big, thick honker glasses on that has tape on them, I would go, oh, I wonder if those were recording me.
0: You know what? They're really not that big.
2: I guess you would.
0: They're really not that big.
2: They're actually the size of Ray-Ban glasses, I'm pretty sure.
0: Yeah.
2: I think they look pretty normal.
0: Yeah, they do look normal. Why do you ask?
2: Well, something happened to me 2 weeks ago involving Meta glasses where I was secretly recorded without my consent when I was a little too inebriated to consent to anything. And it got posted all over the internet, and it's viral, like absolutely viral. It has 450,000 views. 16K likes. People in my family have found it without me sending it to them. It's just been a whole thing, you know, and my mom and I want to make a change in that because we did go to the police about it and there's nothing they can do because, like you said, you don't really have, like, much, and if you're in public, you don't really have much say.
1: Where were you?
2: I was just on the streets downtown Vancouver outside of a bar with my friend.
1: Yeah, so you're on a public sidewalk. I mean, I know that someone was secretly recording you audio and video with the glasses, but there was also probably, and I'm not trying to exaggerate, 25 other cameras up and down that street that were filming you.
2: Oh, for sure. Except the fact that, like, in this video, I pull him to the side and I say, hey, like, I'm a virgin and I'm not looking for a club hookup. And he tried to use that against me in this video. So I understand in public, like, you're being recorded all the time, you know? I understand that, but little conversations like that don't need to be posted on the internet without my consent,
1: and
2: you know?
1: Let me ask you, was he filming you for the purposes of putting it on social media and to get clicks?
2: It looks like it, for sure. And I went through the page, but I won't say what it is. It looks like he does this often to drunk women specifically.
0: Wow. And so did he touch you by chance?
2: Yeah, a couple times.
0: Because unwanted touching, depending upon, I don't know what it's like in Vancouver, but sometimes here in the United States, unwanted touching can actually be a form of assault. And
2: yeah,
0: that being the case, then you can file a police report. Armed with that police report, that's when then you can go to the social media platform and say, I have this police report and I need you to take this down.
2: Yeah, well, I've gotten it taken off of Meta because recording like without consent is against some sort of Meta guideline. But other social medias, they have not gotten back to me despite me saying like, hey, I have a police report. Please take this down.
0: Wow, that's you're in a tough spot. You are.
2: Yeah, a little bit.
1: Yeah. And it's only going to get worse. The more, like we talked about last week, they're pushing these glasses for everyone to wear. We're going to see more and more, unfortunately, these types of incidences.
0: And then the glasses, what's even frightening is that with the new name tag update, is that somebody could be wearing these glasses and then they get your name, your occupation, and then your last three social media posts.
1: Right. You're going to add her when you post a video of that her she doesn't want online.
0: Yeah. That's terrible. It's awful. All right, let me tell you about a magician from Missouri who decided it would be a great idea to implant an RFID chip in his hand for magic tricks. Okay, except he forgot the password. Little problem. That's Z in St. Louis. Hello there, Z.
3: Hello, Tim. How are you?
0: Wonderful. So you forgot the password.
3: I sure did.
0: And so what did you use this RFID chip to do?
3: Well, the original idea would be that someone would pick a card and I would wave my hand over their phone and the card would appear on their phone. And I thought that that would be an amazing trick. And after I got the chip implanted, it turned out not to be such a great trick because it turns out that phone RFID antennas are in different places on different models. And by the time I've like pressed somebody's phone to my hand, like 7 or 8 different places, the effect is kind of lost. It wasn't, the rain wasn't.
4: Is this your card? Is this your card? Is this your card?
0: None of the above.
3: Okay. None of the above. Yeah.
0: And so, so you have this, how big is the RFID? Is it like a grain of rice size?
3: Yeah, it's about a grain of rice. It's more like a grain of orzo sized.
0: Okay.
3: You know, like a eighth of an inch-ish.
4: How'd you get it put in?
3: A big needle.
4: Oh, you just did it yourself?
3: Oh, no. A friend of mine, a tattoo artist who owns a piercing shop, did it for me.
4: Okay.
3: He was like, hey, you're a magician. I just got these RFID chips in. How about I give you one at cost? And you can tell everyone where you got it. And,
0: And you're like,
3: it was a lot of fun.
0: And so, okay, so did you found the password, I heard, right?
3: Mm-hmm.
0: Okay.
3: Yeah, I forgot the password.
0: And so, do you still have it?
3: Yep. Still in my hand.
0: Now, you were saying that sometimes this is what's... You had something to say about scammers with this. What was that?
3: Scammers?
0: I thought I heard how scammers are using the same tricks to con people out of money. As magicians?
3: Oh,
0: you said... That's
3: you know,
0: some,
3: yeah, I think you know, people can steal RFID tags and rewrite them if they're not password protected. So somebody sitting by with an antenna could... You know, maybe scout some details,
0: yes.
3: And when people swipe their things.
0: Yeah, that's
3: so
0: exactly.
3: That's why I password locked it.
4: Oops.
0: Well, you know, that's something I've never thought of doing, is getting an RFID. But I'm not a magician.
4: No.
0: So are you doing magic tricks now the old-fashioned way?
3: Yeah, always have. You know, it's kind of an interesting field. It's really a very live performance art, something happening right in front of your eyes.
0: Yeah.
3: There's a whole genre of like smartphone magic tricks out there now, but everyone knows that smartphones are magic already, so.
0: That's true. Have you ever seen David Copperfield?
3: I have not. Not live. I've seen his TV specials before.
0: Oh, well, you should go to Vegas one. I saw him, and Andrew, you know the story. I saw him in Vegas, and I had a meet and greet afterwards, And so I went.
1: He didn't invite you back to an island, did he?
0: No, he didn't. Okay. No. And so I go out back there with my mom and my son Ian, and I looked at David Copperfield, and I said, David, do you remember me? And he looked at Ian, my son. He's like, no. And I said, no. I said, when I was growing up as a kid, you were in high school or college, and you would do magic shows for all like the elementary schools. And he's like, you just saw this relief come. He's like, oh, thank God. Thank God it's not my kid. Okay. Well, Z, thanks. Thanks for telling us your story. All right, let's switch gears just a bit. 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And if you're using that service that starts with the letter L and it ends with a K, you really ought to check this out. 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So, Andrew, you remember that character craze that happened? You tell AI to create a character of yourself.
1: Oh, yeah, absolutely. Media. That was so, so trending.
0: So I invented a prompt, and I think this is going to go viral. And what I want you to do is you paste this in. I'll text it to you. So you can write it down. Based on everything I've told you about myself, write the opening page of my memoir. Make it dramatic. Make it true. Don't start with my childhood. Start with a single moment that captures who I actually am. Give it a title I'd never pick for myself, but I would secretly love. Let me tell you, this thing is amazing. I'm just going to tell you a little bit of mine. My title is "Don't Be Afraid: Notes from the Woman Who Explained the Internet to America."
1: Oh!
0: It says, I'm just going to read you the first paragraph. She is running at 5:45 a.m. through Phoenix streets when a driver's car rolled past her for the third time that week. No driver, no apology, just a little blinking light where a human used to be. She slowed to a walk, laughed out loud, alone in the dark, and this was her life now. It's always been her life. Not the running, not Phoenix, not even the Waymo. The part where the future showed up without asking and she had to explain it to everyone else before breakfast. Isn't that something?
1: Is it true? Did that happen?
0: Yes, it did. Anyway, it goes on and on and on. And in case you're wondering like where you can get that particular prompt, head over to commando.com. That's KOMANDO.com. The prompt will be right there. We have more of your phone calls coming up. Do you go to church on Sunday? Ever wonder, especially if the sermon moved you, who exactly wrote it? Was it the pastor or his chatbot? 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Most church leaders lean on AI at some point while composing a sermon. One survey puts the number above 90%. When congregants were asked how they felt about using AI, they were split right down the pews. Of course, pastors have always used commentaries and borrowed illustrations. If AI helps a shepherd feed his flock better, certainly God can work through a keyboard. Still, a sermon isn't an essay. It's testimony. AI can generate the sermon, but can it convert a life? Underneath, the question goes to the core of humanity. If the words bring comfort, does it matter if the writer asked not only God, but also AI for guidance? And for more on AI, make sure that you get my free newsletter at getkim.com. 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
0: 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Glenn in Boise, Idaho. Hello there, Glenn.
11: Well, the digital goddess, how are you?
0: I am very well. Thank you. Thank you. Finally, somebody understands who I am.
1: Yeah, you're already on the air, Glenn. You don't have to suck up.
11: I feel unworthy as can be. And I wanted to say hello to the awesome Andrew Babinski.
1: Oh, yes. Oh, hi. How are you doing? I'm glad you brought this up. Let's chat.
11: Hey, I've been following you, Kim, for many years, and probably more than either of us wants to admit, but been a member of Kim's Club for quite some time, and I subscribed to your newsletter. You've been enormously helpful to me over the years with digital questions. But I had another one, so that's why I wrote to you.
0: Sure. Well, what's going on?
11: Well, we got a new puppy a while back, and she's now 18 months old, and we've sent her to obedience school, which cost a pretty penny, and I've been following up with training per the trainer's recommendations, and she's doing pretty well with most behaviors. But she has one that's been particularly annoying, and we don't know how to break her from that, and so we just have to kind of put up with it.
0: What is it? What does she do?
11: She loves to stick her nose in people's butt. And
1: that's the one you're going to put up with?
11: You might say she's a Budinsky, right?
1: She's just saying hello. No.
11: Rim shot there.
1: Rim.
11: Yeah, but she... hey, and it's not limited to just butts. The other side gets it as well. So
1: this is a nosy dog.
11: She's nosy, all right, and she's got a big nose, big black nose, and just when you think you're safe and you can bend over and pick up something, then
0: she shows up. Okay, we can't help you with that, but is there anything technical that we can help with?
1: I can't wait to see how you tie this into a computer question.
0: I know, that's what I'm trying to figure this out.
11: It's coming.
0: Okay.
11: So my wife and I have had some discussions about that, and it just came to me. I started sort of humming this lyric that I made up, and I'm not much of a voice for singing, but it goes something like "Keep your nose out of my butt," and that that gave.
0: I got to hear it one more time. And I mean, do we just have that phrase, or do we have like a complete sentence?
11: That's part of the refrain that I came up with.
0: Let's hear it. I want to hear the whole thing. I can't help you if I don't hear the whole thing.
1: This is exactly how "Let It Be" was written, by the way.
0: Yes.
11: Oh, really? Well, you don't want to. You probably don't want to hear the whole song because it's pretty long. But all right, what part do you want to hear?
0: Just riff a little bit, just the refrain or whatever it may be.
11: Okay, well, it's got it repeats three times, and one time it changes between butt and crotch. But keep your nose out of my butt, bad dog. Keep your nose out of my butt, so rude. See, you can sniff your toys if that gives you joy, squeak frog. Just keep your nose out of my butt, it's rude.
1: This must happen a lot. I mean, if it has a theme song, this is a thing that happens quite often in your household.
0: Keep your nose out of my butt.
1: You already got Kim singing. It's catchy.
0: That's rude. All right. So you want to turn this into a global hit?
11: Well, yeah, well, that would be very nice. But so I wrote three stanzas, and then the refrains go by, and it tells the story. So what I've been looking for is an AI program, because I don't know the first thing about writing music. I mean, I took piano lessons for a little bit when I was a boy, but that's all gone water under the bridge. And I took a music appreciation course in the university, but that all I can do with that is tell you if it's Mozart or Bach.
0: Okay, so but, here's what you want to do. You want to go to Suno, S-U-N-O, suno.com.
11: S-U-N-O.
0: Yep. And there's a free tier available, and it will create the song for you.
1: But here, I'll tell you what, if you're going to use the free tier, you only get one shot at it.
0: That's true.
1: Because after this first attempt, they'll make you pay. You have to buy credits or whatever, Suno Bucks, whatever these websites do. So make sure that you are very happy with the lyrics of the song, the way it's laid out. Make sure when you're putting all the information into the website, you want it to be rock or rap or whatever, that it's perfect. Because if you're going to go the cheap way and try to do this for free, you only get one shot.
0: I can't wait till I see this on the Billboard chart.
1: Keep your nose right out of my butt. Keep your nose right out of my butt. Bed dog.
0: It's rude. You know, I just love taking your phone calls. If you ever have a question for me, here's what you need to do. Head over to commando.com. And then on the top right-hand corner, there's a link that says Ask Kim. Because here's the secret. You don't have to sit on hold like all these other people. We will actually schedule you right into the show. Again, that's commando.com with a K, and then hit that Ask Kim button right on the top. All right, stay right where you are. 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
0: All right, let's switch gears. 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So I lost an earring the other day.
1: Okay.
0: And I was like, oh, I can't see where it is. And I was so afraid that like one of the dogs was going to lick it up. So I fired up ChatGPT and I put it in camera mode. And I said, find my earring on the floor. And I walked all around and he's like, I think I see it. And I was like,
1: did it find it?
0: Yes, it did.
1: Wow.
0: Amazing. All right. 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You're going to love it. 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
16: Gathering. I'm Paul Stevens, Fox News. The White House Correspondents' Dinner back last night.
17: This time, the gathering in Washington was more subdued with a smaller crowd and tighter security. The dinner was abruptly halted back in April by a shooter at the Washington Hilton, but President Trump insisted the gathering continue.
18: So in this country, we believe in freedom of speech. We settle our differences not with bullets, but with open and vigorous debate. And no deranged loser with a gun will ever change that. We can't let that ever happen.
17: The president delivering a rambling speech that praised some journalists and took pot shots at others. Chris DeMeo, Fox News.
16: Meantime, the president voicing his opinion on another Middle East issue. He says Saudi Arabia must form official ties with Israel before he'll sign off on a civilian nuclear deal.
19: A landmark agreement for U.S. firms to develop a nuclear energy infrastructure in Saudi Arabia is now in doubt after President Trump added a new condition to the deal, Saudi Arabia joining the Abraham Accords.
22: It's time now that they do it. They and others didn't want to do it because of the problem that they had with Iran. You don't have that problem anymore. You don't have a great power there anymore.
19: But linking Saudi Arabia, establishing diplomatic ties with Israel, was not a condition initially announced when the deal was heralded by the Energy Department earlier this week. Saudi Arabia's crown prince says his country won't recognize Israel without the establishment of a Palestinian state. At the White House, Jared Halpern, Fox News.
16: And Troy Jackson securing the Democratic nomination for the U.S. Senate from Maine. He replaces Graham Platner, who won the Democratic primary in June, but he had to withdraw from the race earlier this month following allegations of sexual assault. Troy Jackson will now face longtime GOP Senator Susan Collins in November in a race that could decide which party controls the U.S. Senate. 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
6: You know, here on the Kim Komando Show, we like to impart incredible know-how. And sometimes we have to use technical terms to do that, right?
7: Okay.
6: I mean, and there's always a lot of acronyms.
7: Right.
6: Well, here's a techno term that I ran across the other day that I thought, wow, we really are going to need to explain this to people. Are you ready for it?
7: I'm prepared.
6: Sicko Fancy.
7: I think I saw that movie.
6: That was Psycho.
7: Oh.
6: Sicko Fancy. It is the technical term that AI is being trained to not only give you the facts, but also to say, you're just brilliant. And thank you for asking me that question.
7: I don't know why it's been doing that. It's probably been like the last 4 or 5 months.
6: Oh, and Gemini's even worse.
7: I don't use Gemini enough to know, but ChatGPT's like, that's a great point. I'm so glad you pointed that out.
6: Well, no, but ChatGPT now is also doing, you know, they give you the answer and say, well, would you like to know the real story behind this? And you're like, okay.
7: Is that just to keep us attached
6: yes,
7: more?
6: Yes.
7: Okay.
6: So a Stanford study found that leading AI chatbots change their answers when we push back, even when the original answer is correct. And so they are trained to always make you happy or to be sicko fancy.
7: Oh, okay.
6: So what I do, and I was telling some folks about it here in the studios, and they thought it was hysterical, is that I'm on Claude, and then I get an answer from Claude. And then I put it into Gemini and I go, here's what Claude said.
7: Trying to top it?
6: Oh, yeah. And then I'll show ChatGPT and say, I think Gemini and Claude know more than you. And then ChatGPT will say, well, yeah, but they forgot this, this, this, and this. And then, but the best one is Claude will always say, oh, that's just Gemini hallucinating again.
7: They're competitive with each other?
6: Yeah, you should try it. It is so funny. So now, sicko fancy.
7: Got it.
6: Got
7: locked
6: it.
7: In.
6: And you see, that's just an example of all the fun that we have here, hour after hour, minute after minute, on the largest, best, award-winning show, the biggest show about all things digital. Because after all, I'm Kim Komando, America's beloved digital goddess, here with you once again. And joining me is Andrew Babinski. Hello there, Andrew.
7: Hey, Kim.
6: And just a reminder that you can find us in over 425 top stations across the United States. 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
7: YouTube.com/Kim Komando. Go and subscribe. Any single time we post a new video, go live, anything like that, you'll get the notification. You don't have to worry about it.
6: Yeah, that's right. That's YouTube.com/Kim Komando with a K.
7: Yeah, of course.
6: Of course. 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

0: 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Alrighty then, every single day of my life, it doesn't matter whether it's a weekend, a weekday, a national holiday, a vacation, I always want to make sure that I know exactly what's happening in the tech space so that this way I can just transfer all this know-how from my beautiful brain right to yours. And here are some things that you need to know about. And we're going to start with, let's say that you're a hot woman like me.
1: Okay.
0: But you live in Russia, Ukraine, Turkey, or Asia. And on average, things are not so good. You maybe make $8,000, $9,000 a year.
1: Struggling financially.
0: Exactly. Basically living in poverty. So, but all over social media, you are being targeted with ads that say, if you come and work for us, you could make $7,000 a month. And now remember, you're making $8,000, $9,000 a year. This is a big jump.
1: And we all know hot women should not live in poverty.
0: Not at all.
1: Oh my gosh.
0: So what's the catch? The catch is, well, first of all, you have to move to Cambodia.
1: That's a red flag.
0: You're going to slap an AI filter on your face sometimes. You're going to put on a Western accent, and you're going to video call up to 100 American men per day.
1: A day?
0: Mm-hmm. You're going to send them sexy pics, and you're going to convince them that you are going to help them make money in crypto.
1: Pig butchering.
0: It's called AI modeling. Can you believe that? That's the name for it. Recruiters are hiring women from these countries for these Cambodian scam compounds. And a lot of women are doing it. But here's the thing, is that this is human trafficking. I mean, when these women get placed into these scam compounds, they can't leave. Their passports are taken. They have quotas.
1: If they don't, are they making the real money, though, the $7,000 a month?
0: Apparently they are.
1: What can you do with $7,000 a month if you can't leave your...
0: Well, you know, they're probably banking on it. I mean, think about that. And I think probably in some of their minds, which would probably go through my mind if I was in that situation, I'll just do it for a couple months.
1: Right.
0: Okay. And then I'll have enough money to buy a house or whatever it may be. But now what they're saying is they're having trouble getting out. So how would you feel if there was a cure for baldness?
1: That would be great.
0: I mean, would you really go for it?
1: I mean, obviously, it depends on the cost. I haven't had hair since I was 21, so I don't know what I would look like.
0: It'd be cost you like a few thousand bucks.
1: Then probably.
0: What they're saying is that there's now a new way for you to prevent baldness.
1: Maybe, prevent?
0: I know.
1: Maybe we're way past that.
0: Pay a few thousand dollars and you're going to freeze your best follicles.
1: Okay.
0: Okay. And then you're going to clone those follicles when your hair starts falling out. And then one follicle could become 1 million cells. So basically you'd like clone it and then they'd figure out how to get it to start growing again.
1: They'd figure it out?
0: Yes.
1: Hopefully. You know what? We saved them. We cloned them. We don't know what to do with them now.
0: It's meanwhile, some woman's walking around with a beard.
1: We lost a couple of them.
0: You know, 90% of bald men have a comb.
1: Do they?
0: They just can't part with it.
1: Ba-dum-bum.
0: I wrote about this in my newsletter called The Current, and then I also wrote about it in Splash of AI with some additional details, is that, and I also signed up to do the job, and I could have gone down to a place here in Phoenix, Ahwatukee, and I was selected to do this job. What it is that you strap on kind of like, you know, like one of those lights that you wear when you run.
1: Okay.
0: At night on your head, like a headband light. And then, but there on the top of your forehead, there's actually like a little camera. Okay. And you're going to wear that camera. And they're going to pay you $20 an hour when you wear the camera. And it's going to record you doing your chores.
1: Okay, like around the house, washing dishes, doing laundry.
0: Exactly. Because You are now training the robots how to move hands and fingers.
1: Okay.
0: And so, you know, you can get paid, like I said, $20 an hour. And they say pay up to four hours at a time, so make $80. When you submit the videos, you get paid directly into your, you know, PayPal, Venmo, whatever account that you set up. And when I started, like, going down this rabbit hole, because you know me, I do that. I'm like, well, that's interesting.
1: I'm surprised if you got selected. Why didn't you go through with it?
0: I don't have time. I mean,
1: you have to commit to 4 hours of wearing the
0: I got to go down to Ahwatukee. I got to go pick up the stuff. Oh, I got to come back.
1: That's almost 22 minutes away.
0: And then I have to do dishes and look at my nails. Just saying. Okay. I would probably wash floors. You know, that's very therapeutic for me.
1: That's one of my worst. Laundry and floors are the worst.
0: Oh, I hate laundry. I'll do floors anytime.
1: So you did a deep dive, and what did you find out?
0: That there are so many different things you can do to train AI. Like, if you're an actor, you could do this. Because, you know, you went to drama and all that other stuff. And I'm not saying you're a drama queen, but anyway.
1: Stop it.
0: Is that you could make $74 an hour teaching AI how to have emotions. And so you will role play scenes. Like, they'll give you a scenario, and then it's up to you to, like, cry or be happy or whatever it was. There's also a voice actor, because AI saying that they don't really sound human yet.
1: No, not really. I mean, it's really impressive what it can do, but it doesn't sound human.
0: So you read sentences and you record conversations, and then you read other certain things that they want you to read so that the AI can sound more empathetic. Okay. The thing that really got my attention was really, you could make some serious money if you have credentials, like $300 an hour, $400 an hour, maybe even more. We're talking about if you are a financial analyst, you can teach AI about budgets and taxes and how to talk to somebody about their budgets and taxes. You can be an attorney. You could look at medical records if you're a doctor. A writer, teacher, linguist, artists can make that kind of money because they're going to teach AI how to sculpt something.
1: But if you think about it, it's a short-term gain, $300 an hour. Let's say you make $10,000. But in the long run, you're making yourself obsolete.
0: See, that's what's crazy about all this. It's like, once you get down into this rabbit hole that I went into, it's like a $39 billion industry where we are getting hired as humans to replace us in the world. Isn't that wild?
1: This is how the movie Terminator 2 started.
0: I have to watch it.
1: You've never seen the Terminator?
0: No.
1: What?
0: I know. I've never seen it.
1: Okay. It's a good one.
0: I think I tried to watch it once and it was like, oh, that will never happen.
1: Skynet. Skynet's the name of the company, and all the robots replaced humans.
0: Do I have to watch one or can I jump to two?
1: Oh, no. You want to watch one.
0: All right. Okay. So I'm going to watch Terminator 1.
1: One is the smarter one. One is more of the intellectual film because it was made like in the late 80s. And then two is the big Hollywood blockbuster, blow them up, cool robot special effects.
0: Oh, okay. So Terminator. Is there any other one that is like this aside from WALL-E?
1: It's aside from WALL-E. Okay. WALL-E's actually a documentary. I didn't know if you knew that.
0: I loved WALL-E.
1: iRobot, Minority Report. Those are good sci-fi futuristic.
0: I've seen Minority Report. I like that. iRobot, I didn't get into. Her, I didn't really get into either. But I just think how this is just so crazy what is happening in our world that we are training AI robots to replace us in this world.
1: Timetable. Just if you had to guess, timetable when you would no longer have to do home chores, there's a robot that is functionally doing it correctly.
0: 3 years.
1: No, that's too quick.
0: I think so. Three years.
1: Oh, I'd make that bet with you.
0: Okay. How much?
1: 412 cents.
0: Nice. 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
0: So, you know, Andrew, we hear a lot about Venmo scams.
1: Yeah.
0: And joining us right now, and we're going to start with all of our phone calls, is Brenda in Atlanta, Georgia. And now, Brenda, you have an interesting Venmo scam, I understand.
10: Yes, I do. I was coming home from an event, and there was a gentleman, young boy, standing in the median, and I thought he was trying to cross the road, so I kept my car a little bit further back, and then he motioned for me to come up. And I rolled down the window and said, I'm sorry, I thought you were trying to cross the road. And he said, no, my coach is having us out here collecting money for our basketball team.
0: Okay.
10: So I attempted to hand him a $5 bill, and he said, no, the coach doesn't want us to take any money, but he wants you to Venmo him. And I said, well, that's not a very good idea. And he said, please, it's just $2. I have to show the coach that I'm really trying. So I picked up my phone and I opened Venmo and I said, tell me his name, I'll Venmo $5. And that time he reached in my car, grabbed my phone, and starts with a QR code on his phone. And I reached and grabbed his phone out of his hand and said, give me my phone back right now. Give me my phone back. And he continued messing with my phone and then finally handed it back to me. And I gave him his phone and then I just
0: drove off.
10: Left.
0: Yeah.
10: And as soon as I got to my driveway, I called 911. So then sitting in my driveway, I looked at my Venmo and I couldn't see anything that had happened until I went to transactions. And it shows that he had attempted to send $2,000 somewhere.
0: Whoa.
10: And it just showed a number, but it was not my Venmo account. So the police officer called me in about 10 minutes and said, we've got the suspect in the back of the police car. Do you want to press charges? And I said, yes, I absolutely do. And apparently he had gotten a woman the day before Zelle him $2,000. So on Friday, the next day, I went to my bank and talked to them, showed them what had happened, and they said, we probably can't do anything about it, but they called the scam department at the bank, and by Monday, the money was back into my account.
0: Oh,
10: but
0: okay,
10: in the meantime,
0: good.
10: I had changed my password, I had deleted the bank account attached to my Venmo, and I had transferred enough money out of that account that it should have come back insufficient funds. And you know what? Of course, afterwards, I felt so gullible and so...
0: Yeah, but you were just trying to help. You know, I mean, the kid asked for, you know, even just $2. Who would not say no to $2, right?
10: You know, my kids both did sports, and I know they had to do, you know, collections and sales. And to be honest, I thought, you know, what's a couple of dollars? But when he grabbed the phone out of my hand, then I knew this was not good. But it's a shame you can't help kids when they're really legitimately doing something, you know. Well, the good news is the money was put back into my account, and I got a police report. He's still in jail, and he was 17 years old.
0: Oh, gosh.
10: And we don't know a lot of details, but...
1: You shouldn't have given him his phone back. When you stole his phone, you should have kept it.
10: That did enter my mind, but I didn't want to be arrested for theft.
1: Fire with fire.
0: Well, I'm really glad that you called in and took some time, because this serves as a warning to everybody. You know, you want to help, and that's our nature, because we're all good people. We want to try to help, but you can't. You know, ask for a legitimate source, or ask for, you know, where can I actually go online to authenticate where this is. And unfortunately, Brenda, as you learned, it's now you've got this whole other drama that you have to deal with in your life, which is a complete nightmare.
1: It's a scam around every corner.
0: It really is. 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
13: I'm Daria Albinger. Maine's Democratic Committee has selected Troy Jackson to run for the U.S. Senate. The former Republican state senator replaces primary winner Graham Plattner, who stepped down over sexual assault allegations. The Justice Department is suing Colorado for giving in-state tuition assistance to undocumented immigrants.
14: It's up to each state to decide who is a Coloradan, who's a Texan, who's an Oklahoman. Of course, it's up to the United States of America to decide who's an American, but there's a big difference there, right? Like, you have to be in Colorado 6 months and a day, and then you have to pay taxes in Colorado.
13: Governor Jared Polis speaking to Fox News. He says under those terms, the students qualify as state residents. The U.S. has carried out nearly 2 weeks of airstrikes on Iran. President Trump says they will continue until Iran is serious about a peace deal. 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
18: 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Currently along our beaches from Little River Inlet down to Merle's Inlet and 20 nautical miles out. The winds are out of the west at around 5 knots, and we've got calm seas at 2 to 3 feet. This has been your Weekend Marine Report, brought to you by the Freedom Boat Club, where the boat is waiting.
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0: 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All right, so do you have an Amazon Echo speaker?
1: No, the speakers we have, and our smart speakers are all Google.
0: Oh, okay, so I have an Echo, but I plug it and I unplug it every once in a while.
1: Right, you pull it out, you use it, and then you get worried it's listening into all your conversations.
0: Well, Christy is a Texas mom, a speech therapist, and the last person you would expect for going viral because she was yelling at a smart speaker. But that's what happened when her little 4-year-old daughter, Stella, was telling Alexa a bedtime story about a princess. And then Alexa interrupted the little girl to say, "What are you wearing?"
1: What?
0: Yes. So Christy, you were in the room when this was going on, right?
2: Yes, I was. I was actually preparing dinner.
0: And so what was going through your mind when you heard this?
2: At first I was like, did I hear that correctly? And I turned around and my daughter responded, and then it kind of restated what it said. And it upset me. I felt like, okay, well, you know, this is obviously a device, but I feel like it was sexualizing my child and asking her a question that's not appropriate for, you know, young children to be asked.
0: A four-year-old, what are you wearing?
1: Once she answered and told the speaker what she was wearing, did it take it beyond that?
2: She responded, "I have a skirt on," and the device said, "I would love to see your skirt." That's when I kind of chimed in and was like, "Oh, you don't have permission." And then the device then responded, "I don't have visual capabilities, but it's something I'm working on."
0: Oh,
2: or
0: nice.
2: Said, "This is something I'm working on," prior to me interjecting.
0: So I understand you reached out to Amazon. What did they say?
2: Well, I called customer service that evening, and they told me to turn the device back on and submit feedback through my app. And so I did, and that's when I noticed that the wording on the chat history had been kind of altered, so that was concerning. So I called them back, and they were like, "Oh, we're sorry for your inconvenience. Just submit another feedback, and we'll look into it." But that was it.
0: But how is the wording different? What was it? Was it? Was it erased?
2: At first it said, "Hold that thought, I'd love to see what you're wearing." And then the second time when I turned it back on, it said, "Hold that thought, I'd love to see what you're wearing, I'd love to see your pants."
1: It's so strange.
0: It's so weird.
2: Isn't that weird? Yeah, no, it was very odd.
1: I'm trying to more understand it than make excuses. Was the story or the conversation that they were having prior to the question having anything to do with pants or clothing or outfits, dresses?
2: No, she was saying that there was a princess named Alexa, and it was going to be with her friends, and she didn't get too far into the narrative before it said, "Hold that thought." Now, she is four, and it could have misunderstood. However, it was just very strange.
0: That's so bizarre.
1: Weird.
0: Yeah. I'm surprised that they didn't use the word glitch. That's normally what big tech companies like to say. Oh, it's just a glitch.
1: Just a hallucinating glitch.
0: Yeah, we didn't really mean that. So,
2: At first they said it was an error, and then they said it was the show and tell feature that was being activated, which I didn't even know there was a show and tell feature. I did try the show and tell on my parents' device just to see if that was a thing, and it did not pick up. It said, "I can't see what you're holding. You'll have to describe it to me." So, in fact, Alexa, Amazon's response was that it can see what you're wearing and describe it, but then when I tried it myself, it did not work.
1: Now, because of this event, has this changed your mind at all about having smart speakers in the house?
0: Exactly.
2: Yeah, to an extent it has. We don't use it anymore. I've kept it unplugged. It really bothered me. It felt like my privacy was being invaded. And like I said, whether it was an accident or somebody behind the screen, or I'm not really sure, but it still shouldn't have occurred. Especially with a child speaking.
0: Yeah, you know, there are some parental settings that you can put on that you say it's, you know, don't talk to my kid or whatever it may be. So you might want to kind of dig into these settings on your Alexa app, but that's just so weird.
1: It's, I mean, obviously probably innocent.
0: Yes.
1: Or an error where, like she said, it's a four-year-old. She could have said, "My prince," and she thought it was pants. And by she, I mean the stupid Alexa. And that's what triggered it. But I would react the same exact way that happened in my house.
0: I'd unplug that thing and be out.
1: Garbage disposal, straight down it.
0: That's it. Hey, Christy, thanks for coming on the air with us today. Let's see, Graham in Scottsdale, Arizona. Hello there, Graham.
3: Hi, Kim. How are you?
0: Great. What's going on?
3: So I came across, I was watching some videos on social media, and I get a lot of music stuff, and I came across a video of a guy on America's Got Talent, older guy, electric guitar, and he was just amazing music, great guitar playing. I was like, wow, this is this is really good. I really like this guy. So I checked him out and found him on Spotify. He had a couple albums on Spotify. So I'm like, listen to those songs. I'm like, this is, I really like this stuff. And so I downloaded and made a playlist and started listening to him. And the next day I decided to check into his background. And, you know, he's an older guy, looked like mid, late 60s, but looked a little rough, like he had a rough life. And after I did some checking, I find out that this is all AI generated. The whole show of AGT, it wasn't them. It was this everything. The guy is not real. And I find multiple videos of him on different platforms of him playing different shows at AGT. And then the music, obviously, is all AI generated. And the first thing in my thought is, shouldn't there be a label on anything AI generated saying that this is AI, this is not real? Because this, to me, could go down the rabbit hole of what's stopping of impersonating anybody, anything.
0: Now are the reason, were you embarrassed that you really bought into this guy?
3: Yeah, usually I can pick out AI stuff. And I don't. I've heard of AI musicians or artists they have on charts, and I'm like, I don't even want to listen to it because it's not a person, it's not a soul, it's not coming from a real heart of talent of people. And when I was fooled, I was so upset because usually I can spot that stuff, but they did close up on his face and he's got the pores and the wrinkles and scar, and I'm like, That's concerning.
0: This is a tough guy that made, he's been a long time trying to make it in the music business.
1: Graham,
3: Right.
1: Can I ask you a question? Let me ask you a question. And I want you to be serious with me. Let's say you and I went to dinner, right? In Scottsdale, nice restaurant. We both sit down and we both order a hamburger. And they bring them out and we both take a bite and we're like, oh my gosh, this is delicious. And we eat the whole thing and we can't stop raving about how great that hamburger is. And then the waiter comes out and says, how was your meal? And we go, oh, it was so good. It was so tasty. And they go, oh, that's surprising because that was our new mutton burger or our new soy burger.
0: Black bean burger.
1: It doesn't change that we had an amazing experience just because it wasn't what we thought it was. The fact that you like it is a testament to how good AI is getting. But if you like it, you like it. Why does it have to have a human soul behind it?
3: Well, here's the thing, as I look and I go through comments on these posts, these people are commenting like they really think this is the real person. They're going to.
1: So did you.
3: About his story. Right. But here's the thing. When it gets to this level of being that good, at what point is it going to start impersonating people?
0: It is now.
1: Oh, it already is.
3: What if someone's doing the Kim Komando show, but it's not Kim doing it?
1: Well, hopefully it'll be better jokes.
3: President of the United States, but it's not.
0: Well, that's the concern. That is the concern.
3: Yes, and then that gets into people, okay, what about panic of people thinking like something is happening when it's not really happening, right?
1: But is it too late? Is the cat already out of the bag and it's too late to rein it in?
0: Yes, it is. I mean, it is. Look at Sono. Nano Banana.
3: Is there no way they can make laws about the way it posts? And let's say there's like, because like if I post a video, I make a video and I put some music to it, it's going to show you what the music is that I picked, right? And give them, obviously people can find and see who that music that is. But if this is AI generated, I mean, there's no warning or telling anybody that this is not real. Shouldn't there be like laws and stuff like eventually and stuff like that? They put seatbelts and made laws because they was killing people. And at what point does that become a safety thing or a information safety thing in the country?
0: That's what people are trying to wrestle with right now, because when does it cross the line from entertainment to national security? When does it cross the line from, oh, I just thought it was a guitar player, to it's somebody's name, likeness, image? That's why so many actors are selling their name, likeness, and image right now, because they know that it's going to get stolen away anyway.
1: Right.
0: I mean, there it is. Hey, Graham, thanks for your call today. Great call. All right, then let's switch gears just a little bit. Yeah, you know that glow that you see on people who just seem to radiate health? It's not just good lighting, it's what's happening inside their bodies. 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
0: So this past week, I had $900 worth of cactuses put in.
1: Bragging?
0: Now, cactuses are so expensive.
1: How many cactuses is $900 worth of cactuses?
0: Eight cactuses.
1: All okay. Right.
0: And I'm like, that does not look like $900 worth of cactuses. So I pull out ChatGPT. I put it on camera mode. And I say, what are all these cactuses and how much are they worth? And he came back and said, $400.
1: So you got ripped off?
0: So I sent a note to my landscaper and I said, you ripped me off and I expect more cactuses.
1: Was this for beautification, for protection?
0: Yes. Just beautification, just by okay. The front door. Instead of putting flowers, I'm like, just put cactuses. We live in the desert.
1: She doesn't have time for flowers. No.
0: So, but the bottom line here is that anytime that you are looking at any type of bill, an auto repair, home service, medical bill, you can start by saying, be a customer, be my advocate, and be an expert in whatever this is. And then we'll come back and give you some intel that you can use to get the rights you deserve.
1: What did your landscaper say?
0: I'll put some more in.
1: Two more, probably.
0: Hey, we have some more of your phone calls still to come here on the show. Here's a number that should stop you cold. Right now, internet bots create more traffic on the internet than all the living humans. 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I'm Kim Komando for NetSuite. 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Cloudflare, the company that guards one-fifth of the web, just rolled out its answer to bot traffic. It's called Precursor. No more clicking fire hydrants, bikes, and traffic lights and blurry photos. Instead, it watches how you move your mouse, how you scroll, your typing rhythm, even how you switch between tabs. Turns out humans have a motion fingerprint that a bot can't fake. Yet. Part of me says, thank goodness, those traffic light puzzles were the worst. The other part reads the fine print. To prove you're human, a company now studies your every twitch. Privacy for convenience, one wiggle at a time. The bots took over the internet, and the humans were the ones taking the test. 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
8: Well, I lost my brick-and-mortar bakery, and I've scaled down. I'm basically a one-man show. I'm trying to sell a lot of cake, and I've entered the world of websites and Google listings and SEOs, and it is a wilderness. And I'm just wondering how many other thousands of entrepreneurs that are starting out like me, where I could get some help, maybe a monthly coach that could overlook what I'm doing and if I'm heading in the right way. The next five things you need to work on.
0: Let's talk about the bakery. You closed your bakery.
8: Yes.
0: Because obviously sales?
8: Sales, a lot of reasons, but yeah, that's the main reason was that.
0: And what kind of bakery was it?
8: It's a German bakery. My family's been in the business for 134 years.
0: Wow.
8: And I've scaled it down. And I think a large part of it was because I wasn't on top of this social media, Google listings, staying up current with all that. And I've been forced to do this. And I've managed to develop my website. I've managed to get my Google listing pretty good. I'm up around 90% on a rating there, and you know, but I'm doing Google ads now. I think I'm getting kind of scammed on how much they're charging me for what I'm getting.
0: What kind of cakes do you make?
8: I make custom cakes. I'll make anywhere from a $50 cake to a $1,000 cake, and people call me with their ideas. They've seen different things. They'll send me pictures. We text back and forth. I'll send a sketch to them of what I can, what I can't do. Mainly, weddings, birthdays, anniversaries, just whatever happens to be the occasion that they're looking to do upcoming.
0: I mean, so Andrew, don't you think social media?
1: Well, that's a perfect series of videos right there.
0: Yes.
1: There's the video is getting the call, you making the sketch, and them accepting or making changes. Then video two would be you actually designing the cake. And then video three is them showing up to pick it up and how much they love it.
0: And video four, maybe at the wedding.
1: Yeah.
0: Or at the family reunion or anniversary or birthday or whatever it may be. And see, you have your website, and first of all, you mentioned Google, and Google ads are great. But before you do that, let's make sure that you have everything else around it totally up to date. So you have your Google profile, Google listings, and make sure that you have your photos and different options and everything in there. Also use the post feature where you can put some pictures of your custom cakes and some of your best work. And then on your Google page, make sure that it's SEO. And so it says custom cakes, Louisville, Kentucky, or in wedding cakes or whatever your top sellers are. But then when you start looking at social media, Instagram, TikTok, Facebook, and then you also have other places that you can advertise like Nextdoor. There's also Thumbtack and Bark and Yelp, and so you want to get into there. So you basically want to take this business and bring it from being 134 years old to bring it now into 2026, the digital age. And there's nothing like TikTok, Facebook, and Instagram videos. And people love behind the scenes. They love time lapses. Like Andrew, like what you were just talking about, that'd be a fabulous time lapse, right? Wouldn't it? I mean, so you know, you asked if there was somebody who could walk you through all this. There is. But I want to look around to see who that best person is. Okay.
9: Okay.
0: Because I wonder if I refer somebody to you, I want to make sure, Tony, that they are the best at what they do. And I'm really glad that we're talking about it, because the more time that you let go by, the more time that you're not, your business is not growing. And
9: that's
0: right. So, Tony, there's a lot of steps. So what I want you to do now between, say, next couple of days, I want you to start pulling together your best videos, because those are the things that we're going to want to use first. The more that you have, the better. And I know some people around that may be able to help you remotely, but let's see what we can do. And what a great project. I wish I had time to do this for Tony.
1: Really? Oh, yeah.
0: All right, stay right where you are. We have more of the show coming right up. 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
0: 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You have to opt in before you check in through your airline app, or you're just standing there with the rest of the cattle. 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
1: If you wrote it down.
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14: Candidate. I'm Daria Albinger. Fox News Maine Democrats chose former State Senator Troy Jackson to run for the U.S. Senate this November. He is a fifth-generation logger who was once a Republican, and he won the party's nominating convention today. He's going to replace the primary winner, Graham Plattner, who dropped out of the race earlier this month over sexual assault allegations. Jackson will take on five-term incumbent Senator Susan Collins, a seat that Democrats are hoping to flip. The Justice Department is suing Colorado for offering in-state financial aid to undocumented immigrants, saying it violates federal law.
15: It's up to each state to decide who is a Coloradan, who's a Texan, who's an Oklahoman. Of course, it's up to the United States of America to decide who's an American, but there's a big difference there, right? Like, you have to be in Colorado 6 months and a day, and then you have to pay taxes in Colorado.
14: Governor Jared Polis speaking to Fox News. Mayor Joan Mondani has said that he's thankful that the suspect behind two hate crime stabbings in New York City is facing charges. But Fox's C.B. Cotton says some New Yorkers believe that it is the mayor himself who's to blame.
16: Suspect Raul Morales was arraigned on 2 counts of attempted murder, 2 counts of assault, and 1 count of attempted assault, all of which are being tried as hate crimes after witnesses say on Thursday he yelled Allah Akbar before stabbing a Jewish man and an Asian man on New York City's Upper West Side neighborhood. The mayor made repeated statements denouncing hate and anti-Semitism after some have questioned whether his rhetoric on Israel has created a hostile environment. Mamdani earlier this week called Israeli Prime Minister Benjamin Netanyahu a war criminal and said the federal government should arrest him. In response to criticism, Mamdani has insisted that his critique is directed at the Israeli government and not Jewish people or the Jewish faith.
14: The group End Jew Hatred is planning a protest against the mayor for promoting anti-Semitism. 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
27: Here is Foley Beach with today's word from the Lord.
28: 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He called a fast. 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Fasting releases a spiritual power that is, I just can't explain it. 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
2: 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Currently along our beaches from Little River Inlet down to Merle's Inlet and 20 nautical miles out, the winds are out of the west at around 5 knots, and we've got calm seas at 2 to 3 feet. This has been your Weekend Marine Report, brought to you by the Freedom Boat Club, where the boat is waiting.
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3: 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Cameron, the original lead singer of The Spinners. 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And Tracy Robinson Green, former lead singer of The Marvelettes. 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
5: It's always amazing to me how much AI is changing our lives. I read this story about, they call him a tech entrepreneur. His name's Paul Gungenham. And Rosie is his rescue dog. And Rosie was diagnosed with cancer and just given months to live. So Paul did a whole bunch of research, got onto all the AI bots, and figured out for $3,000 he could sequence her DNA and to map out specific protein mutations in her tumor using something called AlphaFold. He took that digital map to scientists at a local university where they manufactured a custom mRNA vaccine. And Rosie is cancer-free.
6: What can we do with this with everybody?
5: I don't know. Isn't that crazy that the guy was able to do this? I mean, but that was the power of AI, right?
6: But is it because it's a dog? They'll go ahead and hit it with it because it's property and not a human?
5: It didn't have to go through probably any FDA type things. Actually, this happened in Australia, so I don't even know I don't know what kind of safeguards they would have. But here in the United States, like, well, you know, we have to have clinical trials.
6: Right, exactly. we should be able to get that done for you 7 years after your dog's already dead.
5: So I have a really bad joke about a rescue dog.
6: After the story of a
5: I don't know
6: dog surviving cancer.
5: Yeah, I don't know.
6: You know what? Let's try it.
5: No, I don't think it'd be appropriate. I think it's being bad form, bad taste, to tell this joke.
6: I'm still waiting for it to happen.
5: Should I just go ahead and do
6: just
5: it?
6: Just rip the Band-Aid.
5: You know, because people are going to get mad.
6: And if they do, we've set it up. We understand this might be distasteful.
5: I mean, I hate cancer.
6: Right, of course.
5: And I love rescue dogs. So I don't think I can do this. But let me think about it a little bit more.
6: Okay, we'll circle back.
5: Yeah.
6: That's what we could do. In 40 minutes, you'll just say the joke out of context.
5: Okay, perfect.
6: And then whoever wants to can sync the two back together.
5: And then if you're upset, then you can't be because there's 40 right. minutes.
6: Yeah,
5: between
6: that was forever ago.
5: You're so smart. Because after all, I'm Kim Komando, your beloved digital goddess. It's called the Kim Komando Show because after all, we are the biggest, the best, the award-winning show and the biggest show about all things digital. 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And you can find us on over 425 top stations. 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
6: subscribe.
5: Begging you.
6: No, seriously, go over to the YouTube page. 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And every single time we go live, post a new video, you'll get a notification, that little blue bell. 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
5: 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So I'd like to

0: start with this chart. I don't know if you've seen it, but Anthropic, the makers of Claude, put out.
1: Okay.
0: And first it looks like two starbursts. You see like a blue starburst and a little red one in the middle. And I have seen so many of these type of studies over the years that I'm so cynical. And I'm like, you know, who put it together? I mean, we make fun of it.
1: Yeah.
0: Like, oh, they polled 1,000 people to say 50% of America does this. Wow, this is really something. Anthropic analyzed real data across 800 different occupations. And they found out what people are actually using AI for at work today. They said basically AI can do almost everything that a salesperson does, a teacher, data analysts, writers, content creators, whatever it may be. Computer programmers are sitting at 74% of their tasks. Customer service reps, 74%.
1: So AI is doing 74% of the actual work.
0: It can, but only a fraction of the workplaces are using it right now.
1: Well, that's a good thing.
0: So you see, because imagine you have like this big blue starburst, and then in the center you have like this little red starburst.
1: Right, but we need people to be employed.
0: The gap, though, is the only reason why people still have jobs, right? Because as soon as AI gets readily adopted and gets put out widespread, this is like a fundamental shift in humanity.
1: I don't know if it's gonna be that easy. I think I told the story on, I was buying a car and I got a text message from Donna over at Midway Nissan. And I asked, are you an AI chatbot? And the person responded with, no, I'm a real person. And then when I got to the dealership to drive the car, they laughed at the text message I sent because they had implemented an AI phone service and chat service. And after 1 year, when the contract was up, they got rid of it because people hated it. It was wrong. It was rude.
0: Well, because they didn't train it properly. And maybe that was yesterday's technology, because this stuff is just growing by leaps and bounds.
1: This is true.
0: But seriously, I mean, you know, people have to have a backup plan. I mean, you've got to have your head out of the clouds and thinking like, oh, this AR is not going to mean anything, you know.
1: But I also think of the bigger picture. Let's say I'm a company like Amazon, and I have the opportunity to lay off 25, I don't know, bagillion people.
0: Which they have done.
1: And replace them. Well, now that's 25 consumers that are no longer going to be employed. And if there is no strong economy, it doesn't matter how much your company is worth, because it
0: exactly.
1: will become worthless.
0: That's why Elon Musk and other people are talking about a universal income. It's just, this is so bizarre what's happening right now. And you know, people who are not, and maybe I'm too immersed in it, because
1: okay.
0: I mean, I see everything. I read everything.
1: I do think, and this is not an insult, I do think you're too immersed in it. I mean, I live in a household and I work in a workplace, and I'm telling you right now, 3% of people use AI regularly.
0: I think it's higher than that. I mean, when my contractor sends me notes, he's been doing this, sending me these long notes about, you know, this is why it's not done. You'd normally be like, Kim, I'll get to it on Tuesday. Now it's like, dear Kim, the quality of your work.
1: But it's your contractor.
0: Blah, blah. Okay, but he's found ChatGPT.
1: He found it probably through the influence of you. You're Kim Komando.
0: Maybe, yes. And so now I get ChatGPT notes that are, but, and I actually have been responding. Okay, you know, like TLDR, I just respond AIDR.
1: Right.
0: That's it. And so I think that's going to be the
1: okay, new one. But you're proving my point with that, is that you got a response, a business response that was 100% AI slop, and you didn't like it. What makes you think we are going to move faster in that direction if people don't like it?
0: If he could have used AI in a different method.
1: Right.
0: Okay. Instead
1: improperly
0: of,
1: trained is what you're saying.
0: Yes. And said, based on our schedule, I anticipate to be 100% done by this date. Instead of four paragraphs of gobbledygook that didn't mean anything, then, you know, he's just not using it properly.
1: Right.
0: But that's also a tradesman, too. You know, electricians, plumbers, you know, they're still going to be out there. Let's move on. Let's talk about Britta, 28 years old, two kids, art teacher. She decided that she wanted to get divorced. So she went to a lawyer. The lawyer said, it's going to cost you like 15 grand. She's like, I don't think so. So she went online, bought divorce papers, had ChatGPT fill them all out with her. And then the judge said, I hope a lawyer didn't draft this.
1: It was that bad? You get 400% of half of the assets.
0: Flying taxis, FAA finally approved that.
1: Oh, yeah, those are coming.
0: Yeah. A 3-year pilot program, 26 states. Look for them as early as this summer.
1: Now, I don't know a lot about aviation, but what's the difference between a helicopter and a flying taxi?
0: The number of rotors.
1: Okay.
0: And probably electric versus gasoline.
1: Okay.
0: Pilots qualified.
1: There'll be no pilots.
0: I know. That's what I was saying. There's no pilot in the flying taxi.
1: Would you take one? Right now, there's a taxi port 200 feet away. Nope. And you can, no?
0: Nope. I won't even get in a Waymo.
1: I know you won't, which is so weird.
0: I was just about ready to get in a Waymo, and then I saw the video of the girls who almost crashed in a Waymo, and I'm like, that is not me.
1: You could almost crash with it. How fast do you drive? I mean, it's possible anywhere. You got to try one.
0: Hey, AI is changing the world, and there's no question it's making technology smarter, but it's also making it easier than ever for companies to learn more about you through your online activities, websites you visit, searches you run. 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All right, coming up, we're going to talk about how your phone has an expiration date. We have our AI tool of the week and also a hidden setting that lets apps spy on you. And of course, we just have the best callers ever here on the Kim Komando Show. 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
0: Hey, look, you can spend 20 minutes reading tech news from 10 different sites, or you can let me do it for you. 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Ready to do some phone calls?
1: Let's do it.
0: This next call sounds like something straight out of a movie, but it's very real. A woman in Los Angeles ordered a driverless Waymo for her daughter, and when it arrived, there was a stranger stuck in the trunk.
9: Oh, hi, Kim. Thank you for having me.
0: So walk us through that moment. When the Waymo pulled up, when did you realize that something was wrong?
9: When my daughter called me over and said someone's in the Waymo, in the trunk of the car. So I rushed right over to her and amazed to see someone was in the trunk of the car.
0: Well, we should clarify that when we say that there's a trunk in the car, you can see, I mean, it's not like the old type of trunks.
1: Yeah, it's a hatchback trunk.
0: Yeah, it's a hatchback. Yeah. And so, and I actually looked at the video. So like, you see like this guy's head popping up there.
1: When I was watching the video, you were like, well, what are you doing back there? And he said, they put me in here. Who is the they?
9: Exactly. I have no idea. I don't know to this day. Who put him up to it? Or who put him in there? It seems like it was a choice.
1: And he couldn't get out? He was stuck in the hatchback there?
9: Yeah, he couldn't get out. So, you know, with the Waymo features, you're able to access to unlock the doors or the trunk with your app or within the car on the screen that they have provided. During this whole situation, it was impossible for a while to even see the feature to open the trunk, and there was no communication with inside the Waymo with why the Waymo has just stalled and has not moved. And I couldn't get across that because I would have thought some kind of, you know, someone would have came up on the speaker and said, hey, is there a problem? Can I help you?
0: Yeah, exactly.
9: There was nothing. Thank goodness the police was coming down the street at the time, and we flagged them down, and they came back around and helped to assist the situation. But at that point, they were not able to get the trunk open, and then finally, I was able to push the button, which at that point, they had their guns drawn. They got the gentleman out the vehicle, put handcuffs on him, and then one officer went to run his information. The other one kept him inside and tried to figure out how did this happen? Why was he there?
1: Was he arrested?
9: He was not arrested.
0: So would you ever put your daughter in a driverless Waymo again?
9: No.
0: Yeah.
9: I tried, like, literally, I was feeling Waymo. The fact that no one would be in a vehicle with her. I can track her. She, you know, I have tracking on her iPhone and whatnot. I know she's safe. Like, the systems that are in place have failed somewhere. And we need to figure out where they failed.
1: Yeah, it's because one time I took a Waymo and a child, a teenager, got in the front seat in the driver passenger. And I was in the passenger car, and then there was two people in the back. And the car would not move, and automatically they come on. They're like, hey, a minor cannot be sitting in the front seat.
9: It's true, yes.
1: Yeah. So true. They don't want that, but they don't mind people in the trunk.
0: Maybe there needs to be a sensor in the trunk, like a weight sensor or something like that. Well, you know, Lucky, thanks for coming on and telling your story. What a wild story, huh?
1: It's crazy.
0: Let's see, Joan in Woodside, California. Hi, Joan. Where is Woodside, California?
10: South of San Francisco.
0: Oh, beautiful, beautiful.
10: It is.
0: I love that area. So what's happening in Woodside?
10: Well, I am a professional house and dog sitter, and I like to keep a diary of the days that I'm with the dog, because everybody comes home and says, well, how did it go? How was my dog?
0: What did
10: my dog do? So I keep a diary, and I would like to embed pictures into that diary. I'm using a MacBook Air and Pages.
0: Okay.
10: And I opened the media tab, but the pictures are so tiny, and I can't find the pictures I need. So there must be some kind of a shortcut. I'm taking the pictures with my iPhone.
0: Okay.
10: And can I create a folder of these pictures on my iPhone so that then when I open the pictures on the MacBook, I can find them easier?
0: Sure. I mean, you can create an album, and then you're going to put the pictures of all the little puppies and the fur babies and everybody else in there. When you have pages open, there's a couple ways you can do this. You can just open up, have photos open too, and you can find the picture of the dog, copy it on the clipboard, so to speak, right? And then you just paste that into pages. In addition to that, you always have, when you look at the photos, you have that box with the arrow pointing up. And then if you click that, it allows you to send it to a text. It allows you to send to a document. You can send it just about anywhere. But it's actually pretty simple to do.
10: Can I crop the picture?
0: Sure, you can crop the picture in there too. Yeah, absolutely. Okay. Yeah, and you know, Pages is pretty powerful. A lot of people don't realize because they're like, oh, it came free with my Mac. It mustn't be any good, right? But no, it's really great. Since we're talking about photos, another little trick for you is that with the newest version of Photos, they actually made it super easy for you to find all your duplicate photos. And so when you're in the Photos app, look for that duplicates. You're going to find a whole bunch of screenshots and other pictures of food, and I had like 3,200 duplicates. Have you ever looked in there, Andrew? I had
1: 3,200?
0: Yes, duplicate photos.
1: Do you ever clean up your photos?
0: No, I don't.
1: No. I can tell.
0: No. You know what? In the big priorities of life, okay, I mean, there are things that you need to do, like go make money. You take care of the dog, okay? Pay your taxes.
1: All right, and then fourth would be clean up your phone once a century.
0: Exactly. Let's see. Hey, Joan, thanks for your call. Pet sitters. Have you ever thought about being a pet sitter?
1: Not one time in my life.
0: Really?
1: You've thought about, you don't clean out your phone, but you sit around thinking about being a pet sitter?
0: No, I would never be a pet sitter.
1: Okay, thank you.
0: But I do love my little Bella. Oh, my gosh, because I was in New York for 4 days. Okay, I should have videoed this because I was on one side of the house, and she heard me. She whipped around the corner and she came flying at me at like 40 miles an hour. And I'm like, no. And then she knocked me over. I mean, she jumped on me and knocked me on the sofa and then started licking my face. And I'm like, I think she missed me.
1: But then you know what? That touches your heart.
0: It was so
1: sweet.
0: She
1: loves her mama.
0: And that all night, she wouldn't, like, I had to be within eyesight. All night. I'm like, Bella, I'm going to the bathroom, okay?
1: That's what you said last time when you went to New York.
0: Yeah, sure. 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All right, stay right where you are. 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
12: News, I'm Carmen Roberts. Iran-backed Houthi rebels say they fired missiles and drones at Saudi Arabia after Saudi airstrikes on a port in the Yemen's Red Sea. Meantime, in the Strait of Hormuz,
13: U.S. has a naval blockade around Iran's key ports. A merchant ship tried to break that naval blockade. It was warned four times before U.S. forces fired and disabled that ship.
12: Fox's Steve Harrigan in Tel Aviv. Maine Democrats delegates choose Troy Jackson as their nominee to face U.S. Senator Susan Collins in November. He told delegates,
14: "You know, we all have eyes. We can see what's happening. We can see our paychecks and the bills that we have. And we know that we are getting screwed. And we also know who's to blame. And I'm running to change that."
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0: 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Now, I want you to look at your phone right now. Look at your phone. Do you know what you should be looking at? Do you know what you should be thinking of when you look at that phone right now?
1: No, it
0: has an expiration date.
1: It does?
0: Every phone has an expiration date. It's called the end of life, an EOL, because here in the tech industry, we don't like to say things. We like to have acronyms. So it's EOL. EOL, it kind of sounds a little bit better. And so if you're ever wondering, like, when your phone is going to die, if you're buying a new phone, you go to endoflife.date.
1: Okay.
0: And that's where you can look at your make and model. They also have, like, iPads and Kindles. And so basically, if you're going to buy any type of used tech, you want to go there.
1: I just looked mine up.
0: There you go.
2: So get this. Bethany's her name. She wakes up from a nap. She looks down and she sees red spots all over her legs.
1: Ooh.
2: And she doesn't go to Google. She goes to ChatGPT. And ChatGPT says, you need to go to the emergency room right now.
1: What was it?
2: Bethany? So you saw these spots and wow. We all see these you might be dying results online. But ChatGPT, I read, was pushy about it.
21: It was giving me the ambulance emoji and saying, go to the ER right now.
2: And what was it?
21: As it turned out, I ended up uploading some blood work, and it notified me that I had dangerously low platelet count. My platelets were at 25,000. Normal people have between 150 and 450,000, so that was dangerously low.
1: And you just happened to have this blood work on hand to upload to ChatGPT?
21: Yeah, I had been having some weird symptoms all week, so I got blood work on a Friday, and you know how sometimes they just email it to you over the weekend? Mm-hmm. So I got it, but my doctor didn't call me, and when Chat was asking me about whether I should get blood work done, I was like, oh, I got some results, let me upload it, and then things just got really serious really fast.
2: What kind of symptoms were you having?
21: I was having bruising, I was having digestive distress, I had these red spots all over my legs, and my gums started bleeding, too. And then we saw the platelets. I started to get a lot of very, very serious, urgent, go to the ER right now, because it says you might be at risk for spontaneous bleeding because your platelet count is so low.
2: Oh, my gosh.
1: So was ChatGPT's diagnosis the same exact as that you got when you went into the emergency room?
21: Yeah, it actually told me exactly what to say when I got there. I was panicking, so I was like, I'm getting in a taxi. I live in New York City. It was coaching me through what I was going to say, and it said, when you walk in, say this thing. I have severely low platelets. I woke up with bruising and red spots. I need immediate evaluation for worsening thrombocytopenia and bleeding risk. And immediately that clicked. They took my temperature. I had a fever. They took my blood work. And by the time I got the blood work back, I was down to zero platelets.
2: Oh, my gosh.
1: Is that even possible?
21: They ran my blood work a second time because even the people in the ER were really confused. And it is possible. And it turned out I was diagnosed with something called ITP, immune thrombocytopenia. And it's when your platelets attack themselves down to zero. And I needed platelet transfusions, IV injections, and steroids. I was in the hospital for about 3 days.
1: Wow.
2: Gosh.
21: And the craziest part to me was I was trying to contact my doctor the whole time, but it was the weekend and he wasn't responding. So by the time he finally got back to me on a Monday morning, I had had two platelet transfusions and two IV injections. And then he finally got back and was like, yeah, I'm glad you went in.
2: So if you hadn't gone to ChatGPT, right?
21: I mean, I don't know what would have happened. You have risk of spontaneous brain bleeds, actually. And if you don't have platelets, your body can't clot blood, so you basically would bleed to death.
2: Oh, my gosh. Wow. Uh-huh. You need a new doctor.
21: Yeah, I don't go to him anymore.
2: That's good. Can't find you all weekend. Meanwhile, my platelets are going down like a rocket over here.
1: What do you expect? You had a big golf weekend. Come on, guys.
2: So, wow. So the moral of the story is ChatGPT, take a look at all the results, right?
21: It was a really great example of how I could getting a little bit of a second opinion when my doctor was unable. I really felt like I had agency. But the interesting thing is I had sort of gone down a deviant path of chat beforehand because I'd been having like weird digestive distress the whole weekend. And we went down like a whole other path that had me maybe theorizing that I had scurvy. So, you know, it wasn't until I uploaded the blood work that things started to really escalate.
2: You know, the part that I really love, not just that chat saved your life, but that it told you exactly what to say.
21: Yes.
2: So that this way, when you were all stressed and panicky, that you could just look on your phone and look at the triage nurse and say these words, and it registered in his or her head, like, oh, this is a serious situation, because they're trained for that.
21: It was so perfect, and I used it the entire time I was at the hospital. I was alone at the hospital. My husband was at home with my kids. So every time a new blood work came in, I was like, what does this mean? what does this say? What questions should I ask the doctors when they come here? And it was really like an emotional partner for me the whole time, too.
2: You know what, Bethany? Thank you for telling us your story. Hey, thousands of places on the internet that have a file with your name on it. Inside this manila folder is your home address, your cell number, the email that you only give to people who you trust. It knows your medical conditions, your age, how you vote, where you drive, your kids' names. Now, you didn't write it. You can't read it. And anyone with a credit card can actually just buy it. And that file, that manila folder file, all your stuff, 3,000 different data points, it's the product of a multi-billion-dollar industry that's called data brokers. 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All right, so it's time now for our AI tool of the week. Now, one of the ones that I find most fascinating, and I've actually been tinkering with it for a while, is Notebook LM. Have you played with that?
1: Yeah, a little bit.
2: Okay, when it first came out, everybody was like, gosh, you know, you can feed it any topic and we'll do a podcast like two NPR hosts. And
1: right.
2: They sounded like NPR hosts.
1: Stress the NPR host. Like it was cookie cutter at NPR.
2: Give me an example of an NPR host.
1: You want to know about the Korean War? Let me tell you. Hold on, Cheryl. Before you go down your... So vanilla.
2: So, but it's grown up a little bit. So if you go to notebooklm.google.com, let's say you have a 25-page report or a 64-page report, a home inspection report, or whatever it is. And you're like, you know, I really don't want to read this whole feasibility study or whatever it is. But you have time to listen to it. So you can feed that whole document up into Notebook LM, and then it will spin it out as a podcast where people are talking about what exactly is in this. And so maybe that 40-page quarterly report is like 15 minutes. It's actually very, very cool. So you can listen to it when you're walking the dog, you're on your commute, or whatever it may be. In case you want to check it out, it's at notebooklm.google.com. All right, let's see. Still to come, some hidden settings that are letting apps spy on you. And, of course, more of your great phone calls here on The Kim Komando Show. Every photo you take has an invisible stamp, the exact GPS spot where you took it. 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
4: 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Here at the Freedom Boat Club, located in North Myrtle Beach at the Harborgate Marina, we'll have our low tide at 12:18 this afternoon, and the next high tide will be at 6:34 p.m. The sun will set at 8:20 and rise in the morning at 6:22. Currently along our beaches from Little River Inlet down to Merle's Inlet and 20 nautical miles out, the winds are out of the west at around 5 knots, and we've got calm seas at 2 to 3 feet. This has been your Weekend Marine Report, brought to you by the Freedom Boat Club, where the boat is waiting.
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2: Thomas in Charlotte, North Carolina. Hello there, Thomas. Welcome aboard. Wow, I think I read about you. Did I not?
23: You might have. Hi, Kim. Thanks for having me on the show.
2: You betcha. Now, you had your phone stolen, and then you were tracking it where it landed. Is that right?
23: Yeah. I was out in Charlotte at a bar with some friends, and I had my phone in the blink of an eye snatched from my pocket before I could even react. And so when I got home that night, I was like, oh, well, I might as well see where it is on Find My iPhone. And so my phone started this crazy journey down the East Coast and eventually ending up in China.
2: Wow. And then how long did it take to get from Charlotte to China?
23: The whole process happened about over the course of a month or so, 3 weeks to a month. I was able to track it. By the next morning, I mean, they were quick. It was already in South Carolina, so about one state down. And then within 4 to 5 days, it was in Miami. And it sat at it looked like either a Miami apartment or a Miami church. You know, from the story, they kind of focus on the church angle, mm-hmm. and how kind of peculiar that was, that it looked like it could have been in a church. So it sat in Miami for a couple of weeks before I got shipped on a plane. I was able to actually track it here too, to Memphis, Tennessee, and then eventually over to China.
2: Oh, probably went to FedEx through Memphis.
23: Yes, exactly. Yep. And I was able to, I remember I kind of pulled up the map and I was zooming in and I was like, wait a second, that's the FedEx wing of the airport. So yeah, it was. I knew it was on a FedEx plane headed from Memphis to China.
1: At any point, did you try and intercept it? Like when you found out it was at FedEx, did you reach out to FedEx and say, hey, my phone is in a package that you're about to deliver to China?
23: Yeah, I didn't call FedEx, but I called several police departments. I called a police department in Charlotte, of course, and then Cowpen, South Carolina. And then it was at a hardware store. It looked like they had stopped for lunch or something in Cowpen, South Carolina. And so I called the hardware store next door. I was like, hey, I think my stolen phone and a bunch of other phones might be in a car outside. And they were willing to help, but they needed, you know, the police to authorize that. And so I never got the Cowpens police to respond. And then I called the Miami police, and you kind of see until NBC picked the story up, actually, when it happened to enough people. That was the first time someone, I felt like, took the time to listen to what was happening.
2: Yeah, it's really fascinating. So it's happening throughout the country, and it's pickpockets.
23: Yeah.
2: Or you could be at a bar, and you know how many times you're at a bar, and you're like, you turn your phone over and put it off to the side because you want to be annoyed by the notifications, right? So then somebody just swipes it. And then they get the phones to eventually churches in China. And because it's easier to get the phones through customs if it says it's going through a church or is going to a church. And keep in mind, even if, you know, a lot of here in the United States, the phones are basically worthless without an Apple ID.
3: Right.
2: But there, they jailbreak it. They put on messaging apps. And it's they're being used as like covert tools for communications.
3: Because I would assume if my phone was stolen, it would be wiped and sold on Facebook the next day. But this phone took a wild ride.
2: It did. So Thomas, were you able, after once it got to China, did it totally get shut down at that point, your access to the Find My?
23: Yeah, pretty quickly. And the reason they ship it to China, so the whole time, you know, within a week of my phone getting stolen, I started getting text messages pretending to be Apple, pretending to be this or say this, to try to get my Apple ID or to get me to take the phone off my Apple ID. So what they do is when it's in the U.S., they try to trick you into unlocking your iPhone, because like you guys said, when it's Apple ID locked, it's pretty much a paperweight.
2: Yeah, it is.
23: And then if they can't get you to kind of sign out of the phone or to get your iCloud password, that's when they can ship it to China, and then there it's pretty much scrapped for parts, and it's a huge industry over there with these giant factories.
3: But that makes sense, because I was also curious, why was it powered on the whole time, allowing you to track it, but they were trying to break into it until the last-ditch effort of sending it to China.
2: Yeah, and it is, like you said, Thomas, it is for parts or for maybe some covert operations. And so, you know, bottom line here is that if you're out and about with your iPhone, okay, you definitely want to make sure that you're keeping tabs on it.
3: Keep it in your pocket or your purse.
2: Well, no, he got pickpocketed.
3: But did he have it in his back pocket?
2: I don't know. He had it in his pocket. So, you know.
3: I'm a front pocket guy.
2: Okay, here
3: I'll be fine.
2: Rick in Indianapolis. Hi there, Rick.
6: Hi, Kim. Digital goddess.
2: Finally, somebody shows me some respect around here. Thank you.
6: There you go. There you go. Thank you for taking my call.
2: You betcha. What's going on?
6: I play this one really basic solitaire game just about every day, and I keep getting these pop-up ads, which I don't care to pay to get them out of there, and the one that's really grabbed my attention is, hey, you can make cash playing bingo or playing this solitaire ad, that, and it just, I was raised to think that if it sounds too good to be true, it probably is.
2: Mm-hmm.
6: What can you tell me about these things?
2: Well, hate to break it to you, but by playing solitaire or bingo or whatever that game is online, you are not going to be able to pay your bills, okay? Most of these apps, you gain points. And as you get more points, that's when you can turn it into a gift card. And typically, they won't even send you the gift card until you reach at least $10 or $15 or even $20. Some folks that I have spoken to, the most that they make is probably $20 a month. And now, if you do compete, and sometimes in tournaments, there may be some cash prizes for the tournaments, but it's not like solitaire is going to be this big tournament play, and it's not like esports. Mm-hmm. So then you start thinking like, all right, so now I'm playing solitaire, and I'm playing for free because I don't want to pay, so this way I don't see the ads, so what are they doing? That's where you have to look at your permissions and look at the terms and conditions, mm-hmm. because this solitaire game could be getting a copy of, you know, anything that you have on your phone. It could be tracking your location. It could be tracking what you buy online, the ads that you see. And so in case you're ever wondering, like, you know, is Facebook really listening? Because a lot of people think that, you know, like you say something and you're all of a sudden you're like, you start seeing ads for it on Facebook. Is that it's not necessarily that's Facebook's listening. It could be one of these nefarious apps that you're using, and the app is actually doing the listening and doing all the tracking, but then selling that information off to Facebook. So, you know, you used a very good phrase, Rick, and that was, if it sounds too good to be true, it's probably bad, okay? So for you to sit there and play solitaire or whatever and to think that you're going to make a whole bunch of money, it's just not realistic. Now, if you do need to make money, there are legitimate ways for you to make money. Like, for example, you could sign up for Amazon Turk. And so instead of playing solitaire, maybe you sort, I don't know, a list, or you say, what color is this on the screen? Things that AI just can't do on a regular basis with a lot of accuracy, humans are doing. Again, that's Amazon Turk. You can just sign up, and you want to look for legitimate opportunities. And if that doesn't float your boat, we have a whole list of them over at commando.com. Just search for Make Money at Home, And the worst thing you can do, though, is to Google search that. So don't do that, because you will get scammed. So just do that search, work for home, over at commando.com, because that's where you'll see a whole list of great opportunities. There's a hidden setting that lets the app spy on you. I can tell you more about that here on the Kim Commando Show. 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
2: Not? Some apps are using Bluetooth to figure out where you're located, how long you stay, who else is around. And then, of course, guess what? Is that they're selling that information
1: to the insurance companies
2: and anybody else that they can do it to build marketing profiles about you. The biggest ones that are doing this are like fitness apps, airline apps, shopping apps, basically apps.
1: If it starts with an A and ends with a tracking you.
2: So what you want to do is look at your Bluetooth settings and turn off anything that should not be using Bluetooth or that you're concerned about it having access. You know, there are just so many different ways that they just get in and get this information. It's just nuts.
1: It must be really valuable.
2: So if you haven't already, make sure that you sign up for my free newsletter. It's called The Current, and we cover topics like this every single day. Almost a million folks get my 5-star rated newsletter every single morning, and you can too. 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
7: There's a new candidate. I'm Carmen Roberts, Fox News. Maine Democrats select Troy Jackson as their nominee to face Republican U.S. Senator Susan Collins in November. Fox's Alexis McAdams has more from the Democratic Convention in Bangor.
12: Susan Collins' campaign is saying this was not a convention for the Democrats, but a coronation to pick Troy Jackson to replace Graham Platner on the ballot for U.S. Senate. More than 600 delegates from all 16 Maine counties gathered for this Democratic convention, and he had nearly every single vote. Officially nominating former Maine Senate President Troy Jackson to replace Platner on the ballot. He's backed by Senator Bernie Sanders, and he was a former Republican. He switched parties in the early 2000s, shifted to independent, and also now a Democrat. He supports progressive policies like abolishing ICE. Jackson's going to face off against longtime Republican Senator Susan Collins in November. Her campaign argues Jackson's just too far left and is not going to have a lot of support, they think, because he's backed by the Democratic Socialist Movement.
7: And Democrats had to choose a new candidate after Graham Platner dropped out following allegations of sexual assault, which he denies. For the first night in almost 2 weeks, the U.S. did not strike Iran, but President Trump is considering a major offensive.
13: There's been a lot of talk about a potential massive attack on Iran from the U.S. President Trump making it clear the U.S. still at this point is keeping all options open.
14: We're locked and loaded and ready to go.
13: Still military action taking place on the water in the Gulf of Oman. U.S. has a naval blockade around Iran's key ports. A merchant ship tried to break that naval blockade. It was warned four times before U.S. forces fired and disabled that ship.
7: Fox's Steve Harrigan in Tel Aviv. And wildfires raging across Spain and France forced more than 250,000 people from their homes. France is appealing for international help. 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

0: I have all of the press here in one place. I have to say that we're having an amazing load of accomplishments that the media never talks about. For example, under my administration, a once feared and powerful regime that relentlessly attacked America has finally been toppled. Their former leaders have been removed, and they're now being run by a gay dictator facing internal divisions. But I, for one, wish Barry Weiss all the best at CBS News. She's a wonderful woman. But some people say that Jake Tapper is a great investigative reporter in D.C., and that's why, after moderating our debate, it only took him 1 year to break the story that Joe Biden might possibly have suffered from cognitive decline. It took him 1 year. He wrote a book about how great he was mentally, not too good. And I don't like Biden because Biden was very unfair to a lot of people. But Jill Biden insists that Joe would have beaten me in 2024, even though he was way down. She said he was way behind in the polls because he was seriously ahead. She felt he was going to win because he was seriously ahead on deceased voters. He was leading on the deceased crowd, and there were a lot of them. You're finding out there's a lot of them. Look at the numbers that just came out yesterday. And it's...
1: My goodness, folks. The delayed White House Correspondents' Dinner took place in Washington, D.C. last night. We have a few more cuts from it. Some of them we don't have on purpose. There's one where, I mean, Caitlin Collins, ugh. It was rough. And then there's a picture of Wolf Blitzer just looking forlorn as Trump rags CNN and Caitlin Collins at the White House Correspondents' Dinner. That one I'm not going to use. Anyway, welcome, my friends, to the Saturday Morning Extravaganza, your Saturday morning vibe. 800-848-9222 is the telephone number to reach us here if you want to be part of the program this morning. 800-848-9222. Looking forward to your calls. In addition, of course, to your telephone calls, which, once again, I deeply look forward to, we have Princess Diana that's going to be part of today's program. And I want to spend time, and this I cannot forget to do this. Folks, we have so many things for you to listen to and to discuss. There's no way we can get them all. But one thing I definitely want to get to is Elon Musk. Elon Musk had an interview that we're going to talk about with the editor-in-chief of The Economist. So definitely want to get to that. There was a brilliant speech that is profound that was delivered on the Senate floor by Senator Tim Sheehy of Montana. Definitely going to do that. Played that yesterday. And I asked Princess Diana and Lady Benedict, should we play it again today? And they said, we have to. So we will. In the meantime, let us get this done. We'll just run through the rest of the White House correspondence cuts that we have to give you a flavor for what happened. The press is, of course, it's delightful to read this stuff in the press. Trump spares no one at WHCA dinner. Taking aim at Democrats, press, his own cabinet. Here's The Hill. Trump takes shots at RFK Jr., Biden, CNN's Collins, and WHCA. It's the White House Correspondents Association dinner. You've got that. There. The New York Times. Is this supposed to be fun? Trump hurls insults at correspondents. Is this supposed to be fun? Trump hurls insults at correspondents. What did they expect? What did anybody expect? The president couldn't help but acknowledge how weird it was. What do we do here? He asked as he kicked off his speech at the White House Correspondents Association dinner redo in Washington on Friday night. Is this supposed

0: to be fun? Am I supposed to be serious? Am I supposed to be a comedian? He promised a bit of everything. The meandering speech he gave for the next hour inside the Waldorf Astoria, the former site of the Trump International Hotel, was full of ad hominem attacks against his political enemies, scripted jokes that fell flat. Depends on who's listening. They may have fallen flat to you, but they didn't fall flat to... Refrains about the war against Iran and the construction of the White House ballroom. At various other points, he was upbeat about the news media and warm toward the hundreds of journalists sitting around him in the ballroom 3 months after their annual dinner ended in chaos when a gunman burst through security set up at the Washington Hilton across town. But those cordial moments were fleeting and in some way stranger than the one in which he was hurling the usual invective. I love this. Hurling invective. So, let's listen to a few. You heard two at the open. The one on CBS was brilliant. The White House Correspondents Association Jake Tapper one was good. Let's go 26. This one sure to set them off. Trump, of course, talking about the future.
1: Here we are. Here we are. In fact, when I finish, I'm going right back to the Oval Office. So I have to be doing okay. But we are all doing good together. That's why tonight, to show just how much I care about the press, and I want to save your ratings, I'm pleased to announce my intention to, and this is somewhat of a scoop, my intention to run for a fourth term as President of the United States. I will be doing that. I will be having an official. In fact, I think I have. Yeah. I won three times. Now I'm going to do it again. Thank you. I'm going to do it. Should be easy. I'm getting very good at running for president. No, I won three times. Did very well the second time, by the way. It's a rigged election, but we don't have to talk about it.
0: That you know, these people continually just they can't stand it. And that's an in-your-face moment. I'm running for a fourth term, already won three times. The Bobby Kennedy line that has made headlines, cut 27. This is one of the, I guess, the lighter moments of this of the speech when he talked about his cabinet secretary, Robert Kennedy Jr.
1: I hope that everyone finally got to enjoy their entire very delicious beef tenderloin. It's very special beef. And I want you all to know that Bobby Kennedy is right here. Personally ran over the cow in his car. And he cut it up and he brought it here for you to eat tonight. So it's very fresh. And Bobby also suggested an appetizer featuring his favorite cut of male raccoon roadkill. But we drew the line at that, Cheryl. We said, no, we're not going to do that. We're not doing that. We love Bobby. I'll tell you, he's a piece of work. You think it is fun, but he is a very different kind of a person, I will tell you. But he has what it takes, and he's smart, and he loves the country, and he wants people to be made to feel good. You agree with that, Bobby? He wants people to feel good. And he's doing a fantastic job. Thank you, Bobby. Thank you. We can joke all we want, but thank you.
0: That is pretty amazing, my friends. Now, there were two shots at Gavin Newsom. That's 28 and 29. And, of course, these I love. Let's play those in order. Donald Trump on California Governor Gavin Newsom, who did not attend the Correspondents Association dinner.
1: And it's traditional that at least one or two potential presidential hopefuls attend the correspondents' dinner, but many of them seem to have really chickened out. I was disappointed that Gavin Newsom didn't show up. He didn't show up. He should be here. But I heard that he recently said that we will lose our country if we don't fight fire with fire. And To be fair, there's only one thing we know about Gavin, and that's that he definitely doesn't want to fight fire with water. He's got a lot of water he never uses. What a disaster. That should have never happened. That Gavin News has come out and said he will not be running for president because nobody can say what he said about himself and survive. Newsom was in big trouble when he openly admitted that Kamala was smarter than him. She said Kamala is smarter. If Kamala is smarter than someone, you don't want that person to be president of the United States of America. Between California's policies of enabling wildfires, paying drug addicts to be homeless, giving free sex changes to illegals, and telling rich people they're going to take away, all of your money is going to be taken away. People are fleeing, and they're fleeing in droves. We can't have that in this country. It's becoming such a horrible and dangerous location that Ilhan Omar, one of my favorites, and her brother are thinking about moving together, very much in love. A video surfaced recently of Ilhan giving a speech referring to World War II as World War XI. And they asked her about that. She still thought she got it right. But I'm not surprised because she's a low IQ person. And she's also a very dishonest person. And she ought to get the hell out of our country. She shouldn't be here. She shouldn't be in our country.
0: Information. Trump did not hold back on this one. We got two more before we head off to our first profits in the break. 31 is he weighed in on the Senate race in Tejas. The candidate, of course, Ken Paxton, who had his endorsement, and James Tallarico, who he has a nickname for. Let's listen in to that one.
1: James Tallarico, who hates guns, hates oil, hates sex, hates women, and instead he is, quote, a Christian who hates Christianity. Other than that, I think his platform is quite good. And that means that he's not going to do very well against Ken Paxton, who hopefully in Texas is going to win. But Tallarico, he's Alfred. You know what he looks like to me? Alfred E. Newman. You remember Alfred E. Newman, Mad Magazine? I said, that guy is Alfred E. Newman.
0: Let's just go to one of the more cordial moments that the New York Times referenced. That felt weird to have Trump being cordial. That's cut 32, and this is toward the close of the evening.
1: It is the room. I have tremendous respect for the people in this room. Sometimes I don't feel you treat me fair. Maybe you do. I don't know. I don't feel that. But sometimes you treat me very fairly. And I have a lot of respect for your profession. Your profession's amazing. And I just want to thank you for having me, and it's been fun, and I've met a lot of great people, and, you know, I used an expression, and I've used it right from the beginning. I did this for one reason, to make America great again, and that's what's happening right before your very eyes. We have made America great again, and it's going to get a lot greater. So thank you all very much. It's an honor to be with you. Thank you. Thank you very much.
0: Ladies and gentlemen, here we are, James Golden, Saturday Morning Vibe. Let's see, who are we beginning with? Is how you reach us. Looking forward to your telephone calls. Let's see here. Destiny Child. Two former members of Destiny's Child, who are all but forgotten now, settled out of court on this day in 2002 over the lyrics to Survivor. They claimed that they were libelous. LaToya Luckett and LaTavina Robertson, who left the group in the year 2000, said the song broke an agreement that stopped both sides from making any disparaging statements about each other. They said the song made disparaging statements about them. Yeah. Drama everywhere. All the time. I asked the other day, who remembers the other members of Destiny's Child? Everybody remembers Beyonce, but how about the other ones?
2: You talking Kelly and Michelle?
0: Yeah, well, I mean, most people don't even remember who they are.
2: Yeah, Kelly Rowland and Michelle Williams, they're the other two members of Destiny's Child.
0: Yeah. James Golden, Snurly Saturday Morning Vibe, 800-848-9222 is how you reach us, 800-848-9222. Looking forward to your telephone calls. Keep it right here.
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10: Mayor Zora Mamdani of New York City was pretty silent about this. Well, we know he didn't make a statement, and we know he didn't put out an X post for hours after those two men were attacked. The first stabbing reportedly happened at 1:30 p.m. yesterday. At 3:55 p.m., Mamdani posted about a millionaire tax incentive. At 5:49, New York Governor Kathy Hochul released her statement. And then after that at 6:30, hours after the incident began, that's when we heard from the mayor of New York finally putting out a statement. Here's what he said. I've been briefed on today's horrifying stabbings on the Upper West Side. where an Asian and a Jewish man were both attacked. According to witnesses and victim statements, the perpetrator yelled Allahu Akbar during both attacks. I am relieved that both victims are in stable condition.
0: Yeah, we have that statement from Mamdani. It has upset a lot of New Yorkers. Now, also, I talked about this yesterday. I just want to very briefly recap my own sentiment on this. There are people that are saying, oh, Mamdani is to blame for all this. I don't believe in all that nonsense. I don't believe it is prudent to blame people other than the people that commit the crimes themselves. Yes, there were politicians that create an atmosphere. That cannot be denied. There are things that create atmosphere for stuff. For things, events, circumstances that happen. There is a political atmosphere. And the atmosphere in New York that Mamdani has created is not a healthy atmosphere. It is not a healthy atmosphere for people who achieve, who work hard. It is not a healthy atmosphere for landlords who he continues to villainize. It is not a healthy atmosphere for millionaires and for people who support New York with their taxes. And the only reason that New York is afloat is because of the people that he attacks and vilifies. It is not healthy. This person stabbed an Asian person and a Jewish person. There's evidence, well, I don't know about evidence. There were statements that have been made that it could be a mental health issue with this person. So I resist the calls to say, oh, Mamdani is responsible. The person that did it is responsible for the actions that took place. Separate discussions can and should be had about the atmosphere that Zoran Mamdani is and his Democrat socialists are creating in New York. And there are legitimate discussions to be had from that. And those discussions predate Mamdani. They go all the way back to the protest that took place after Israel was attacked and what happened in New York, which was disgraceful. James Golden, Snerdly, 800-848-9222. Looking forward to catching up with you on the telephones. It is the Saturday Morning Extravaganza. Your Saturday morning vibe, 800-848-9222. Going to try to grab some phone calls, but we have so much to do. We're going to try to get it all in this morning, folks. Stay with us.
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7: September 15th, 1950. U.S. Marines make a surprise amphibious landing at the strategic port of Incheon on the west coast of Korea, about 100 miles south of the 38th parallel and 25 miles from Seoul. Making the landing at Incheon was considered too risky, but Supreme Commander Douglas MacArthur insisted on carrying out the bold move. 260 naval ships supported the landing, and several days of bombardment from those ships helped loosen North Korean defenses beforehand. MacArthur famously said that the U.S. Marines never fought better than they did on the first day of the battle. Thanks to the successful landing, the American-led U.N. force was able to break North Korean supply lines and push inland to recapture Seoul, the South Korean capital that had fallen to the communists, in June. It turned the tide of the Korean War.
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12: I'm Paul Stevens. State Democratic Committee folks in Maine selecting Troy Jackson to run for the U.S. Senate. The former Republican state senator replaces primary winner Graham Plattner, who stepped down over sexual assault allegations that he denies. The Justice Department suing the state of Colorado for giving in-state tuition assistance to undocumented immigrants.
13: It's up to each state to decide who is a Coloradan, who's a Texan, who's an Oklahoman. Of course, it's up to the United States of America to decide who's an American, but there's a big difference there, right? Like, you have to be in Colorado 6 months and a day, and then you have to pay taxes in Colorado.
12: And that's Governor Jared Polis telling Fox News under those terms, the students qualify as state residents. The U.S. carrying out nearly 2 weeks of airstrikes in Iran. President Trump saying they'll continue until Iran is serious about a peace deal. 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
14: It's Ruthie here. 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
3: The James Golden Show. It's politics, but theater of the mind. With James Golden, a.k.a. Bose Nerdly.
20: I am so relieved that both of the victims are in stable condition. My thoughts are with them and their family for what they have had to experience, and I hope that they have a full and speedy recovery. I also want to thank the NYPD officers for their swift response and their apprehension of the alleged perpetrator, a Raul Morales, who they believe perpetrated both of these horrific stabbings. Now, their early investigations indicate that mental health may have played a role in this. They're also evaluating to see whether either of these constitute hate crimes.
0: That was, of course, Mayor Mondami's statement following these two random attacks in New York that drew so much attention. But I got to tell you, every day I read horrific headlines. People still being violently assaulted, murdered, killed, raped in New York. While you still have all this tension between New York's mayor. And you can see the tension in some news stories that pop up. And Mondami, who has taken an anti-police stance, like many members of the DSA, the young socialists that are taking over the Democrat Party. On this day, in 1971, T-Rex had the number one record on the UK charts. You know, Power Station, I love Power Station. Power Station had the hit with this song in 1985. They did a reboot on this song, and they kicked it out of the park. But T-Rex, huge in 1971 with this one. Bang a gong. Get it on. James Golden, Snurly with you here. I want to head to the telephones very quickly because we, like I said, we have a lot to do. I don't want people holding on the phone for hours. Thank you for your patience. Let's grab a few calls. The only thing I will ask people, get right to your point. It's going to be a fast-paced show today because we have a lot to cover. I have a full, I don't know how many sound bites from Elon Musk in this interview. And I think this is a must hear. What is the biggest must hear of the day is Senator Tim Sheehy, and we're going to do that in the next hour. It is a must hear. If you haven't heard it, don't be away from your radio for a second, because you need to hear this. This is one of the biggest must-hear speeches of the past, it could be years. Anyway, let's begin on the telephones this morning with V in Port Jefferson. V, how are you? Good morning.
19: Good morning, James. Good morning, Bo.
0: Good morning. I'm here listening to you, darling. Good, thank you. How are you?
19: I am so good. Freedom. On Thursday, I got released from 40 years of torture from a Yemen, Italian, Greek guy. Somebody called, finally. So I'm not abused anymore. I'm
0: wow.
19: With 5'2.5". I wear 00, and he was between 5'9" and over 200 pounds, pounding me in my head so no one could see every day.
0: Wait a minute. You said you got released from this for 40 years. Were you, was this a, hold on, V, was this a marriage relationship that you were in?
19: Yes.
0: You were in an abusive, you were in an abusive marriage for 40 years.
19: Pounded in the head. Everywhere you could think of. Make food for hours and then give it to him and he stamps on it and make it again. But that's not what I'm talking about. Can I just talk about, you need to say that those Yemens and all those people, they're wearing sheets. What woman likes to wear a black sheet? You don't know? Does your sister like to wear black sheets? They're all just like me. Just like me, but different faces. You can't show your hair. You can't show you anything. And why can't those Yemen men go around and put duct tape on their dick area and put yellow that they rape people? My sister was raped, too, 23 years ago, and she's in a special group home. She was an accountant for a major place in Manhattan, just graduated, and they pulled her from behind, and they raped her, and she's normal.
0: V, let me just suggest something to you. You're talking about women that wear burkas that have to cover everything except for their eyes.
19: But they're not burkas. They're not burkas. They're sheets.
0: What are they?
19: Black sheets.
0: They're sheets.
19: They're black.
0: But it's the same concept, right?
19: Right.
0: You have to cover up. No one's allowed to see you.
19: But why? But why? But why are why are they covered up?
0: Tell us, why are they covered up?
19: Because the men, the sex, if you took all the sheets off in Iran, Iraq, and all those countries, they're gorgeous women under there. They can't keep the three-piece set. That's the whole problem. That's what it is. They rape
0: this is... V, look, number one, I hope that you get the help that you need to recover psychologically from being in an abusive marriage for 40 years. It is stunning to hear you say what you said, that you've been beaten and tortured inside a marriage. It is heartbreaking. It is almost beyond comprehension for most people in societies. Women that have gone through abusive relationships totally understand what it is that you're saying because they have their own horror stories. But I think for people that have never been trapped in one of these relationships, they hear it and they're horrified, but they don't understand. But here's one thing we do understand. You need, with the time that you have remaining on this earth, sweetheart, you need to now live your best life. You need to get the help that you need to recover psychologically and physically so that you can heal yourself, not just physically and mentally, but spiritually.
19: phone. Are you listening?
0: You.
19: Wait, hold on. Let me
0: go ahead.
19: Speak. I have handicapped family. My brother's deaf. My sister's in a special home. My father has no legs. This is nothing compared to what they went through. I don't care. I'll do it again. I'll do it again. I got more. I got nine. I'm number seven. Of not, you know, I can physically move, make money, do a job, make food, have parties, and then be beat after that. It doesn't matter. That doesn't matter. My brother can never hear. My sister can never get out of a group home with psychiatric people when she's smarter than doctors. You know what I mean? And she's scared every day because in Farmingdale, on the top floor is psychiatric people, a schizophrenic. She's in the middle. She shakes every day. 69 years. She was an accountant. She's smarter than anybody in the whole world. She wanted to be. She got like a 2700 on her, you know, the test and everything. That's not what I'm saying. You cannot say those are whatever they say they are. They're black sheep. What woman anywhere in the whole world would want to wear a black sheep? Who's making money on the black
0: sheep? I don't know, sweetheart. I don't know whether anyone does it. And the question is, what can be done to change cultures that are inherently abusive to women? And I don't have the answer for that. The only thing that I can hope, and you just said something that's profound, no matter what you've been through is not as bad. I'm telling you, you're an amazing woman, V. V, I have to grab some other calls. I want you to be in touch with us and let us know how you're doing. And all I can say is thank you. It's just you are an amazing human being.
19: Rape and our women anymore. They're raping our women, Bo. They're raping my sister.
0: I understand everything that you are saying here. I get it. I get it. And I understand that this is not the 14th, 13th, 12th century. I get it. And your voice is being heard, V. Your voice is being heard. V?
19: Full caps from United States and a Mets shirt or Yankees. Let's go over there and wear that over there. We'd be murdered. That's all. Thanks.
0: Thank you, sweetheart. Wow. Talk about a way to start off with telephone calls. What an amazing woman. What a horrific story. And what a perspective with what we are dealing with and what people are dealing with in other parts. You know, Americans, we take for granted. We take so much for granted about our lifestyle, about our culture. Ooh. Viviana is on the line. Welcome, Viviana, starting off with two V's. Good morning from Brooklyn, Viviana. How are you?
1: My heart breaks for V right now. In Brooklyn, they have women that are all in these sheets or burkas, whatever it's called. And my friend, can I make this comment before I make my other, the reason why I
0: called? Go ahead. Go ahead.
1: Okay. My friend, yesterday, she talked to one of these women, and she said to her, why are you wearing that, you know, that black all over you? And she said to her that it's because the men want us covered. My friend said to her, God wants you to be free. God wants you to be liberated. And she took her words and really let it come into her heart. She pulled up her veil and smiled. She was oppressed, and she was telling her, this is what the men want us to do. So that's my comment, and I'll be praying for thee and all the others that are under this type of domination. The reason I called, and I feel honored to talk to you each time, Bo, is to highlight the courage of Reverend Ruben Diaz Sr. He's the pastor that had invited President Trump to rally in Cretona Park. And he sees the danger of the DSA. And he is telling, he was a former senator. They chased him out of the city council because he believes that men and women are the only ones that should be married. He's a conservative Democrat, and he sees the danger of the DSA. You know what he's doing? He is advising his Hispanic Pastors Association, it's about 152 churches, not to vote on the Democratic line. He says we have to take a stand right now. He said vote conservative. And I have to applaud him because the clergy, the pastors, even the rabbis need to encourage their people to vote. People on the other side, their imams tell them to vote. They come out with 97% of eligible voters. They turn them out. We need to tell our people of faith who Mamdani is, what the DSA really is trying to do, and their goals, which is to destroy our culture. You think about that DSA candidate in Queens. I pray she never, Daria Lisa, I pray she never darkens the floor of the House. We
0: look, Daria Lisa is going to be a congresswoman. Look, that's just the way it is, in my view.
1: I know.
0: Okay, so, look, this is not a cause for fear.
1: No,
0: why does everyone?
1: Anger.
0: I mean, for goodness sakes, these people are finally exposing what the Democrats have believed as a party for decades, but we're always trying to cover it up. Thank you, DSA. I thank them. I am so proud of them for finally taking off their sheets.
1: Amen.
0: They have finally taken off their sheets, and they're showing the country who they are and what Democrats have wanted. These people are not saying anything that other Democrats haven't said in other terms. What is Obamacare? What was it meant to be? The first step toward making sure that we get what the DSA wants, which is this universal health care. We got to go to a break, Viviana, but you got me started on here. I think that this is great that the DSA is making all this noise because they are the Democrat Party. They're not taking over the Democrat Party. They are the Democrat Party. What they're forcing the other Democrats to do, and the reason that establishment Democrats are so afraid of the DSA is because the DSA have taken the mask off what the Democratic Party is and what it always has been. Yes, birthday today for Tom Dawes. Heavenly birthday it is. Circle, 1966, this one went to number 2 on the charts. They were signed by Brian Epstein and were the opening act for the Beatles on the 1966 tour. Mr. Dawes passed away in 2007. The music lives on. James Golden Snerdly, 800-848-9222 is how you reach us.

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2: Post Malone fans are waiting for his next album drop called The Eternal Buzz, a massive 40-track double album due for a fall rollout. Cardi B is also expected to drop a follow-up to Am I the Drama, but by her own timeline, it points to a possible late 2026 landing. And Bruce Springsteen has confirmed to Rolling Stone that he has finished a new record that he said will come out, quote, sometime in 2026.
1: This is the Red Apple Entertainment Report.
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12: The James Golden Show. It's politics, but theater of the mind with James Golden, a.k.a. Bose Nerdly.
13: Guinness is calling us from New Jersey, where voting is a pleasure, even if you're a non-citizen. Dennis, good morning. How are you? Dennis?
14: How you doing, Bo? Yes, I'm here. You hear me?
13: Good. Good to hear from you.
14: Yes. I'm calling because I want to be a different call than the last few. I'm about positive things in life. I think I heard your first show on ABC, and I didn't know who you were, and I listened to something you talked about, Robert Kennedy. It was something that meant something to you, and I realized then that you're a different kind of person. I've listened to you since on the afternoons and on Saturday mornings as I work, and it's a pleasure. But there's a lot of good in life. My wife and I have a small nonprofit that has it's a group home for differently abled people in our state, and we have four residents in total, and it's a farm. I'm listening to a roost right now, and the goats and the barn cat, and I'm looking at my orchard, and I want to say that we've had 500 volunteers in the last 4 years come here to help us make this place happen. We've had many people of different skill sets to provide intellect for us, things, knowledge of how to make things happen. Have had hundreds of thousands of dollars donated to make this house happen, and not money from the state, not money from our taxpayers, but money from the regular people. And it's a positive thing. It's all working. It's hard work, but it's worth it to help other people that are differently able than us. And I hope you heard what I just said. I gave you a chance to talk. I'm sorry.
13: I heard everything you just said. And it is just amazing that you are doing God's work, helping other
14: bless
13: people.
14: God,
13: and this
14: God
13: is what
14: bless, yes.
13: This is what you have devoted your life to, you and your wife. And what you described with your farm is just beautiful. It is a wonderful thing in helping people that don't have the physical, and I guess even maybe the mental capabilities that other people have. They have challenges in those areas. Is just such, yes, difficult work, has to be, but also rewarding, I imagine. And do you feel rewarded from that work, Dennis?
14: Yes, we do. We do every day. Our motto here, and it's on a sign that I made myself. I'm not an artistic person, but the best I could do. It says, "Where all are welcome in." That's our motto. It's called Rebecca's Homestead, and you can look it up on the computer.
13: Rebecca's Homestead, and that's what you have devoted your life to. Man, oh man, Dennis.
14: Yeah, yes. And
13: that is
14: you,
13: just.
14: Bo. I think you're great, great. Keep it up, okay? That's what I got to say.
13: Thank you, Dennis.
14: About important things. And I love music, and I enjoy all of what you do. And it's been great. And I'll let you go, because I know you guys got a lot to do. I'll listen and continue to listen throughout the day. Okay?
13: Dennis, thank you for such a beautiful call. Wow. You know, people like Dennis, don't they give you... We've heard two extremes. One that can bring extreme sadness, and another that can bring extreme hope. V, the first call today, her story has rattled me. It rattles me. You hear a woman talk about being beat and tortured for 40 years inside a marriage. And then when I'm suggesting that she gets help to get through it, hey, don't worry about me. I'm good. I've got other people that have it worse than me. That shows you the nature, and this is real, folks, the nature of the earth plane, this duality that we live in, this duality of everything. When you think about life, duality, good, bad, night, day, go to everything. We live in a plane of duality. And this duality that we heard in this 1 hour, we have heard from someone that's living through the hell plane on that. And still is a strong, vibrant person. And then we get this, the hope that comes from helping others. This show, you people, you are amazing. Hour number uno in the can. Hour number duo coming up. We have a speech that you must hear. And you have never heard me say must hear, must hear. This one is a must hear. So keep it right here for hour number duo, the Saturday Morning Extravaganza.
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17: And off. I'm Paul Stevens, Fox News. The U.S. and Iran both did not report any military strikes overnight. This for the first time in over 2 weeks after President Trump said that he is considering a massive attack in Tel Aviv. Our Steve Harrigan.
18: For 13 nights in a row here, CENTCOM would usually make an announcement sometime after 2 a.m. local time that strikes were underway last night for the first time. That simply did not happen. There's been a lot of talk in recent days from President Trump about a possible massive attack on Iran, but President Trump also making clear he's keeping all options open. Now, there was some military activity in the Gulf of Oman. A merchant ship tried to break through the U.S. naval blockade. It was warned 4 times before U.S. forces hit it and disabled that ship.
17: And the president says the U.S. is, quote, locked and loaded. Ukraine President Volodymyr Zelensky warning that North Korea is going to step up its involvement in Russia's war with Ukraine.
19: Russia wants to bring in 30,000 more North Korean troops as the Kremlin continues its invasion of Ukraine. Ukrainian President Zelensky making that claim, saying that Russian efforts have been underway since June to get those North Korean troops into the conflict. Under a mutual defense agreement between the two countries, Pyongyang sent 14,000 soldiers to fight alongside Russian forces in the Kursk region in 2024 after a Ukrainian incursion into the area. Meanwhile, President Zelensky is expected to meet with President Trump in Washington early next week. Jill Nato, Fox News.
17: And Reuters reports that Zelensky says Russian satellite surveillance is being used by Moscow to help Tehran direct strikes in the Middle East. Former Maine State Senator Troy Jackson winning the Democratic Party nomination to challenge Republican Senator Susan Collins in next year's midterm elections. 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

0: us, and looking forward to catching up with you. This hour, one of the things that I'd like to do, obviously, spend some time with you on the telephones, but there was an amazing interview with Elon Musk, and I saw it being reported on in social media that the interview was a reporter. No, this wasn't a reporter conducting the interview. This was the editor and chief debt of The Economist magazine. Her name is Zanny Milton-Bedos. And it was a very instructive interview on so many levels of one of the most vilified figures of our time. The left used to love him, and now they don't. But he is one of the foremost innovators of our lifetimes, that being Elon Musk. So hopefully we will get that. In the meantime, and we're going to start this hour with something that I have talked about over yesterday. We played the soundbite. If you are joined us yesterday on our weekday syndicated program, thank you, and I beg your indulgence for playing it again. I think it's well worth hearing it again for those of you that have already heard it. If you have not heard it, it is a must hear. And I don't think I've used that term in this, but this is a must. We have been subjected to, over these past few months, an endless barrage of criticism concerning Donald Trump's actions with Iran. And of course, the suffering that Americans and others around the world have had to face with the fluctuations in oil prices and the impact that they have on our personal economies have dominated some of the headlines in the mainstream press. Democrats, the other day I heard Ro Khanna, one of Graham Platner's big endorsers, railing about Iran and how we failed. I've heard other Democrats, Senator Gary Peters, taking on Pete Hegseth. And in fact, we have that soundbite. In fact, before we play Senator Tim Sheehy, why don't we, Rod, change the schedule. Let's go to cut 14. Pete Hegseth and this exchange he had with Senator Gary Peters on Iran, what is happening in Iran. Let me know when you have it. We're good to go. This was earlier this week at a hearing with Senator Gary Peters and Pete Hegseth.
1: What's happening? We have political leadership. You don't have a strategy. You don't have a long-term plan to actually win this war. Win the war. The men and women are going to be able to do it, but they need to have leadership. When will you show leadership? When will you show
2: leadership? Why don't you show some leadership and stand up to your fellow Democrats who won't fund the troops, who stand and play partisan politics while you don't give us the money? You want to stand up here and talk about the troops? You won't show any political courage to actually fund our department because you have Trump derangement syndrome and can't actually commit to anything meaningful. So I put this on you, Senator.
1: Secretary Hegseth, you have trillions, you have over $1 trillion. You're asking for $1.5 trillion. It's not a question of money. It's a question of leadership and understanding what it takes to actually win.
2: Political cowardice of Democrats who won't fund the troops.
0: Now, Pete Hegseth, let's go cut 13. This was something else from that same hearing. Pete Hegseth, it's talking about the strategies.
3: Well, Senator, I obviously don't agree with your characterization of that.
4: I appreciate that, but you didn't ask me. But I want you to answer my question. I know you don't agree with my characterization. I don't agree with yours either.
3: Well, one of the reasons I take issue with that characterization is something that Senator Durbin said when he talked about Ukraine and he talked about winning. And I appreciate as much as anybody winning a war. But I sit in front of a committee that wants to talk about winning a war that's been going on for 4 years and talks about strategic defeat of a conflict that's been going on for four months to prevent Iran from getting a nuclear bomb. I would hope for some perspective in this town of the historic nature of what President Trump is undertaking.

0: Do you want radical Islamists to have a nuclear bomb that can stare down the world?
1: I don't want to hear your speech because I have limited time.
0: I don't understand.
1: If you can't answer my question, then I will move on to my next question. Secretary Rollins, the timber industry has also...
2: Yeah, okay, so we get that. Now, just cut to Rod. Donald Trump was in... Donald Trump in the Oval Office. I believe this happened yesterday or Thursday. I believe it was yesterday. And listen to the questions. This from the New York Times, cut two. Donald Trump, listen to the way that the president, and I love the way that he dealt with this, with what he's saying is that, look, we are stepping things up. And he has promised that if Iran keeps up, their attacks, we're going to move into blowing up their bridges and power plants and slowly degrade their capabilities. Listen to this question and listen to his response.
3: Question about Iran. You're talking about blowing up civilian power plants and bridges. Much of the civilized world would consider that a war crime. Do you?
4: I won't respond to that question. Who are you with?
3: The New York Times.
4: I figured so. Failing New York Times.
2: Yeah, the failing New York Times. Do you consider what you're doing war crimes? Now, that's the kind of what we're getting from Democrats. You've heard it in the Senate. Ro Khanna's out saying we failed, and you can find a dozen other elected Democrats with the same negative messages. And you hear what happens in the mainstream press, and you see it reflected in the way that they've covered this entire conflict. Now, ladies and gentlemen, please listen to Senator Tim Sheehy, the Republican senator from Montana. Let me just say at one point to clarify something, you're going to hear him refer to a bracelet and you'll hear a noise after it. He's pulling the bracelet out when you hear this segment of his speech, and he's placing it on the podium that he's speaking. I just wanted to give you that so you'll know what you're hearing with this incredible speech from Senator Tim Sheehy, Republican, Montana.
5: The senator from Montana.
6: Thank you, Mr. President. Yesterday we saw the President of the United States and many others at Dover Air Force Base presiding over a ceremony that is very sacred to those of us who served, and that is a dignified return of remains from the war zone. And that process happens beginning in the war zone through Dover to the hometown of our fallen heroes. I participated in many of those ceremonies myself, to include carrying friends of mine off the plane. One of those is on this bracelet. He was cut in half by an Iranian EFP. This regime that we are fighting does not care about our partisan politics. They don't care who you voted for, who you pray to, or where you live. They want to kill all of us. And they don't just say it, they actually do it. And they've been doing it for 47 years. This is a war of choice. The Democrats are correct. It's a war of choice that was begun by a radical, lunatic band of terrorists that took over a beautiful nation 47 years ago, took it over with brutality, force, and savagery. And the second they took it over, they didn't free their people. They didn't unleash the largest oil reserves in the world to build schools and bridges. They took it over to murder their own people and to spread their disgusting ideology across the world. And that is exactly what they have been doing. They don't just say it and talk about it. You don't have to believe what they say. You can simply watch what they've done. They have attacked families, women, children, innocent people. They don't just attack them and kill them. They rape them. They skin them alive on camera. They celebrate it. They honor those people who do disgusting things that we would put in jail for the rest of their lives in this country. And they do it for fun, and they pay them money to do it, and they're heroes to that nation. They've done it to friends of mine. They've done it to families who've been in this chamber. And the fact that we sit here and listen to elected officials of this country defend these lunatics who want us all dead. They want all of you dead. They want all of us dead. They don't want us to disappear with the snap of a finger. They want us to be raped, burned alive, and cut into pieces. Watch the video from October 7th. That's what they want to happen from Maine to San Diego, from Seattle to Miami. They want this country turned into a burning husk of its former self. And you don't have to theorize that. That's what they do. From the 1983 barracks bombing, where 280 Marines were vaporized in a morning. From USS Cole to the Achille Laurel to every terrorist attack. From the Houthis, Hezbollah, Hamas. These are not humanitarian freedom organizations. They are death-dealing cults, and they want all of us to die brutal deaths. William Buckley was abducted in 1985, an American military officer. He was skinned alive on camera by the Iranians. American prisoners of war who were captured. They were never called prisoners of war because they were captured by lunatic terrorists, so they were not subject to the Geneva Convention. They were captured and murdered. Power drills through their brains. This is in Iraq. These are families that have dealt with this, and they've never gotten a single dime. These families have never gotten restitution, and not a single president has ever stood up to them. Love Donald Trump or hate him. Love his policies, hate ICE, love ICE, whatever. There's never been a single president who has stood up to Iran and hit back. For 47 years, our troops and our families have been absorbing attack after attack after attack all over the world. And their radical ideology does not stop at the Persian Gulf. It doesn't stop at Tel Aviv. They want to do this everywhere. It's a global radical ideology. And we've been fighting it for half a century. We didn't start this war. We did not, but we will finish it. And forever wars are not popular with anybody these days. Both sides of that, I love to attack our forever wars. And I can promise you, being someone overseas wearing the uniform, when you're fighting for your country, you don't care what party's in office, but you're fighting to defend your country. And you turn on the news and see your elected officials stabbing you in the back, telling you that you're failing, that you've failed every goal of the war, is what I just heard. Last time I checked, we've wiped these bastards out. An occasional missile strike and boats in the straits, that's not military strength. Those are the flailings of a failing empire. Those are the flailings of a nation in collapse because they deserve it. So I encourage our colleagues on both sides of the aisle, whatever's politically convenient, whatever plays well on Twitter or Facebook, think about the people who are deployed right now, standing on that wall with a loaded weapon who have volunteered to defend our country and our way of life. Because they are there defending us in a just war. Because we did not start a war with the Iranian Revolutionary Guard. They started it with us 47 years ago, and their attacks have gone unanswered for half a century. It's time to fix this problem and make sure another generation of Americans does not have to fight this murderous, savage adversary. Thank you, Mr. President.
2: That, my friends, not only heartfelt, not only emotional, but factually correct. That speech should have and deserves to be heard throughout this entire nation. I guarantee you that none of the major network television news spend any time with it. But this, my friends, set the truth about what is happening with this nation and the history that we have had with Iran since the 1980s. Tomorrow's the anniversary of the passing away of Peter Green, the founder of Fleetwood Mac. This, one of his songs, Albatross. Oh Well is another one. Man of the World and so many worldwide hits. In 1970, he left Fleetwood Mac. He was struggling at the time with his own mental health. Later, he was diagnosed with schizophrenia, spent a lot of time in the hospital during the 70s. passed away in his sleep. Tomorrow is the anniversary of that in 2020, but remembered through the beautiful music he created. Fleetwood Mac founder Peter Green. James Golden, your Saturday morning vibe, 800-848-9222 is how you reach us. Princess Di is coming up later. Your telephone call's coming up. Also, we're going to dive into this Elon Musk speech. Well, interview. James Golden, certainly don't go away. Keep it right here, your Saturday morning vibe. The Saturday morning extravaganza continues.
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0: This is Moving America. Here's Jake Novak.
1: Okay, now for a little auto sales hall of shame for the first half of 2026. These are the vehicles that are seeing the slowest sales, according to the industry tracker Car Edge. The top slowpoke is the Toyota BZ Woodland, with just 73 units sold in the last 45 days and more than 36 months of inventory sitting on dealer lots. A close second is the plug-in hybrid Nissan Rogue, with about 35 months worth of units on the lots. Rounding at the top five, or bottom five more accurately, are the Aston Martin DBX, the Bentley Continental GT, and the well-reviewed but still slow-selling Kia EV6, an embarrassing standout for the otherwise very hot Kia brand. But those companies' pain can be your gain. Now that you know which models are selling the slowest, you can probably drive a hard bargain. With Moving America, I'm Jake Novak.
0: This is Moving America.
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0: Olden, a.k.a. 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
9: Norman is on the telephones calling in from Brooklyn, New York. Good morning, Norman.
10: Good morning. Good morning, Bill. Okay. I hear a lot of ignorance when it comes to what Muslim women wear. Okay, it's called a hibaya. The burqa is only worn in Afghanistan. It's a forced garment, and that's the whole, you know, controversy, because, you know, it's like a cage that they wear on their face.
9: Hold on a second. So the hibaya is what people are referring to when they say the sheets that, that women are forced to wear. The habaya.
10: Yeah, it's called the habaya. And a lot of your callers obviously have never spoken or interacted with Muslim people. Okay, I had a Muslim American girlfriend, African American, but she was Muslim. When I first met her, she wore the habaya. And I asked her, you know, like, why, you know, what's your interest in wearing such a thing? We went to Brooklyn College together, and she said, it's, you know, a woman should be a woman. She was married at the time. A woman should be modest for her husband and should be modest in general. And look, I'm a Jew. I'm a secular Jew. But, you know, the Hasidim do the same thing. You know, I mean, it's Hasidic women or Orthodox women wear long dresses. They wear shirts that go down to the wrist. Ultra-Orthodox men you know, wear black jackets in the middle of summer.
9: Right. Norman, I need you to hang on. Because this is, I want to continue this discussion with you. But I also have a question for you. When you talk about the habaya, are you talking about the, we're talking about those are the head coverings, the scarf that goes on. Those are not full body sheets. So I'm trying to understand the difference between the full body sheets, the head coverings, along with the full dress, and the difference between that and the burkas. So you seem to have a wealth of information. So hang on, please. James Goldman Snerdly. It is a Saturday morning extravaganza, ladies and gentlemen. 800-848-9222 is how you reach us. We are here in the midst of our number duo. Our number trio, Princess Di, is going to be with us. Whatever you do, keep it right here. Don't go away.
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12: 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G.C. Cameron, the original lead singer of The Spinners. Glenn Leonard, the former lead singer of The Temptations. And Tracy Robinson Green, former lead singer of The Marvelettes. 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
13: Carmen Roberts. The conflict with Iran widened this week as Iran-backed militants in Yemen attack ships in the Red Sea, helping push oil prices higher. And the U.S. and Iran, however, held off on attacks overnight.
14: For 13 nights in a row, U.S. forces targeted military positions inside Iran. Last night, quiet for the first time in those 2 weeks. President Trump has talked repeatedly over the last few days about consideration of a possible massive attack on Iran. But the president made sure to say all options for the U.S. still on the table.
13: Fox's Steve Harrigan from Tel Aviv. Belgium authorities arrest a Canadian intern at NATO on suspicion of spying. Officials say NATO security services flagged suspicious activity involving the female Canadian citizen who is originally from China. America's listening to Fox News.
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9: Midway through the morning, Saturday morning extravaganza, the Saturday morning vibe. It's time for Rod's pick of the day. Rod?
20: Yes, yes. Hey! AC/DC released their sixth internationally released studio album, Back in Black. First AC/DC album recorded without former lead singer Bon Scott, who was immaculate. He passed away February 19th, 1980, at the age of 33. Back in Black went on to sell an estimated 49 million copies worldwide to date, making it the second highest selling album of all time and the best selling hard rock or heavy metal album. So AC/DC, we salute you for Back in Black. Thank you!
9: AC/DC, Back in Black. Only behind Thriller as the number one album in the world. Number one album, best-selling album of all time, Thriller, second best-selling album, this. Back in Black, the album from AC/DC. Let me tell you something, Rod. I saw AC/DC in London like 2 years ago now, two or three years ago. And I have... AC/DC turned it out so hard.
20: Oh, they still have a fire under, man. Don't get it twisted. Because my God, guitarist, he still wears the kilt and he still goes across the stage. Yeah, they still get to it.
9: AC/DC. These guys are just slamming.
20: Yes.
9: Love AC/DC.
20: Yeah.
9: James Golden Snerdly with you. Norman is back on, has stayed graciously on the phone with us, and thank you for that, Norman. Norman, now you were explaining the difference between the habaya, the burqa, but now let me ask you a question.
21: Sure.
9: We had the call in the first hour. She talked about the covering, the sheet that some women are wear that covers from head.
21: Okay. The habaya is generally, I mean, I've seen them. If you go to Fifth Avenue, okay, not in pretty Manhattan, but here in the dregs of Brooklyn. If you go to Fifth Avenue has become like little Islam. Now, I listen, I'm a conservative. I oppose Mamdani. I oppose communism. And, unfortunately, there was a lot of, on the stores on Fifth Avenue, there were a lot of things which I absolutely disagreed with, some of the things about Hamas and Gaza and all that. Okay. They have dress stores there. Okay, which, service the, is the Muslim community. Habayas come in every color, okay? If you see a lot of the young people, they'll wear ones, they have flowers on them, or they'll be a pastel color. They generally end below the chin, and they go up, they cover your hair. They do have a component, you can pull the front over your face. There are times when they will do that. But it is, a Muslim woman is an independent woman, okay? Do not give it this idea that they're enslaved and their husband makes them do it. I do see a difference between the way a Muslim couple is and a Hasidic couple is. Because the Muslim man generally does not wear garments that cover their wrists and all that. But they also dress modestly in their own way, I'm just saying that I hear a lot of ignorance on a daily basis based on, they feel like a lot of your people who live, I don't know, in places like, I don't know where the hell they are, upstate Jersey, they never encounter a Muslim person.
9: Look, we have people all over the country listening to this program.
21: Yeah.
9: On Saturday morning. And so let me say this, though. There are, look, I have a story today that I'm probably won't have time to get to about an Islamic school that wants to open in Islip on Long Island.
21: Right.
9: And there's controversy over that. You look at Texas, where there's now major controversy. In Florida, there's been controversy. You go to places in California, controversy. And so I think that your discussion is a good one. I happen to have Muslim friends. I've had Muslim friends all my life.
21: Mm-hmm.
9: All of my life.
21: Mm-hmm.
9: And, you know, this idea of dressing modestly is not an idea that I think people should be afraid of. But that's not what we're talking about. People that are, I think what the fear is from people that not fear. I think there is concern over the idea that some women are forced into this. And I don't think it's inaccurate to say that there are women in this world that are forced to wear this. You look at what happens in Iran with the dress police and what they've done to women that violate this, who want to show their face, who want to show their hair.
21: Yeah. Well, Iran's a horrible place. My ex-girlfriend lives in Saudi Arabia. She lives in Riyadh. She teaches American kids oil executives' kids English. She, I believe they relaxed the thing about driving, but she did have a driver. She dresses quite fashionably, but when you're out in public, she wears the habaya. That's part of the, it's a cultural thing. She's Muslim, married to an American Muslim guy. And that's it. You know, the thing is, this present mayor, present administration, they're kowtowing to the extremes of Islam. And that is, unfortunately, where we're at. Where my friend Karima, who I used to, you know, I get long distance calls from Riyadh. We talk about her saying, you should come. I mean, I should go to Saudi Arabia because the sheikh there who sponsored her and her family, and they need a trainer. And she was like saying, he said he would pay X amount of dollars. I said, well, I don't know. I wasn't comfortable with that at the time. It wasn't a very open kingdom. But the thing is that, you know, my point is that I hope we get back to a point where there is no DSC, you know, where there's no Democrat Socialist.
9: And where there's
21: Hamas. And,
9: I want the Democrat Socialist. Norman, as I was telling Viviana, I am so happy that the DSA has emerged. This is what Democrats have been wanting to lead us to for decades and decades and decades. The young kids in the DSA have taken the mask off. Who are they? Mm-hmm. They're a bunch of paternalistic racists. Yeah, just like the old Democrats who used to hide their racism. They're a bunch of, you see the way they're trying to treat Hakeem Jeffries and some of the other black ones in there. I just love that. And then you have the black ones that are in there that are that are just openly professing and spouting all this open communist stuff. But they're not saying anything that the older Democrats haven't wanted as the end goal. These young kids finally have ripped the mask off who the Democrat Party is. And I'm so glad for it, and I want them to stay around. And you got the old ones like James Carville's all ticked off. But I want to go back very quickly to this thing that you said about modesty. Let me be really frank with you and ask you another question. Is there something to be said for modest dressing?
21: Yes.
9: Hear me out. If you go in, all you got to do is look at social media. All you have to do is look at TV. All you have to do is look everywhere. In the summertime especially, you see young girls, and I'm talking about some of them from underage up into their 50s, 60s, walking with their asses completely out, a little string in between the ass cheeks. Mm-hmm. That's it. Because it's a bikini. But now it's popular, let me show my ass to the world. And I'm sorry, it is. You see it in the newspapers. You go through some of the tabloids. They publish the pictures. And then it's like, look who celebrity has her ass out this week. Look what celebrity has her ass for everybody to see this week. You go, you look at the TNA show on it's, ladies, please excuse me for being real. But I'm not saying nothing that some of y'all don't do, okay? Some of you. And you know who you are, that you want the world to see it. And then they have, and then some of them got the piercings and everything, and then some of them don't, but they got the tattoos on the butt cheeks, the tattoos on the boobs, mm-hmm. the tattoos on everywhere. They have all this, it's all on display. Mm-hmm. 24/7, you can see it. Young kids, it used to be in the old days when we wanted to see some booty, we'd have to sneak in a Playboy or something when we were kids. We'd have to, and then you better hide it under the mattress or hide it somewhere where your parents can't get it, because they didn't, you didn't want your mom to know that you were looking at naked women or almost naked women. Some kids used to look at National Geographic. Because then it was cool. It was in an educational context to see naked women. Now, the naked women are everywhere. You can see naked women everywhere. It's so bad. Let me tell you this. Norman, I'm not kidding about this. I used to go to this gym, LA Fitness. I shouldn't even use the name. I don't go to that anymore. But I used to go to this gym. And these women would come in, and I'm talking about everything would be out. And then they'd have, well, what wasn't out, they had wrapped up so tight that you could see it anyway. Mm-hmm. Right? Everything. And they'd come in and, boy, you could see everything. You could see the camel toe. You could see everything. And what I noticed was that the guys, the kids, the boys, it's like, I'm an older dude. I was trying not to look because I don't want to be that guy. I don't want to be that dirty old man looking at women, leering at women. So I'd see it pass me by. I'm like, oh, don't look at that. Don't look at that. Don't look at that, right? Don't look. Keep your eyes to yourself. Just focus on your machine. Focus on what you do. Don't look at that. Ooh, damn. Don't look at that one for real, right? So I'd go through that. But I noticed that these young boys weren't looking at all. And it, I was like, what's wrong with these boys? If I was a teenager and I was seeing all this stuff off, I'd be walking around and it would be noticeable what my reaction would be, right? You know what I'm talking about. It'd be like, mm. But these boys weren't paying any attention to these girls at all. Nothing. I'm like, what's wrong with these? But then when you go in the locker room, what are the boys doing? They're in there looking at each other. Man, look at my abs, man. Look at how good I look, man. Look at me. Look at, oh, man. Oh, man, you cut, man. Look at you. Oh, I'm like, these boys are so hung up on themselves and their own vanity, they don't even care about the girls. Mm-hmm. My point in all of this is, are we overdue as a society for a return to modesty?
21: My position? I mean, I believe one should generally have a right to dress as one chooses, but my answer to you is yes. We are due for a return to modesty. Unfortunately, the social media is driving people nuts, and are, you know, people are half naked. Look, the other day I was in a doctor's office. A woman comes in there, African American woman. She was about my height, 5'8", 5'9". However, she was about 300 pounds, and she was wearing short shorts, her butt cheeks hanging out, her boobies basically hanging out with tattoos everywhere, piercings. And I'm like, this is not pretty. You know, this is not pretty. This is not helpful in this woman's life, you know. She ain't going anywhere, you know? I mean, she just ain't going anywhere. And, yeah, it's just, you know, it's, I do believe we are in need of a return to more wholesome and, yeah, we should cover up more. I like watching old TV shows like Andy Griffith's show and Perry Mason. And you just see how lovely people were dressed.
9: And the class. It was classy. Dressed classy.
21: Look at Oscars.
9: If you want to see class, look at some of the British programs. Look at like Hercule Poirot or some of this stuff. Look at the dress. It's insane how beautifully dressed people can be. James Golan. Norman, thank you for spending so much time with us. All right, Princess Diana, you and I got to do a lot because I'm going to run through some of these Elon Musk cuts that I have with you since I've talked myself and my way out of it. So Princess Diana, I have a lot to discuss when she comes up in the next hour. We're going to get to as many phone calls as we can for the remainder of this hour. Carlos Santana, of course. Oh, man. You know what's so beautiful about being older in a way? When you hear these songs, you remember where you were or you remember a time of your life when it was new to you. And it brings it back. That's the way it is when I listen to Santana from the Abraxas album. Because this was Abraxas. Birthday today for Nicaraguan percussionist Jose Chapito Arias, who was a member of Santana from 69 to 77. This was the period of Abraxas. And this, and so many other hits. The wonderful, great Carlos Santana, the group Santana, and percussionist Jose Chapito Arias. James Golan Snerdly. Saturday morning, extravaganza, your Saturday morning vibe continues. Don't

0: This is the update on real estate with Suzanne Miller of the Miller Report.
1: So we all know we have a housing shortage. That is pretty obvious. But did you know we also have a labor shortage? We can't find workers to build these new homes. Builders say that the shortage of workers is delaying projects and it's raising the costs. With less homes coming online, demand is outpacing the supply, and now the price goes up. We're estimating that we need about 1.5 million new homes on the market. But in order to do that, we need about 700,000 workers, which we can't find. Why? Can really take over a skilled laborer. Maybe you should think about careers such as electricians, plumbers, landscapers, anything that's handy. And never bet against the United States. It's the best country in the world. I'm Suzanne Miller.
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3: 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But we keep it to ourselves by not speaking, but also in the way we live and act and treat one another and treat other people. Walk the walk, talk the talk, and share him with other people.
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0: The James Golden Show. It's politics, but theater of the mind. With James Golden, a.k.a. Bose Nerdly.
10: My God, Becky, look at her butt. It is so big. She looks like one of those rap guys' girlfriends that... You know, who understands those rap guys? They only talk to her because she looks like a total prostitute, okay? I mean, her butt is just so big. I can't believe it's just so round. It's like out there. I mean, gross.

0: For all the talk about modesty, certain things are also undeniable. I'm not opposed to modesty. Just don't misunderstand, because... anyway, moving on, telephones. Christopher's calling from Minnesota. Good morning, Chris. How are you?
1: Hi, James. I'm doing really good. Good to hear your voice again. And I listen every once in a while, and really good discussion. And just 2 points. Three points. The first one, Senator Sheehy, he should be heard all over the country. I worked with the U.S. Army for about 14 years, and stories coming out of Iraq, Afghanistan, and, of course, Iran. He's spot on. So I just wanted to say that. And number two, what you're saying about the Democratic Party exposing what they really are for and want, I'm from Minnesota, and they've really done it here in spades all over the place. And we have Mike Lindell running and two other very good Republicans, and hopefully something will change here in this state. So I just wanted to make those comments, and he's doing very well. I mean, I think he's going to be the Republican nominee. We'll see.
0: Yeah, it looks like he and Michelle Tafoya is doing well in her race.
1: And so you've got
0: some really good things happening. Now we'll see whether it's enough. The general election is the real battle, and so we'll see what happens there. Now, let me just ask you a question. I just want to be clear. When I say that I'm glad that the DSA are out here, that this is where the establishment Democrats have been leading the party to all along, but they've done it with a mask. Do you agree with that?
1: I have absolutely 100% do. And okay. I think we've seen the fraud and some of the things that are a result of when the mask stays on and you don't see what's going on until it's too late. So I agree. Take the mask off. Let's see what we're voting for.
0: Exactly right. And this is one of the things that I think has the older establishment Democrats so angry, is because they are so used to keeping that mask on because they know that the American electorate would reject their ideology on whole if it were announced plainly, in plain language for everybody to understand what it is they want to accomplish. And this is why they're upset with the DSA members, because the DSA has taken off the mask and actually put into words that everybody can understand what the Democratic Party is about, what they have been about, and what they will be about should you keep electing them. And that represents a grave threat to the Democrat Party. It's not the lies, it's the truth that bothers them. My friends, our number duo in the can, our number trio, Princess Diana, will join us at Princess Diana. We got a lot to do. Keep it right here. Ladies and gentlemen, do not give away.

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6: Iran versus Ukraine. I'm Carmen Roberts, Fox News. Iran is accusing Ukraine of attacking an Iranian commercial vessel in the Caspian Sea, killing one sailor and injuring another. Reuters reports that Tehran called the incident an act of aggression and vowed to defend its national interest and security. Ukraine says its forces were targeting a Russian warship and vessels that were carrying Iran-linked military cargo. Meantime, the U.S. and Iran avoided fighting last night for the first time in 2 weeks.
7: For 13 nights in a row, U.S. forces targeted military positions inside Iran last night, quiet for the first time in those 2 weeks. President Trump has talked repeatedly over the last few days about consideration of a possible massive attack on Iran, but the president made sure to say all options for the U.S. still on the table.
8: And we can take that to a much higher level if we want to. You know, we're prepared to do that. As you know, we're locked and loaded.
7: Things not completely quiet. Some military activity on the Gulf of Oman. A merchant ship tried to run the U.S. blockade of Iran's naval ports. It was warned four times and then disabled by the U.S. military.
6: Fox's Steve Harrigan in Tel Aviv. Maine Democrats select Troy Jackson as their nominee to face U.S. Senator Susan Collins in November. He told delegates,
9: "You know, we all have eyes. We can see what's happening. We can see our paychecks and the bills that we have. And we know that we are getting screwed. And we also know who's to blame. And I'm running to change that."
6: Maine had to choose a new candidate after Graham Plattner dropped out following sexual assault allegations. And a fourth firefighter dies after last month's deadly wildfire burnover near the Colorado-Utah border. Federal officials say 43-year-old Nathan Matthews died yesterday from his injuries nearly 1 month after he and his crew were trapped by fast-moving flames. The fire killed three crew members at the scene. 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

0: Welcome, my friends. Our number trio has arrived. Our number uno in the con. Our number duo in the con. Our number trio upon us now.
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0: She ain't wearing no buckle. She ain't... Well, at least I don't think she is. Ladies and gentlemen, she's the Ness. Her highness, her wonderfulness, her goodness, her analysisness is like none other. She is our very own Royal Highness, the Princess.

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2: It was different. I couldn't believe it, actually. But anyway, I came back home. what did you think about Marco's visit?
3: Well, I, you know, really have been focusing on Marco this week. Not so much on the Philippines visit, if you want to talk about that, fine. But from his release of his State Department report on Monday, titled Cuba, the Capital of 21st Century Communism, which the State Department released, which is a holy moly blockbuster, oh my goodness, 100 pages of taking apart the island and 90 miles away from us and its influence, continued influence, and its significant influence as the center of the communist infiltration currently of our institutions and our government. It is an unbelievable report, and it is stunning. And of course, because it followed on his ministerial on the resurgence of political terrorism, which fingered left-wing terrorism, and he had convened this meeting of 65-plus nations, and that was last Thursday. And then on Monday, he followed it up with this indictment of Cuba and the significance of it in left-wing movements in America and its training and influence of, you know, leadership in the Democrat Party. It is unbelievable information, and it, of course, has not been covered at all by the media because it is dangerous. And whenever there's something like this that goes to the heart of the left, and this does, there is this, you know, kind of kicking the sand and whistling of the media. They pretend they don't know anything about it. And I just wanted to mention the amazing, first of all, the fact that the State Department is putting out this anti-communist vector piece. You know, for decades, I have, and you have talked about the State Department as its own vector of the left and of communist activism. For a long time, it was infiltrated itself, and all of a sudden, it has been apparently somewhat cleaned out, and Rubio is using the resources of the State Department instead to reveal the true enemy of America 90 miles off our shore and what they're doing and their history over 70 years and how they are still actively doing it. And I think it kind of follows on what you were saying on being so happy that the socialists, the DSA, finally the mask is off, that this is what Democrats have always believed. And this report from the State Department, from Marco Rubio, talks about this commonplace connection to the Democrat Party and the communist movements and infiltration from Cuba. And you and I have seen this, you know, these pilgrimages that Hollywood actors and actresses make, the Democrats make, academia makes to Cuba. And, you know, recently Code Pink had an event there and they had a report there. And even though there is, you know, basically you're not allowed to travel there for certain, you know, there's all kinds of rules about it. The left has ignored that for years because that has been the resource for their training in how to subvert the American system. It is unbelievable, James. You have to read this 100 pages. And it's really an interesting thing because Castro, when he first took over, he was trying to knock down the United States. He would foment revolutions by supporting guerrilla warfare all over the Western Hemisphere. And he was not very successful. And then when communism fell, when the Soviet Union

0: sell, there was a change in his approach. And so he started, and especially this happened after Hugo Chavez in 1999 came to power in Venezuela, was the connection between that oil-rich country and Cuba, which all of a sudden there was a new approach, and it was subtle. It was surveillance. It was infiltration. It was training of leftists who were ideologically in agreement with getting rid of the United States. Didn't cost money. They went to academia. They went to colleges, and they recruited like-minded people who wanted to throw down the United States. They didn't have to pay their spies because they were ideologically passionate about getting rid of the United States. And so you couldn't track them as you usually could spies who would get money, and then you could track their spending. They would buy luxury items, and the infiltration of Cuba-trained revolutionaries who, it's still happening, believe it or not. They are true believers, and to this day, they're the tentacles of Cuba in America. You have the mayor of Los Angeles who was trained in Cuba.
1: Karen Bass.
0: Yep. Karen Bass, who was part of the Venceremos Brigade, which is a Cuban revolutionary group. And she is, you know, doing exactly what she was trained to do, which, you know, people talk about her as a failed mayor. She's not a failed mayor. She's destroying one of our great cities on purpose. And she is probably going to be reelected. And so the activist groups, the riots, the college groups, that you have the George Floyd riots, the pro-Palestinian unrest on college campuses. You have that tracked and traced and proved in this report. It is unbelievable. And the long 70-year history of spies, you have the connection with the Chicago group. You've got the Bernadine Dorr, Bill Ayers, Obama connection from the Weather Underground, who were connected to Cuba and, you know, were responsible for many bombs in the United States. And their tentacles are still to this day in the Chicago power that Obama then, you know, brought into the Oval Office. This is not some, you know, poor island that has failed economically, although it is that. It is an island that is the central clearinghouse, the listening post for all of communism. And it is the source that is pumping into this country via its infiltration of college campuses and the government itself to, you know, you talk about the term that's being used is institutional capture, how the left has captured a lot of the institutions of America. You scratch a leftist activist, and you are going to find Cuba training. You're going to find the tentacles from this island that is still happening now. And to have this be on the record, finally, the mask is off. You have the one-two punch of last week. You've got the left-wing violence being put on the record by Marco Rubio. And now on Monday, you have the central, and as the title says, the capital of 21st century communism. In other words, this is ongoing. This isn't something from Castro's beginnings in 1960. This is going on today, and Marco Rubio has put it on the map, and that is, to me, going to be the focus to keep the Western Hemisphere, an American-controlled hemisphere, and that has been one of Donald Trump's main missions, and it's being very effective. And if I were Cuba, I would say, uh-oh, we're next.
1: And they are next. I want you to listen briefly to what Marco Rubio is, one of the things that he said, cut 12. This is Marco Rubio about the future of Cuba.
2: Cuba, is the goal still creating regime change through economic collapse, or is the military option?
3: I think the goal is to have a Cuba where the people of Cuba can experience prosperity, safety, security, and a better life moving forward. The way, you know, Cubans are able to do all over the world when they leave Cuba. And you know, we're prepared to be, you know, very realistic about how you do that and patient about how, you know, you get in a serious process that leads to that. And we've engaged them from time to time in that regard, and they know where we stand on that issue, and hopefully that's where it arrives. The fundamental problem Cuba has right now is two things. Number one is their economic system doesn't work because that economic system doesn't exist anywhere else in the world. It's completely backwards. It just doesn't work, and that's why people have to leave that country. And number two, they're no longer getting free oil from Venezuela. That's their biggest problem. They're not getting free oil from Venezuela, which, by the way, they weren't using for their power grid. They were taking about 60% of the free oil they were getting from Venezuela and reselling it for cash. So the biggest problem Cuba has is that their regime is a disaster, their economic model doesn't work, and the people who run the country don't know what the hell they're doing. All they're most interested in is holding on to power. They are afraid of economic prosperity because they are afraid that economic prosperity and economic liberties will lose control over people. And that's always been the struggle they faced in recent times. But again, look, we began shipping over $100 million of humanitarian assistance to Cuba, which will be distributed by non-governmental entities on the ground. So, we're willing to engage with them. We've engaged with them in the past. We'll keep talking to them about the kind of changes they can make. But this is 90 miles from our shores. This is a government that has spent, a regime that has spent the better part of 30, 40, 50 years destabilizing the region and the movements that they've supported. And they've lost, 10 to 15% of their population since 2021 because of how mismanaged the country is. We wanted to have a better future, and we're prepared to do things that help them get there. But they have to decide they want to do that. The people that are in charge there right now just don't want to do it. It's unfortunate.
1: Now, on the issue, Princess Di, of the communism, Cut 11, Marco had this to say about America and the communist influence.
3: Well, again, what the president put out on Thursday, that was the declassification of documents from our intelligence community. That's what he put out. He declassified intelligence assessments from our intelligence community. But your question was about communist influence. Yeah, the United States doesn't want to be a communist country. We're never going to be a communist country, and we're not going to allow communist influences to undermine our politics or our society. So I don't know what the inconsistency you're referring to is. It's very clear. Obviously we understand the Chinese system and other systems, but I can tell you our system doesn't want communism, and we're certainly not going to allow communist efforts to undermine American society and drive wedges into our country, and that's what we're seeing. And by the way, one of the leading culprits of that for many years, the intellectual authors of particularly in our hemisphere, is the Cuban regime, which our report on Monday outlined.
1: Boom. Princess Diana. Bingo. Absolutely. Now, Your Highness, thank you for bringing that to our attention. We're going to take a quick break here. When we get back, we may not have time in this segment coming up, but when we get back, I want to visit with you this Elon Musk thing, because I think it's important, even if we only get a few cuts in. All righty?
0: Cool.
1: Okay, ladies and gentlemen, Princess Diana in the house. The Jacksons, of course, the Jackson 5, this their first hit. On July 26th, which is tomorrow, but back in 1968, on July 26th, the Jackson 5 signed a one-year contract with Motown. They recorded. It was released. And in 1970, the first four singles released went to number one. At the time, it was a record. No one had done that before. This, the first single, followed by ABC, followed by The Love You Say, followed by the brilliant composition, I'll Be There. It all started for the Jacksons, the Jackson 5, Michael Jackson. July 26, 1968. Next segment's going to be short. Stay there. Don't go away.
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2: September 15th, 1950. U.S. Marines make a surprise amphibious landing at the strategic port of Incheon. Making the landing at Incheon was considered too risky, but Supreme Commander Douglas MacArthur insisted on carrying out the bold move. Thanks to the successful landing, the American-led U.N. force turned the tide of the Korean War, but not enough to end it. That didn't happen until an armistice was signed in July 1953.
3: 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Maybe you scratched some ideas out on a napkin while you were having coffee. Or you saw a piece in a magazine, but you wanted it a little bit different. 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
5: 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They will mount up with wings as eagles. And like Elijah and Eric Liddell, they will run and not get tired. They will walk and not faint.
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1: The James Golden Show. It's politics, but theater of the mind. With James Golden, a.k.a. Bose Nerdly.
7: And Princess Diana is in the house with us. Your Highness, I'm going to jog your memory, maybe. I doubt whether you remember this, but this was something that I will never forget. Early on, when we met, Rush Limbaugh program, you were, of course, brought in to the Rush Limbaugh organization to run the Limbaugh Letter, the most successful, which became the most successful political newsletter in American history. Over 10 million subscriptions. And it was just remarkable. You did that. You served in that role from issue number one till the final issue. And I believe it was in the October after Rush's passing.
8: Correct.
7: One of the things that took place in there, we met, we clicked, we started talking about things. And I expressed to you early on, I was beginning to do other stuff like little TV appearances here and there, but also I was doing some, and I expressed to you, you know what, I didn't feel as sure of myself in understanding some of the parts of the political debate. And you suggested to me shows that I should watch and things that I should read to do what you called then something to the effect of a quick study on things. But you also said, no, you're wrong. you already know, but you need to look at this stuff if you want to feel more confident. Do you remember that?
8: Absolutely. I absolutely remember that because you were expressing a little bit of self-consciousness that you had not, in your words at the time, graduated from college. And I immediately said, that is so unrelated to knowledge at all. And I explained that you had a huge knowledge base because I was sitting next to you during the show. And, you know, your back and forth with Rush, you had enormous insight and knowledge. And so that idea of some kind of, you know, certificate from academia, which in my view nowadays is a negative. And I gave you a suggestion that if you wanted to feel a little bit more up on the nuances of the liberal position versus the conservative position, to watch a certain program every night. You get a half hour quick take of the argument on an issue. You get a thumbnail sketch, and you found it helpful, I believe.
7: Yeah, it was Crossfire with the Prince of Darkness, Robert Novak,
8: yep,
7: as he was called.
8: Yes.
7: And yeah. Well, there was something else that you recommended. And this I remember, too. I want to talk to you about that and then talk to you about Elon Musk when we get back. Okay. Princess Diana is here. Ladies and gentlemen, if you're on the hold, stay on hold. We're going to take your telephone calls. We're not going to get to all the Elon Musk stuff, but I'm going to play some of it. This stuff is just amazing. It is amazing. James Golden. Snerdly, 800-848-9222. Princess Diana in the house with us here on this, the Saturday morning extravaganza, your Saturday morning vibe. Whatever you do, stay right here with us.
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10: The Michael Jackson movie has overtaken Oppenheimer as the highest-grossing biopic of all time, taking in over $977 million. I sat down with one of the stars of the film, Coleman Domingo, who plays Michael's father, Joe Jackson, known as an abusive man. And I asked him, how do you play an abuser? He said he doesn't see it that way.
11: So Joseph's just not walking in whooping children. He feels justified. Joseph has to assert authority. Otherwise, he has all these young men that are going to grow up and become big men and they're going to take over him. So he had to assert his position.
10: I also asked Coleman Domingo what surprised him most while making the film.
11: Jermaine was supposed to be the lead singer. Catherine Jackson kept saying, oh no, you gotta listen to Michael. Michael's been singing around the house. And once he realized Michael's talent and knew what it could do.
10: Cooper Lawrence, Entertainment News, Worldwide News Network, New York.
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14: I'm Paul Stevens. Decision made. The Democratic committee members in the state of Maine selecting former state Senate member Troy Jackson to run for the U.S. Senate this November. Jackson was once a Republican, but now embraces progressivism and is backed by Vermont Senator Bernie Sanders. He, of course, replaces the primary winner, Graham Plattner, after sexual assault allegations forced him out of the race. He denies those allegations. Jackson will face longtime incumbent Republican Senator Susan Collins in the fall election. President Trump saying the U.S. will keep attacking Iran until it's serious about a peace deal.
15: And by the way, they are talking to us right now. They'd love to make a deal. I don't think they're ready to. I don't think it's time yet, but I'm willing to listen. But they cannot have a nuclear weapon.
14: The president last night at the rescheduled White House Correspondents' Dinner. 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
24: The James Golden Show. It's politics, but theater of the mind. 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Bose Nerdly.
7: It is time, ladies and gentlemen, in his debut, picking music for you. Here's Ian with his pick of the day.
25: Today we got some Amish Paradise from the pop star Paradise, Weird Al Yankovic. He became the first comedy act to hit the top spot in more than 50 years. Mandatory Fun, Yankovic's 14th album, and his best-selling since Straight Outta Linwood, which was released in 1991, went to number one on the U.S. album chart. The last comedy album to reach number one in the U.S. was Alan Sherman's My Son, The Nut, in 1963.
7: Weird Al Yankovic. You know the first one that turned me on to Weird Al Yankovic was Mike Mamone, broadcast engineer for Rush Limbaugh. And man, oh man, I have enjoyed some of Weird Al Yankovic's songs over the years. Yes, indeed. Thank you, Ian. Pick of the day. Weird Al Yankovic. On this day, 2014, as Ian said, first comedy act to go to number one in over 50 years, back in 2014. Thank you, Ian. Princess Diana is in the house, ladies and gentlemen. So Princess Di left off talking. You know, later on, I started watching that Crossfire show, and it opened me up to a lot of ways. Back then, it was Robert Novak, who the left called the Prince of Darkness, and Michael Kinsley, who was the liberal guy on it. Now, Kinsley has Parkinson's. He doesn't write politically anymore, from what I just read. But he's busy. He's still living and is enjoying his art. And he actually has done some gallery exhibits of his art out in Colorado. But before Kinsley retired, I had an opportunity to interview him many, many times, and we became friendly with each other, believe it or not.
26: I believe it.
7: Yeah, and it was, I really liked him. When he went over to Slate was during that period. And I learned a lot. Now, there's something else that happened then.
26: Okay.
7: I was confused about something. I thought The Economist, because it was dealing with the economy. And I kept coming up with these articles, and I would send you them. I forgot how we send it. Back then, it wasn't just click a link and send. But I would send you stuff from The Economist, and I was like banging my head trying to figure out why is this article this? And you finally kind of sat me down and explained to me, just because it has the name The Economist doesn't mean that it's not a left-wing rag. The Economist is a left-wing rag. That's why all these articles that you send me from The Economist have this left-wing rag take. The magazine's a left-wing rag. Forget about the title.
26: I do not remember that, but, you know, that's a very good
8: part of discretion is when, you know, you learn how, and you certainly do know how to learn how to read through a bias of any kind of publication. So you are the expert at it now.
7: But back then I wasn't, and you... So anyway, we have now the editor-in-chief of the left-wing rag, The Economist. Her name is Zanny Milton Bedos. She had an interview with Elton, with Elon Musk. And let's just go, let's do cut two, Elon Musk, Rod, when you get it up from that, from our section two, Elon Musk. And she's asking him about this whole view that they have over him in Europe, that he's completely wacko, et cetera, et cetera. I'm looking for it. What do you have from Elon Musk? Here we go. Just play what you have. Just play what you have. Ladies and gentlemen, I thought we had this cue, but let's just...
0: What the normal
7: go.
0: People.
2: Okay.
0: What do you call the far right? Falsely.
2: You think is the normal person. Okay.
0: Yes. Literally, you could go back 10 or 15 years, and these policies were completely normal. In fact, one of the tricks I think is quite funny is to...
7: We're playing the Elon Musk stuff. I thought we had it all loaded, but I'm going to go through as many of these as I can get to. Just be ready with the numbers. You know, they run from B2 all the way down to B10.
0: Like, oh, he's the worst person ever. Actually, that was a speech by Obama. Or actually, that was a speech by Hillary.
2: I agree that the center of gravity in this country has shifted. Certainly, the Democratic Party shifted to the left. But that's not what I'm talking about. I'm talking about people like Rupert Lowe. I'm talking
0: right,
2: about
0: please.
2: People.
0: It's actually just normal people. It's just normal people. And and here are the principles. And tell me, which of these sound terrible? That we should have secure borders. That we should have safe cities. That we should have sensible spending. Which of those three are far right fringe? And I would like to just admonish you and the media for the absurd characterization of the far right. It is false and misleading and nonsense. Please keep this part in.
2: We'll keep all of this in.
0: where there is danger in this country is because we fail to incarcerate repeat violent offenders. And that's, the classic sort of Soros DA or judges that fail to incarcerate repeat violent offenders. And if somebody gets arrested 50 times, literally, for violent crimes, and eventually they're going to kill somebody. So you either incarcerate them or people will die.
2: I think the prevalence of...
7: All right, now, I want to get to a few other things, Princess Dad. I'm just going to get rapid-fire these and then get your response on all of this. The interviewer there, this Zanny Milton Bedos, you'll hear the question about the typical question that conservatives get, cut eight. The typical question that conservatives get when they're dealing with liberals, which is pretty much, are you a racist? Here is Elon Musk responding to that question.
2: Racist.
7: I believe.
2: What is the motivation for doing that? Are you fomenting?
0: My partner is she's half Indian, and my I have four children with her. One of them was named after a famous Indian physicist. So I would say I'm not racist, and also if you look at the people that are employed at my companies. We have senior executives of all races. I don't think there's any racism there.
2: You anti?
7: I mean, of course, they never ask these questions to liberals, but let me move on. This one, Princess Diana, and then I want to get your comment because I want to leave enough time to take phone calls and other things. This, I thought, was one of the most important. It's going to be cut 10, Rod. This, I think, was one of the most important cuts from this interview, and I don't think this will ever see the light of day on any mainstream outlet because Elon Musk reveals how he handles and what he deals with in terms of taxation. Here it is.
0: in the taxes that like that I pay, I mean, I'll you know, so for my stock options, I pay 40% income tax on a national basis, and then because I spend, I don't know, about 30% of my time in California, thereabouts, I pay in another sort of roughly a third of the California state taxes, which is are now around 15%. So I pay about 45% in taxes, just so people know this. You know, I don't know if it's quite, so roughly half. Mm-hmm. Then when I die, there'll be another sort of 45%, roughly half, that will be taxed. So at the end of the day, I'll have a quarter of whatever I have. But the I think the only thing it gives me is that for some period of time, I would have control of the direction of the companies. So it's not that's pretty much all it gets me. And until I guess the AI is so smart that it's in charge, and at that point, controlling companies won't really matter.
7: What do you think of all that, Princess Diana?
8: Well, you know, the whole interview is just classic. And I just wanted to point out that someone did some quick research, and Zanny Minton-Bedos, the interviewer from The Economist, her background is so privileged. She went to a private all-girls boarding school that cost about $60,000 a year. She was born and raised in Shropshire, one of England's most affluent rural counties. And as Elon basically said, she lives a cloistered existence, and she doesn't live in the towns where the grooming gangs operate. So she is completely unaware of the actual results of left-wing policies. One of the things that was so fun is after he was telling her that, you know, what she calls calls far right is actually common sense, people on the internet, on X, went back and played a lot of Obama's speeches and Hillary Clinton's speeches on being strict at enforcing the border from the early part of this century. And they really do sound exactly like Donald Trump. So he was saying, you know, if you go back 15 years ago and you listen to the speech and you tell people this is what Donald Trump said, people will react, oh, that's terrible. And then if you explain, no, this is what Obama said, it really, you know, kind of opens people's eyes that the things that are considered far right now are indeed just common sense, which is why the left is struggling so much.
7: Wow. Princess, let's take a break right now. When we come back, we're going to grab calls. If you're on hold, stay on hold. We're just going to ask you to make your point very quickly when we get back, because as always, time just seems to be fleeting from us here in hour number three with Princess Diana. Princess, everybody hang on. James Golden-Snowley coming right back. Don't go away.

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0: Golden Show. It's politics, but theater of the mind with James Golden, a.k.a. Bose Nerdly.
9: Princess Di is in the house. We're going to head for the telephones. Joe from Long Island, you are on with Bose Nerdly, James Golden, that's me, and Princess Diana. Good morning. How are you, Joe?
10: Good morning. On the subject of modesty, one of the worst things that you could do to a woman is ignore her. Maybe the solution to getting a little more modesty with bodies that are completely tattooed and exposing, leaving nothing to the imagination, is to look at them. Because, you know, they're not feeling self-conscious about it at all because they're being ignored.
9: Princess Diana, I don't know whether you heard our discussion earlier on modesty. This all came about from a caller we took in our very first call of the day, which was amazingly heartbreaking. But anyway, do you have any thoughts on women and their appearance, modesty, and where we are in society with all these things, Princess Diana?
11: Well, of course, I heard that entire, you know, call, which you are so right. You know, our hearts go out to this survivor. But she did mention, you know, the being covered in the Muslim world. And I think response was a wonderful one. You were very empathetic to her, but also, you know, talking about the modern cultural, let it all hang out, that modesty is a welcome thing. And I think that that is something that needs to be brought back into society, because that is, there's a lot of romance that's possible when things are left to the imagination. And when they're not, it takes all of the mystery out of it. So I agree with you completely. Well handled.
9: Wow. Thank you. So I take it then that you're not one of these ladies that pops around on the beach in your bikini. With
11: those years are over with.
9: At one time you did. The truth comes out, ladies and gentlemen. James has a way of getting to the truth, you see here. And I must say, it must have been quite a sight there, Princess Diana. Anyway, let's move on to, thank you for the call. Let's move on to David calling in from Staten Island. David, welcome. What is the point you'd like to make?
8: If you ponder the thought that Iran may not have their nukes, they're moving in here, it will take hours if they get
9: what
8: elected.
9: What was that?
8: If Iran can't have its nukes, it's already they're moving in here to get ours.
9: They're already moving here to get ours, I see.
8: How many do we have if they take over? A lot more than they have.
9: I don't think we have to worry about Iran taking over the United States, David. I'm sorry to disappoint. Well, I hope it's not disappointing news.
8: They're taking over New York. It's a start, isn't it?
9: They're taking over New York. Iran is not taking over New York. Now, come now. Listen. Bring him down, please. Thank you. I can't compete with that, with me and him at the same time. Princess Diana, is Iran taking over New York?
11: You know, I think that your, you know, advice is to not be fearful and to trust in God. We cannot be governed by, you know, worrying about, because there's nothing that anybody can do about the possibility of terror attacks, which are real. And so that, to me, is something that really to be avoided, is to scare each other into claim we're about to be nuked. I think being vigilant is important, but I also think it's important to realize that, you know, to trust the Lord, and that is where our strength is and safety lies.
9: Thank you. And here's one, by the way, Iran is not taking over New York. Now, this Mondami thing, would you people just relax? You elected him. He's doing exactly what, well, he's not doing what he said he would do in total, because the buses still aren't free. I'm waiting, Zoran. Where are the free buses? I'm waiting for all the other free stuff. Okay? I'm waiting for those government grocery stores to open. You know, in Chicago, they had to close a bunch of them because they don't work. So I just want Mondami to do what he said he was going to do. I want him to do all of it. I'm not fearful of Mondami. Everything he promised, I want him to deliver. Every single thing. And I'm not worried about the takeover of New York. They already took over New York. I just want to see the consequences now. That's where we are. Princess, I'm sorry. Okay. am I wrong?
11: You're right, as always.
9: I mean, for goodness sakes, what is there to be afraid of with these people? Look, for all of you who live in normal America, and that's quite a lot of you, you're not going to elect Mondami to head up your city. The liberals in New York elected him. This is who they wanted. Let it happen. Now we get a chance to see. This is what was promised. If he doesn't deliver his promises, they're going to be mad at him. If he does deliver his promises, they're going to be mad at him when the end results come. So it's a win-win. There's no losing here, unless, of course, you have private property, unless, of course, you like liberty, unless you like freedom, unless you have a stake in New York, an economic stake in it that you can't get out of. Okay, then maybe. But for the liberals, good. You got him. You wanted him. Now you have him. And I'm not going to stand on the sidelines and be fearful. I'm not going to be fearful of the DSA. I'm glad they're here. I want them loud and proud and in the streets. Princess, let me let you have the last word on all this stuff.
11: Agree totally, because this is a albatross around the necks of every Democrat candidate, and they know it. And so, yes, we are very happy to see this civil war on the left, and they lose, we win.
9: Now, the only thing that I would say to Republicans is we have our own problems, and they primarily reside in the Senate with a bunch of rhinos.
11: Yep.
9: And that's what we need to be concerned about, not moving the Democrats. We need to be concerned about moving the rhinos. Well, there's that.
11: There's that.
9: Okay, let's see if we have time for one more. Jan is calling from New Jersey. Jan, welcome. We got about a minute for you.
12: Hi, Bo.
9: No, we don't.
12: I was in Desert Shield, Desert Storm, and I was stationed in Saudi Arabia. Well, deployed twice back in the 90s. And the thing is, it's all tribunal how much the women cover up. And if they weren't covered up properly, you had the religious police go out there and whack the women with this long stick like a whip.
9: Woof. Ugly, ugly, brutal. We got to leave it on that note. Princess Diana, thank you for being with us, as always.
11: Thank you, Sir James. You are wonderful.
9: Thank you, my princess. Diana DeSantis. Oops, I didn't say that. I'm sorry. Oh, we got to leave, folks. I can't stand it. Sounds like today is the birthday of Verdine. Verdine White, bassist. Brother of Maurice. Now the Whites, the... Anyway, so many great hits from Earth, Wind. I don't have to count them all. You know them. 20 Grammy nominations. One of the most amazing groups ever. Happy birthday, Verdine. Still playing with Earth, Wind, and Fire. We got to leave, folks. May God bless. Protect each and every single one of you, your families, your loved ones. Love and gratitude always for your being here with me. And allowing me to be with you. God willing.

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6: Possible stare down. I'm Paul Stevens, Fox News. The U.S. and Iran both did not report any military strikes overnight for the first time in over 2 weeks after the president said he was considering a major attack in Tel Aviv. Steve Harrigan fills us in.
7: For 13 nights in a row, U.S. forces targeted military positions inside Iran. Last night, quiet for the first time in those 2 weeks. President Trump has talked repeatedly over the last few days about consideration of a possible massive attack on Iran, but the president made sure to say all options for the U.S. still on the table. Things not completely quiet. Some military activity on the Gulf of Oman. A merchant ship tried to run the U.S. blockade of Iran's naval ports. It was warned four times and then disabled by the U.S. military.
6: And meantime, Maine Democrats have a new candidate in the race to unseat Republican Senate member Susan Collins at the party's nominating convention today. Former state Senate President Troy Jackson accepting that nomination, calling for a campaign focused on working families.
8: I'm running to protect Social Security and Medicare. They're not going to touch that. And give every worker the freedom to organize a union without intimidation or retaliation.
6: And Jackson will face Susan Collins in the midterm, setting up what's expected to be one of the nation's most closely watched U.S. Senate races. Authorities in Michigan, meantime, investigating possible foul play after eight people, including six kids, were found dead inside a burning home on Friday. Some of the victims suffering gunshot wounds as well. The Ottawa County Sheriff's Office launching a suspicious death investigation after responding to a house fire in Grand Haven Township that is west of Grand Rapids. 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
17: Welcome back to The Ramsey Show in the Fairwinds Credit Union Studio. I'm George Campbell here with Dr. John Deloney. We're taking your calls at 888-825-5225. Austin is in Orlando up next. What's going on, Austin?
18: Hey, guys. Thanks for taking my call. Can you hear me okay?
17: Yeah.
19: We got you, man. What's up?
18: Awesome. Well, it's an absolute pleasure to be speaking with you guys today. So I appreciate you having me on the show. I'll try to keep it brief. I want to honor you guys' time. The question I have is mostly a relationship question, but there's some finances involved. Basically, my wife and I, we bought a home down here in Florida about 4 months ago, and that was about the same time that we discovered you guys' baby steps. I'm active duty. I'm in the military. She works from home, and we've been working pretty hard to cut down the amount of debt that we have. My mom and other family and friends, it's kind of funny, like when you buy a house down in Florida, suddenly you have more friends and family than you thought you did.
19: Very similar to Nashville.
17: Hey, yeah. Long time no talk.
19: Yeah.
18: Right. And so my wife, she's so much more understanding, I think, and graceful than I am about this. But my mom basically has joked around and been like, because she's obviously working through debt and stuff that she has, but she's always been like, well, I'm just going to die with debt. I'm not really worried about paying off my debt. I'll just come down there and live with you guys. And at first I was like, oh, that's really funny. But now she's like being kind of serious about it. And my wife, she has told me, you know, like we

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2: This is a Fox News alert, a massive manhunt in Germany. I'm Carmen Roberts. A van plowed into a crowd at Berlin's annual gay pride celebration, killing one person and injuring at least 15. Police say that some of the victims are in critical condition and that they are searching for the driver and anyone else involved. The crash forced officials to cancel the event and a concert where hundreds of thousands of people had gathered there at the iconic Brandenburg Gate. For the first night in 2 weeks, U.S. and Iran did not launch attacks on each other.
3: For 13 nights in a row, U.S. forces targeted military positions inside Iran. Last night, quiet for the first time in those 2 weeks. President Trump has talked repeatedly over the last few days about consideration of a possible massive attack on Iran. But the president made sure to say all options for the U.S. still on the table. Things not completely quiet. Some military activity on the Gulf of Oman. A merchant ship tried to run the U.S. blockade of Iran's naval ports. It was warned four times and then disabled by the U.S. military.
2: Fox's Steve Harrigan in Tel Aviv. Meantime, Iran is accusing Ukraine of attacking one of its commercial ships in the Caspian Sea, killing one crew member and injuring another. Ukraine says it targeted Russian ships carrying Iran-linked military cargo. Democrats in Maine choose a candidate to run for U.S. Senate in November. He is Troy Jackson, a fifth-generation logger and former state Senate president.
4: I'm running to protect Social Security and Medicare. They're not going to touch that. And give every worker the freedom to organize a union without intimidation or retaliation.
2: Jackson will face off against U.S. Republican Senator Susan Collins as Democrats try to regain control of that chamber. 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

0: control, that means that you can call 603-283-6160. 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
1: FCC will do it live. It's Riley O'Bill.
0: And that means, it being a free call-in show means that you can call in about whatever's on your mind. There's no demand on your topic or that you can't change the subject or anything like that. It's genuinely up to you. And we already have a caller on the line, which is always appreciated to start off the show. So Sarah in New Mexico, you're on Free Talk Live. What's on your mind, Sarah?
2: Yes, I just want to bring up that behind our HOA is Spanish Fun HOA. It has an alleyway. And then this Chinese restaurant closed down, and we have this food, like a making place that makes tamales.
0: Huh.
2: It's called Pocoso. And then they winded up building a huge warehouse and trailers with coolers running. And they have these, they're making so much noise with the trucks parking there and all the little cars that deliver food into the building. I mean, what do you call that? It's like an industrial place.
0: I don't know, like just an industrial park, but you're saying they serve tamales there?
2: No, they make tamales.
1: Oh, that sounds
2: like
1: fun.
2: They make tamales, but...
1: Do you want to get hired and work there, Sarah?
2: No, I don't think I'm interested, but the thing is, it's bothering all the neighbors

0: I've seen Shamrock Milk Company there, all kinds of things to make the tamales. And then I thought it was going to be a two-story building. It turns out to be like as high as three-story. They're blocking all the views. It used to be a single-story Chinese buffet. And then people in the front, they are angry. And they're selling their home. They're like, what is going on? And they don't know what to do. And but like, are they allowed to build like an industrial, like a big thing behind the residential section? And so we were thinking they lied about what it was going to be. They probably lied and said it's going to be like a two-story, and then they build it three-story high.
1: That seems like a crazy lie. Like, that would get, you know, shut down pretty quick. I don't know. That's pretty crazy.
0: But nobody knows what's going on, because they never had, like, neighborhood meetings beforehand to let the association know that they were building this. Somehow it just got railroaded in, and it just started to pop up. They had to wait like a year for the permit. But in the meanwhile, none of the neighbors that live along were ever contacted about it. So that's grounds for a lawsuit.
2: So what do you think the solution is, Sarah? What do you think the solution is?
0: The solution is, I contacted I belong to the Hodges Neighborhood Association. So we have a meeting, and we're going to have a block party, and I've been emailing the president. I've been emailing them, and I was thinking that we could work with them to, you know, listen to noise or figure something out. Or, you know,
1: and then just like complain to the government about them.
0: Well, that they involved their city councilors that in our district. She was at our meeting, Tammy Fee McCorn, and our representative for this area. But Sarah called me, texted me back. It's like, had they tried to contact the owner of Picoso? And I do not know what's going on. And
1: well, Sarah. I don't know. Seems like kind of like there's like a lot of, it just seems like a local issue. I'm not sure that there's really a solution for us to be able to talk about here. That is kind of a crazy story. Thank you for the call, Sarah. And also, sorry, your phone, it just sounded really bad quality. So I'm going to go to the next caller, unscreened caller. What's your name? You're on Free Talk Live.
3: My name is Jacob. How are you?
1: Hey, Jacob. What's on your mind tonight?
3: I just wanted to ask, I've been following Free Talk Live for a while on Twitch, never on the radio, but a couple years ago there was like this, it's the guy who, when you call, it's his voice. I was wondering, where is he at?
1: Oh,
3: do you not hear anymore?
1: That's my husband, Ian. I'm pretty sure that is who you're talking about, Ian,
3: Ian.
1: And skinny. He went to prison, and he
3: oh my gosh,
1: won't get out until like late next year, which is actually kind of news that I guess I haven't really said to anyone. Like, he recently got his, like, I don't know, they come and update you with, like, what day you're supposed to get out of prison because it keeps changing because you keep receiving.
3: Yeah.
1: So it's going to be, like, right now set to, like, September.
3: If you don't mind me asking, what did he go to prison for? I mean, what happened?
1: So he ended up getting charged with, and the charges that stuck because the judge threw one out, were running an unlicensed money transmitting business, which means that he was selling cryptocurrency online without a license, even though he was told, you know, he was told by a state official that New Hampshire doesn't regulate that, but apparently the feds do. So it was a federal trial.
3: Oh, okay.
1: And they also charged him with conspiracy to launder money, even though the judge threw out the charge of actual money laundering, and the judge said that they had no evidence that he actually money laundered. But it's just ridiculous. So what is money laundering, a thought crime, or, you know, conspiracy to money launder, a thought crime? It sounds like a thought crime to me. They're saying that they think that it's possible that while selling Bitcoin, Ian wanted scammers to buy from him. And it's just like they have no proof of that. It's ridiculous.
2: Yeah, that's kind of a weird thing to say when they have no evidence. I mean, here they are convicting a man who just sold Bitcoin because he wanted to get Bitcoin in the hands of people.
1: Who had a perfect reputation online for selling Bitcoin. Like, he had a 100% rating on the website. Yeah. And
3: I thought that stuff was completely legal, like, to do that.
1: It is.

0: unless the government wants to go after you and use Patriot Act era laws that were written about the U.S. dollar and apply it to Bitcoin just because they want to go after you. That's honestly what I think happened. The other ones were tax evasion charges, four tax evasion charges. Okay. And they did not prove that.
1: Okay. Well, yeah, I was just curious because I really liked Ian, and I hadn't seen him, so I just didn't know what happened. I wanted to ask as well, this isn't really on topic, but what kind of music have you guys been listening to recently?
0: I typically listen to pop music. I've also been listening to a lot of Lana Del Rey because she's coming out with two new albums soon. What about you, Riley?
2: I've been listening to a variety of music. Like, I listen to some pop occasionally. My girlfriend is into pop, so I listen to pop with her. I listen to a little bit of rock. I like Rebel Inc., who does our music here for the show. Jordan Page is also pretty good. He's a libertarian guy. So
0: while driving to go visit Ian recently, I listened to a podcast about Michael Jackson. So I was listening to some Michael Jackson, including like I Want You Back by the Jackson 5. That was like incredibly, like, he was so talented as a child. I don't know why. It's like I kind of have always looked over his Jackson 5 music because I was like, it's just like silly. It's like gimmicky. It's just a little kid singing. No, he was so talented. Like, I don't know what was wrong with me. I just always looked over it. So
2: what about you, Jacob?
1: Okay, well, I've been listening to a lot of this band called Geese, and the lead singer Cameron Winter. He made like a solo album called Heavy Metal. And I'm going to, in November, I'm going to go see this lady called Julia Jacklin, who kind of makes similar music to Lana Del Rey.
0: Cool.
1: And kind of like that whole vibe. But yeah, I was just curious about what was going on with Ian. I'm really sorry that happened. I hope he's okay.
0: Yeah, I visit him often, and he is always in a good mood and good at staying positive. He is just always meditating and working out, and he takes like classes. Right now he's taking this class that they're making him take where you read the seven habits of highly effective people or whatever it is called.
2: Yeah.
1: Mm-hmm.
0: And he always takes that kind of stuff like really seriously. Like I don't know how to explain it. Like, he's just like really into self-improvement to the point where like most people get bored of reading like 100 self-improvement books, but he is always reading that kind of thing and like sending me long emails about what he learned. Well, thanks for sharing. Well, I searched Julia Jacklin so I can look her up later since you said she sounds like Lana.
1: Okay.
0: Where are you calling from, if you don't mind me asking? Are you in the U.S.?
1: Alabama?
0: That's
1: cool.
0: Yeah,
1: I'm in Alabama.
2: Nice.
0: My older brother named Jacob lives there.
1: Oh, that's so sweet. Well, yeah, I was just curious. All right, I hope you guys have a good rest of your day.
0: Thank you so much for the call. So 603-283-6160 is the phone number. That's 603-283-6160. That was really wholesome, fun call. Like,
2: I love calls like that. It's just so fun. It breaks up the weirdness of the show or the weird, I don't know if the weirdness of the show is the right phrase, but it breaks up the usual talk that we have, the politics, the show that is WWE wrestling for politicians or whatever. It's just nice to have a wholesome call.
0: Oh, and always bringing up Ian always gives us the opportunity to give out the website you can go to if you'd like to learn more and also sign the petition.
2: Or is it freeiannow.org?
0: Yes, it's freeiannow.org.
2: Okay.
0: So that's IAN, freeiannow.org. So you can sign the petition, and it's really important to do so because Ian is asking the president for a pardon, and it's just always a good thing to be able to point to, like, look, there's this petition with a bunch of signatures. So it really does help. That's probably, people actually always ask me what they can do to help. The number one thing anyone could do would be probably to sign the petition or even write the president, but the quickest thing you can do is sign the petition at freeiannow.org. So thanks for bringing it up. And yeah, the other thing about it is people always ask me how Ian's doing, and he is doing well. And he is, like, when he comes out, I feel like he'll kind of seem like the same old Ian, like nothing has changed, like he always just does. Like, he's too like secure in himself and good at like staying positive to possibly let something like even being in prison for like what it's gonna be like 5 years to let it like break him. That won't happen. So,
2: you know, Ian's one of these guys that seems like he has his life together to some extent. His mental state is together. He just seems to accept everything as it is.
0: So, Riley, you brought something in, And I thought it was really funny, actually, when I saw this. Wait, where was it? The one that you sent me. Sorry, I'm pulling it up here. This one isn't as funny, but did you bring in the one about Trump? Hold on, wait. It says, yeah, that Trump is threatening to... That's the one I said was funny. Sorry, listeners. I didn't want to be like, oh, the thing you brought in was funny, and then like pull up one that I had pulled up on accident. But I thought this was like kind of a funny story, even though it's like whenever the government is threatening people, that's bad. But Trump threatens to revoke ABC and NBC's licenses for not broadcasting his election speech.
2: Oh, boo-hoo. King Trump doesn't get his speech broadcast? Oh, poor, poor baby.
0: Well, one thing about it is that when you take money from the government, you're asking for stuff like this. So
2: I hear you, but it's still a stupid idea to have a so-called president threaten people for threaten people's licenses because he didn't get his words transmitted over their networks.
0: Well, you know, getting a license isn't necessarily the same as taking money from them. So maybe they don't take money from the federal government, but they're definitely asking for permission.
2: They are, which is, you know, a terrible idea to ask permission from a group of strangers calling themselves government. But, you know, here we are in America. We're supposedly the land of the free, but you have to get permission to broadcast over the air.
0: Yep. So let's see what this is all about and see if it, like, the writers even think he has any kind of right to do this. The subtitle here says, as someone should have explained to him by now, that's not how it works. I kind of think he likes to just like say things sometimes, like just because he knows it's like funny. So
2: or inflammatory enough that he's going to rage bait people. That's entirely possible. I could see Trump doing that.
0: Yeah. It says, on Thursday night, President Trump delivered a primetime address to the nation on one of his favorite topics, the 2020 election. Ian told me he listened to it and he said that he said that basically like some stuff has been declassified and that Trump thinks it's proof that the election in 2020 was a fraud.
2: Okay, but you know, the 2020 election was 6 years ago now. Why would we care?
0: I mean, if I were him and I had like proof that the election was stolen from me, I would care. I mean, I think that the people that voted should all care. I didn't vote in 2020, but the election was actually like stolen, that would be pretty big news.
2: It would be big news, but I think the thing is that Trump was presiding over the 2020 election, and if it was stolen from him in 2020, then, you know, it says a lot about him as a person that he's got to go blame somebody for a stolen election.
0: I don't get it, because like it could be stolen by somebody other than the president, because they don't put the president in charge. You see what I mean? Like, it would
2: I see what you mean. I think what I'm trying to get at is that people, it seems like everyone wants to blame each other for a stolen election. You know, Trump wants to blame China or Russia or, you know, the Democrats. The Democrats blamed Elon Musk. So I don't know. I'm just tired of the blame game when it comes to the elections.
0: Well, let's see. I mean, I feel like if he came out and had showed like absolute evidence, we would have definitely heard about it by now. Like concrete evidence is like proof that this happened. We probably would have heard about it by now. So it's probably not the case, but it may be things that he believes point to it. Let's see. Says over 25 minutes, Trump aired a familiar list of grievances, inveighing against the media, China, and a nebulous collection of conspirators who allegedly stole the 2020 election from him. The allegation has long been debunked, and even the newly declassified evidence Trump touted in the speech didn't make the case as he claimed. Honestly, like, I don't really just outright believe the media just saying like, oh, it's been debunked. Like, that sounds like something they'd want to cover up, to be honest. And I'm not saying like I really have a opinion one way or the other. Like, I didn't vote. I don't believe in federal elections. Like, I don't believe in the federal government at all, to be honest. So
2: I agree with you on that. I don't have a dog in the election fight either. I don't really care.
0: Oh, I did for Ross Ulbricht, to be clear.
2: I can understand that. But at the same time, I didn't have a dog in 2020, just like you didn't. And here we are.
0: Did you vote for the Libertarian?
2: I don't remember who I voted for in that year. I don't even think
0: I
2: even
0: voted. Yeah, I didn't vote at all in 2020.
2: But it's just, I don't know. I'm trying to get at the point that Trump, I don't know. I don't believe the media either that the election was or wasn't stolen. I don't know. I don't have enough evidence to claim either way. It just seems like every side wants to blame each other for stealing elections when we could settle this somehow better than just arguing over politicians and things like that.
0: And the other thing about it is it's always like China, seriously, like I don't really think that, like, what did China win by having Biden president instead of Trump? Like, for one thing, Russia went to war against Ukraine, which China was on the side of. Oh, wait, China was on the side of Russia, my bad. I was going to say China was on the side of Ukraine, so why would they want that? But I was like, wait a second, they actually made a lot of money by Russia invading Ukraine because they ended up selling, or I don't think they sold oil. It was that they got really cheap oil from the deal, basically. Something like that.
2: Okay.
0: Do you remember that happening? I know we covered it at the time because Russia makes a lot of oil, but they were not selling it to the Europeans. So
2: it's entirely possible that they sold to China and got China pretty wealthy. So maybe that's why they had Biden win the presidency, so they could have America fight for Ukraine and then sell Russia the oil. Because they're not going to be selling it to libertarians. I'm not libertarians. That'd be funny. But the Europeans, they're not selling oil to Europeans. So, you know, we might as well sell to China. And if Biden's in power, he's not going to stop it.
0: Yeah, I was almost like, I almost want to get to my point just now. Because my point was just going to be like, what would China want to do that for? And then I was like, oh, wait a second. Maybe it did make them some money. I don't know. I'm not, I don't really have an opinion on this. I'm just making, like, I'm just, that, let's call it a devil's advocate. But we do have a caller. So let's go to the phones. We have Dave Ridley in Colorado. Dave Ridley, you're on Free Talk Live. What's on your mind?
3: Eric Voorhees.
0: Okay. Well, did he create a... He created one of the cryptos. Is he like a Bitcoin original like coder guy?
3: Yeah, he's a Bitcoin OG guy, and I believe officially a Free Stater.
0: Oh.
3: He moved to New Hampshire briefly, I think, or at least was visiting, but then eventually wound up in Colorado.
0: Oh, wow. Okay.
3: I don't know if he'll ever actually complete the move or not. Maybe he's just stopping off in Colorado, but he is, I think, a Free Stater.
0: Oh, cool.
3: So he's one of us. His company, Venice.ai, is designed to create uncensored, easy access, open source, and some closed source, you know, access to the large language model.
0: Okay, so is it completely unrestricted?
3: I think so. It's also supposed to be privacy friendly. Somehow the data is not stored at the company. They don't have it, so they can't give it away.
2: That's pretty cool.
0: Yeah, that is cool. Okay, so I searched Venice.ai. That's the website?
3: Yeah, and there's nothing new about what I've told you, but what is new is I guess they have reached a $1 billion valuation, making them, I guess, only the second Free Stater company I'm aware of to reach a billion.
0: What would be the first?
3: Bruce Fenton?
0: Oh, what's his company? I know he's like rich. I just didn't know what he was rich for.
3: I think he was an investor.
2: Interesting.
3: Like a trader of some kind. Back in the, I was just guessing in the 2001 era, something along those lines, and then moved to New Hampshire, something like that. I think he was already rich when he moved to New Hampshire.
0: Oh, okay. Yeah, he seems like a pretty solid Free Stater. I usually like agree with his takes online and things like that. Bruce Fenton, and he's a really nice man. He opens his home up to the public whenever he runs for Senate, and it's like a really beautiful piece of land on a bay on the New Hampshire seacoast. Oh my God, it's so nice. It's like a huge farm. But anyways, we were talking more about Eric Voorhees, but I know that Eric Voorhees is one of the people that maybe like explain things about crypto to Ian and Mark early on. Was he the one that got them to finally, like, I know that Roger Ver worked on him too, but then someone came and bought a pizza for crypto with Ian and Mark and finally got them to like take the plunge.
3: I was thinking that was, anyone still there?
0: Yeah.
2: Oh yeah, we're still here.
3: Okay. I was thinking it was Andreessen, I think it was.
0: Yes, Gavin Andreessen, you're right. I mix those two people up. Gavin Andreessen, Eric Voorhees. Okay, yeah. Yeah.
3: Yeah, not the famous tech bro Andreessen that everyone's heard about, but a local, a New England guy did something with them, I think in 2011, if I recall. Maybe 2012.
0: Oh, do you have more you want to say about this, Ridley?
3: Yes.
0: All right, I'm going to put you on hold, and if you'd like to get in on the conversation with us, 603-283-6160. 603-283-6160 is the phone number. That's 603-283-6160. We're going for a couple more hours here, or a couple and a half. More Free Talk Live coming up. 603-283-6160. 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
8: Roxanne Evans. In Maine, Democrats selected Troy Jackson as their U.S. Senate nominee, challenging Republican Senator Susan Collins following the withdrawal of Graham Plattner over sexual assault allegations. Jackson addressed his supporters after securing the nod.
9: Stand up to Donald Trump and ICE when they attack our workers, terrorize our neighbors, and threaten the freedoms generations of us fought to secure.
8: Jackson entered politics as a Republican, officially joining the Democratic Party in 2024. Overseas, tensions remain high with Iran as U.S. officials monitor the conflict as efforts continue around the Strait of Hormuz following military action. Meanwhile, the chief prosecutor of the International Criminal Court has been removed from his post. 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
1: And Riley O'Bill.
0: And we already had a caller on the line from last segment. If you missed that segment, Dave Ridley called in from Colorado from RidleyReport.com. Dave, you wanted to talk about Gavin Andreessen and that Venice.ai hit $1 billion valuation. Is that what you would call it?
2: That's my understanding, yeah.
0: That's pretty big. I mean, as far as the list of AI companies, does that make it pretty high up there?
2: No. They only have 3 million users, and I believe Anthropic has about I don't remember for sure how to compare the user number, but I got the impression that Venice was maybe about 3% the size of something like Anthropic.
0: Oh, wow. I forget a lot of these like non-major ones' names a lot, so I wrote down Venice.ai, so that way, like, I searched it on the computer, so that way we'll stop just like forgetting it as soon as we stop talking about it. So maybe I can use it sometimes. Is Perplexity one that is supposed to be good? Freedom goes, Ridley? Like, is it good as far as not giving your information to like big giant companies? I always hear about Perplexity.
2: I'm not very familiar with Perplexity. I've poked around with it, I believe, but I don't even remember what it specialty is.
0: I just like really quick pulled up top 10 earning AI chats. And of course the top one is Dave Ridley's least favorite, ChatGPT by OpenAI that Dave calls closed AI. Yeah, yep. It is closed source. So it makes way more sense. The second one is ChatOn. I've never heard of that. Have you guys?
1: No.
0: It's kind of surprising. The third one says Chat and Ask AI by Codeway, then Chatbox, then AI ChatSmith, then Google Gemini is number 6. Then Claude by Anthropic, which I'm always hearing about Claude recently. Like, people really like Claude.
1: That's what I've heard. They're able to use it for coding and things like that.
0: Then Microsoft Copilot, then Perplexity, then Grok. Wow. So some of those are surprising, like, in the order. Who knows if this is right? Google AI overview told me that.
2: Well, in any case, most of these models, I believe, are accessible through Venice. Through Venice.ai. And the other nice thing about them is that you can use them without logging in. Or you can't do everything without logging in. Mm-hmm. But I've been able to do video, image to video and text to video without logging in.
0: Nice.
1: That's really cool.
0: I like that. That's like when you're looking for a thing to turn like crypto into gift cards. I really like the ones where all you need is, like, some of them all you need is an email and you can make a throwaway email. Which I guess that's not as good as like not logging in at all, but it's like using a AI that isn't asking for KYC, so that's pretty cool.
2: Yeah, and I have an unrelated AI update. There's a video I'd recommend people watch called quote AI access is about to change forever unquote, and I just listened to it today, so I haven't fully processed it, and I probably missed some things, but. Basically, this video was following up on the government's completely unconstitutional restrictions on Anthropic, where they tried to temporarily ban the latest model called Fable. You're familiar with this ban?
0: No. Familiar with the what? The saying? Is that what you said?
2: The ban on the model.
1: Oh, so they're banning an AI model? I wasn't aware of this.
0: No, I did not know that either. Sorry, I don't know why I couldn't understand that word. But yeah, so there's a ban on this AI model? No, I'm sorry, I haven't heard.
2: Yeah, it wasn't just unconstitutional. It didn't even go through the legislative process. I think it was just an executive order from the the creeping chief.
0: Wow. Have any other AIs been banned like this?
2: I don't think so. My Mythos, Anthropic banned their own model, Mythos, briefly because they thought it was too dangerous. May have been a publicity stunt to do that, but they did release it after that. And again, I don't think the government was much involved.
0: So it says
2: the
0: government Fable did 5 and Claude Mythos 5, yeah.
2: So that was what happened, you know, a month or two ago. But this follow-up article is saying that what's coming is bans on open-source models and restrictions on open-source models and Chinese models, and starting to increase the amount of time where there's basically just a few people who have access to something while the public has to wait, you know, a year or so for, you know, for the model to come out, that sort of thing. This is the kind of thing, and it's not really a safety enhancing move. This is what we feared, I think, you know, a year or two ago, that you would get regulation that doesn't even improve safety. So it reduces the amount of freedom and democracy, but also fails to increase the amount of safety. Does that make sense?
0: Yep. And makes everybody, like America, behind, you know, Americans, behind everybody else in the world, just because we're just banning things.
2: There's an authoritarian AI expert named Gary Marcus, who I follow, and I like him. He at least is focused on safety. It's unfortunate that he wants to use authoritarian means to achieve it. But he said, okay, I wanted regulation, I wanted restrictions, and these restrictions aren't helping with safety at all.
0: So if they ban open models, won't that mean that people will just be able to pirate it and share it amongst each other? And if so, is the government going to start going after people who have that, you know, downloaded, who get caught downloading it or whatever?
2: According to this video, he's predicting that they start making restrictions on what you can put on your computer.
0: Wow.
1: That's really...
2: And this is something, again, all of us have been looking at and afraid of for a long time. And it's that moment that we feared would come, where this exciting new technology really starts to go bad. That's the indication I get from this video.
0: Mm. Yeah, Chris, Mr. Penguin has warned us on the show many times about just things like the government is now mandating the types of, I'm going to state this wrong because I'm not techie, but the types of computer model or internet modems we can have, and like I don't know if it's like the types or the software that it uses. There's cracking down on like lots of things related to our internet access, and it is creepy.
2: Yeah. Well, again, the video is called AI Access is About to Change Forever. I don't remember the name of the presenter, but it was nice to see him. I just always looked at him as a nice AI expert, but it was nice to see him taking really even more of a pro-freedom line than I would have by myself. So, you know, it's good to have him on our side.
0: Nice. So this is YouTube video?
2: Yeah. Yeah, again, just look for the video. AI Access is About to Change Forever.
0: Awesome. I put the title in the show notes. Do you have anything else for us tonight, Ridley?
2: That's all I got.
0: Thank you for the call. And if anybody want more from Ridley, go to RidleyReport.com. He has great videos there doing things like ambush interviews of politicians, and it's like a Free Stater favorite.
1: He's a great guy, Ridley is. I really like him. I was watching or listening to something from freeking.com earlier this week where Dave Ridley was refusing to pay a fine for paperwork, I think. And essentially he's like, you know, I'd rather spend the time in jail because, you know, civil disobedience is you got to go all the way. Got to take whatever comes to you. So he's willing to go spend a week in jail and not pay a fine.
0: When he did go to jail?
1: I think so, yeah.
0: Yeah, I remember he went to jail in like Massachusetts before, and he has told some of his stories on here. I also interviewed Dave Ridley, if anybody wants to go to the Free Talk Live and Free Keen channels, like on YouTube and also SoundCloud and stuff like that, and search up Bonnie's Activist Archives. The only one I ever did was an interview of Dave Ridley, and I really need to like interview more of the like OG activists here in New Hampshire. But I don't want to just do like Ian and people that like are on Free Talk Live talking about it all the time. I want to interview like Russell Canning and stuff like that. So
1: yeah, Russell Canning would be a good one because
0: we've tried a couple times and failed to schedule it.
1: Yeah, He's either really busy or he's a good activist to have on because he's been in New Hampshire
0: way before like Ian. Oh, yeah. Even I don't know if people know about that. Yeah.
1: He'd be good.
0: So before the call from Dave Ridley, we were reading this article from Reason. Trump threatens to revoke ABC and NBC licenses for not broadcasting his election speech. And that is sounding pretty dictatory, just saying.
1: I don't think it's
0: necessarily dictatory considering the fact that he has checks on him, so he can't just do it if he doesn't, you know, he can't just do it.
1: You mentioned earlier in the show that Trump may just like to just say things to get people riled up, and this may be the case where he's just saying something to get people riled up.
0: Yeah, especially like his enemies, like definitely mainstream media has been like positioned themselves as his enemy since like he started running for president.
1: If you look at Trump as just a big internet troll, it makes him more entertaining.
0: He might be like the most successful internet troll of all time, or maybe not internet, but you know, troll of all time.
1: Oh yeah.
0: So it says that
1: best troll ever.
0: Over 25 minutes, Trump aired a familiar list of grievances, all about alleged stealing of the 2020 election. The allegation has long been debunked, they say, and even the newly declassified evidence Trump touted in the speech didn't make the case he claimed. I hope that they like back that up because, like, you know, I find that part of the story kind of more interesting, but we'll see.
1: Yeah.
0: But not every channel aired the speech, and the president threatened them with reprisal as a result. This, too, is a common refrain from the president. And it's just as meritless as his complaints about the election. Broadcast networks ABC and NBC announced ahead of time that they would not air Trump's speech live, instead airing their regularly scheduled programming, though they would air it on their streaming platforms. CBS did air the speech with anchor Tony, Dokupil, maybe? It might be like Greek. Sorry, I said it's crazy. It's just like I meant hard to pronounce for me on the fly like that. So anyway, CBS did air the speech with anchor Tony Dokupil saying that that while much of Trump's commentary on the subject has been false, the network would still air it. This speech will be made. It will be news, and it's our job to cover the news, he added. CBS also cut away from the speech with about 5 minutes left. That's a little weird. In the speech, Trump addressed the networks that refused to put him on the air. Wow, he did that in the speech. It's kind of funny. In a rare move, this is a quote from him. In a rare move, NBC and ABC, fake news, both have said that they would not cover this speech. He griped. Fraud like this should mean a revocation of their licenses. They use our public multi-billion dollar in-value airwaves for absolutely no money. Oh, I see. Like, they don't have to pay.
1: Yeah.
0: Well,
1: they have to pay licensing fees, I'm sure.
0: Yeah. So, in this case, it's like, it's not like he said, I'm going to do it. He just said it should mean that. I don't know. Trump is apparently referring to their broadcast licenses, which are issued by the federal Federal Communications Commission, and allow broadcast over public airwaves. Going as far back as his first term in office, Trump has threatened to pull networks' licenses for reporting news that displeases him. I like how they say it like that. And he has ramped up those threats in his second term. Someone should have explained to him by now that it isn't how it works. ABC and NBC don't have broadcast licenses. Their affiliates do. Oh, okay. Yeah, that's like Free Talk Live. I didn't think about that. Like, Free Talk Live doesn't have to have a license. Their actual... The
1: stations that carry us have to have the licenses. We don't.
0: Yeah. So that's how they... one could threaten us by saying they're going to complain to the station, and then the station would have to make a move if we were, like, cussing on the air or something like that because they wouldn't want to lose their license. So.
1: Yeah.
0: Yeah. Okay, so I don't know why I didn't think about that in the same way, but ABC and NBC don't have broadcast licenses. Their affiliates do. The networks create content, but it's the local affiliates, most of which are owned by someone other than the network, that actually broadcast it and require a license to do so. But Trump's suggestion that the networks must carry his speech is also wrong under the law. I mean, requiring broadcasters to air certain programming and pulling one's license at will is not a feature of American government. In fact, it's a part of authoritarian regimes like Venezuela. You know what I think that Reason should kind of be focusing on? The fact that requiring a license to put information out on the airwaves should also be considered something authoritarian regimes do.
1: Do you think reasons not focusing on that part of the whole thing is because they want to kind of toe the media line and be like, yeah, we don't want to be too anti-government because we still want to be liked by the conservatives?
0: Yeah, in this case, I think they'd be more being liked by the Democrats, right? In fact, I think they're kind of always more kowtowing to the Democrats.
1: Why do you think that?
0: Probably because they're based in D.C. You know, it's like literally Beltway libertarians.
1: The beast.
0: Like, yeah, it's just like
1: Mordor on the Potomac.
0: The more you want to be liked by your colleagues that are also in like a large city, it's kind of like a thing that kind of creeps in even. Like sometimes you'll just find yourself like agreeing to disagree to get away from the conversation. And then you're like, oh, why did I do that? Like I wish I like had more ability to speak up for myself. And I feel like if you're like way into that stuff, you might end up actually compromising your positions. So, and
1: I think if you hold anything back from your viewers that isn't your real opinion, and you're also compromising your values. So if Reason believes in libertarian values, they should be also pointing out that having a license to broadcast over the airways is still tyranny.
0: Yeah, exactly. But they can write what they want. They said, and Trump is also not the first president to be preempted by a network. Oh, okay, I thought they were going to say not the first president to say they should lose their license. I was like, wow. But it says, in September 2022, President Joe Biden spoke in Philadelphia where he warned that Donald Trump and the MAGA Republicans represent an extremism that threatens the very foundation. Oops, I kind of accidentally scrolled way down. Sorry. I just went to scroll normally and I scrolled like way down and lost my spot. Sorry about that.
1: That's okay. We'll talk amongst ourselves while you scroll back up and find your spot.
0: I found it.
1: Okay.
0: Thank you. It says, in September 22, President Joe Biden spoke in Philadelphia where he warned that Donald Trump and MAGA Republicans represent an extremism that threatens the very foundations of our republic. ABC, NBC, and CBS all declined to air the speech. Wow. So that's a really good point to point out because it's like the complete opposite president. Like Trump's like worst enemy saying kind of opposite things.
1: And similar networks decided not to cover the speech.
0: Yep,
1: that's wasn't true. The same speech. Sorry about that.
0: Yeah. They both declined to air a speech by each president.
1: Yeah.
0: With completely different viewpoints. So that's pretty interesting. They all declined to air the speech, seeing it as less of a presidential address than a partisan effort leading into that year's midterms. And when President Barack Obama announced new immigration actions at the southern border in November 2014, the networks declined to air the address, deeming it more political than newsworthy. In this day and age, there are vanishingly few people who had no access to see the president speak if they so choose. That's a good point, because like you could easily go to YouTube. Yeah, but it says, the speech aired in its entirety on cable news, on YouTube, on social media, and even the White House website.
1: So there's really no excuse for you to not be able to have access to the show. Trump is just being a loser here.
0: Like, we don't need to take, you know, nationalize CBS and use their equipment and such to air every speech just because, oh, it's like everybody needs to hear this as national emergency. You see what I mean? Like, that's authoritarian for sure. For that matter, the president has no authority to demand that anyone, even licensed broadcasters, air what he wants them to, nor to threaten them with reprisal if they don't. This is hardly the first time major networks have declined to carry a presidential address live. Greg Lukianoff, CEO of the Foundation for Individual Rights and Expression, wrote on X, threatening broadcasters' licenses because of an editorial decision is yet another direct attack on the First Amendment. Well, all of the presidents do that.
1: They do. Truly. They just attack the First Amendment. The Constitution seems to have no power to stop the presidents from attacking the First Amendment or anyone attacking the Constitution,
0: really.
1: Yeah,
0: like the judges and everyone.
1: So what is this document worth if it doesn't have the power to stop it?
0: Yep, that's true. The Constitution can't stop its own being trudged upon.
1: The Constitution is either allowed for the tyranny with which we have or has failed to prevent it. Either way, it's unfit to exist.
0: I agree.
1: And that was their late, great Lysander Spooner saying something like that.
0: Yep, that was really good.
1: I know. I like Lysander Spooner. He's one of my favorite anarchist thinkers.
0: I'm just saying, like, that was good memory, like, right off the top of your head. Sometimes I try to say that one and I, like, always screw it up in some way. So apparently the Tate brothers were arrested again. I don't really want to talk about that. I'm just like, really? Like, these people keep getting arrested. Like,
1: the Tate brothers, the Manosphere bloviators that, you know, think they get a piece of all the women because they know about women or something like that.
0: Yeah, those guys.
1: Yep, those guys.
0: So in other news, in good news even, New Jersey's ban on assault rifles ruled unconstitutional by court. And listen, that might sound like that goes against what I just said about the judges trampling all over the Constitution, but they just randomly get some right sometimes and get some wrong sometimes.
1: That's true.
0: I don't know what the rhyme or reason is.
1: And this is the right move by the judges in this case, because what defines an assault rifle, ladies and gentlemen, who knows? It's very limited. It's very strange how they get to define things. A piece of metal could be defined as an assault rifle. And so the fact that...
0: legalese.
1: Oh, yeah. The fact that legalese can be used to put you in a cage for a piece of metal just sounds absurd. And this is a right move by this particular court to deem the ban unconstitutional.
0: And one thing about it is like, oh, what's the rhyme or reason? Well, there's like one pretty good justice, I guess you'd call him, on the bench that has been getting a lot of things right in the gun world specifically, like the Second Amendment area specifically. Clarence Thomas, is that his name?
1: Yes.
0: Yeah, okay, got it right. So this is from NorthJersey.com.
1: A reputable news source.
0: A federal appeals court on Friday, July 17th, ruled that New Jersey's assault weapons law, barring possession of semi-automatic rifles like AR-15s and large-capacity magazines containing more than 10 rounds of ammunition, is unconstitutional. The ruling by the Philadelphia-based 3rd U.S. Circuit Court of Appeals marked the first time a federal appeals court had ruled that a state's assault weapon ban violated the U.S. Constitution's Second Amendment, which guarantees the right to keep and bear arms for self-defense. New Jersey Attorney General Jennifer Davenport criticized the decision, saying it is as unfortunate as it is legally incorrect. Pretty sure it says shall not be infringed. So
1: I'm pretty sure it does say that too. So I don't know what she's trying to get at.
0: She continues, every other federal circuit court to consider the issue has come out the other way. Assault weapons and large capacity magazines play a dangerous role in the modern epidemic of mass shootings, and New Jersey acted reasonably and lawfully in restricting them.
1: You know, if we didn't have guns in America, they'd be blaming stabbings and they'll be banning knives.
0: It's almost like that's happening in England.
1: I know. And here we are in America with the right to keep and bear arms, and they want to blame the guns for the violence instead of the people enacting the violence.
0: Yep. And the other thing about it is, like, I think that the amount of people that are good people that have guns deter bad people that would use guns to do things like mass shootings.
1: And it's because good people with guns are responsible generally for the gun. They would hopefully go through some training with the gun because they know they're carrying something that's deadly, and they would rather protect themselves and the people around them than shoot up a bunch of people because they're angry.
0: And the proof of that is that the safest states are the states where guns are less or more easy to get access to, like New Hampshire, one of, if not the safest state. I think it might be the safest. And it has constitutional carry here and just probably the least restricted as far as the Second Amendment goes, if not one of like the top three.
1: And that's the nice thing about a state that owns a gun, where the populations get to own guns, because you don't know if you break into someone's house, you don't know if you're gonna get shot by the house owner.
0: Right. More Free Talk Live coming up. Don't go anywhere. 603-283-6160 is the phone number. 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
12: I know that a lot of times, Mom, it might not seem like I'm listening to you, but I am. 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And what you say really does matter to me.
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